0: sides brought up a deal during their May summit in Beijing to lower tariffs on $30 billion worth of goods that each country imports from the other. The New York Giants play in prime time again tonight for the second week in a row, hoping to make another statement, visiting the L.A. Rams with sights on a 2-0 start to the season after shocking the Dallas Cowboys last Sunday night. While the Rams are looking to get back on track following their Week 1 loss to rival San Francisco 49ers in Australia. I'm Scott Carr.
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4: 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Terrorists planned on shooting up Butler, Pennsylvania. What's up with that city? Washington and New York are making the same mistake that's making education worse. But before we get to any of that, we got a new jobs report today. No, not from the federal government, from Washington's employment department. Washington's labor market decreased by an estimated 9,000 jobs in August. Wonder why. Though the unemployment rate decreased for the second consecutive month to 4.9%, it still remains more than a full percentage point above the national rate. Oh, wait, that wasn't in the report. I had to go Google that myself because they left that little statistic out of their little report, trying to make things sound better than they are. Going back to their report, in August, private sector jobs collectively decreased by 9,000, while the public sector increased by an estimated 8,100 jobs. So make sure I got this right. You are losing actual jobs, and you're hiring for the government. And that's the only reason your unemployment rate isn't worse than it actually is. Quick, we need to hire more people. Otherwise, we have to admit that Washington's in a recession. This is the same nonsense that Joe Biden pulled while he was in office, or whoever was actually running Joe Biden. Maybe it was the Easter Bunny. Was it the Easter Bunny who was actually the one doing the jobs reports? From July to August, the number of people who are unemployed statewide decreased from 202,809 to 197,474. Now, while that sounds like good news, it's really not, because they're being hired for government jobs. Woo! Yes, spending more of your tax dollars that they don't have. In August, the state's labor force was 4,043,691, a decrease of 9,931 people from last August. In the Seattle-Bellevue-Everett region, the labor force decreased by 5,352 people during the same time period. Wow. These are bang-out numbers. Let me tell you, this is huge news right here. Private sector employment decreased by 9,000 jobs from July 2026 to August 2026. Government employment increased by 8,100 during the same time. So what you're saying is that we're hiring people in government using money we don't have, because right now Washington has a huge budget gap because they are overspending, not because they don't have enough revenue to hire people for jobs we probably don't need. My guess is we survived fine without them until now. Just to make the jobs numbers look better? Or is it we really need these people? We're hiring so we can have these really great programs we run. Like, for example, you know one of the jobs they're hiring for the Department of Corrections? Somebody to take care of the trans surgeries and the laser hair removal. Don't forget, they've already spent over $5 million of your money on that. On laser hair removal, on boob implants, you name it, for trans gender incarcerated felons. That's what they're blowing your money on. So we need to hire people to do the trans surgeries. That's a job that's up there right now. That's a job. The person to do the trans surgeries. Well, while you guys are wasting this kind of money, more companies are calling it quits. Oracle announced today they will be permanently laying off 359 Seattle workers beginning November 13th. Washington State Employment Security Department received a WARN notice today. Now, normally, I'd be defending big business, but I got to tell you a little story. A story I don't think I ever told on air before, a story that I'm not telling till now. I don't think I ever told anybody this story. When I was running for office for Seattle City Council, let's go over what was happening at the time. You had Shama Sawant, who wanted to pass her head tax. That was a tax on employers for having high-paid employees. You remember all the workers who came out while they were building those massive office buildings in South Lake Union and downtown Seattle to protest her when she was like, I'm here for my union brothers and sisters. And they're like, you're killing our jobs. No head tax. No head tax. No head tax. You remember crime was getting really bad. You remember homelessness was getting really bad. And there were a few people running for office who wanted to fix this. Seattle chose to go in another direction and elect a whole bunch of socialists. One of the people who was running for office was me. Amazon was taking meetings with candidates. I was seen as a very serious candidate at the time. So Amazon and their political people had a meeting with me. That's right. I met with Amazon. In fact, I met with lower level Amazon than I met with upper level Amazon. And it was a meeting to say whether or not they were going to endorse me for the election. Right? That's what the meeting was about. I was the only business owner in the race. The only one. I was the only one saying, you're going to chase away these Amazon jobs. You're going to do it. I was the only one talking to big business. I was doing whatever I could to keep the jobs here because I know as soon as the jobs leave, as soon as the employers leave, that's it. We're done. Had some great meetings. And it was basically, yep, we're going to endorse this Hoffman guy. We're going to do it. I don't know what went wrong behind the scenes. Maybe I'm just too controversial. And remember, back then, I didn't have a radio show. And back then, I wasn't a big Trump supporter. I hadn't even voted for the guy, right? So you go, of course they're not going to endorse you. You're a Republican. Back then, I was just a normal dude. Normal dude who had never been to an RNC before, who had never been to a Republican event before, who had never done any of those things before. And they said, now we'll pick somebody else who's milquetoast around here that we can find. We'll endorse them. Now, what happened is, on the eve of the election, Amazon dropped in a money bomb. $2 million they thought would help all these candidates. And, of course, Seattle said, oh, big business is trying to buy the election, revolted, and voted in the socialists instead. Amazon did what it said it was going to do. Amazon picked up and moved to Bellevue. All of this could have been avoided. I'm not saying necessarily by endorsing me, but all of this could have been avoided. And still, even though they didn't endorse me, I've still been an advocate for big business because I still believe that if the jobs go, the economy goes with them. People will move out of town. It's already happening. Money will leave Washington. Investment will leave Washington. All these things are already happening. They're already happening. So the other day, there's this big news announcement that Change Washington, this group that has all these big businesses like T-Mobile, like Amazon and Microsoft, they have this big conference because they're led by former Washington Governor Christine Gregoire. And they have this big press conference where they're going to talk about how there's too many taxes and too much regulation that's really hurting the business community, and we really need to do something about it. Now, this was on Monday. And Kevin, you might remember I was talking about it on the show at the time, and I hadn't seen the press conference yet. And I said, if you guys really want to support jobs here, why aren't you getting on board with the Let's Go Washington initiative to repeal the income tax to support jobs? Why aren't you getting on board with any of that? And I said, I don't believe Christine Gregoire, because if they were serious, they would say, we're not donating to Democrat candidates at all anymore. and we're going to back Let's Go Washington, and we're going to defeat the income tax because it is chasing away business. It is chasing away investment. It is chasing away employers. And I said, I don't believe you. I hadn't watched the press conference yet. I notice that Brandi Cruz grabbed a screenshot of that press conference on social media. And who is standing up there with Christine Gregoire? Monica Dingra and Senator Jamie Peterson, who have both advocated for the income tax and many of the other taxes here, and Jamie Peterson, who's the architect of the income tax. Literally the architect of the income tax is up there at your press conference saying there's too much regulation and too many taxes on big business. Worse than that, during the Q&A portion of this, Christine Gregoire starts hugging Peterson. And he gets asked some questions, and he makes a not-so-subtle threat. It's a bit of a longer clip. Give a listen.
5: Hi, Anna Edgerton of Bloomberg. I have a question for Senator Peterson, actually, if I could.
4: Oh, here it comes. Give a big hug, Christine. Big hug. Yeah, big hug. Big hug for the guy who's doing all the taxes.
5: Mayor Wilson has recognized that it is not ideal for Seattle to be out of step with other jurisdictions in our region when it comes to taxes. There's been a lot of discussion about how that impacts jobs shifting around our region. As a state legislator and a leader in the Senate, do you think that applies to states as well? And is a statewide payroll expense tax still on the table?
6: I think that that absolutely applies to states as well. I think one of the big lessons of the last few years that I have taken, and I think many of my colleagues have taken, is that we don't do well when we are an outlier, and we don't need to be an outlier among states. We have
4: Whoa. Then why are you raising all the taxes? You guys, your head of the Senate here in Washington, when they voted on and Bob Ferguson signed the largest tax increase in state history. So why are you doing it if you don't believe in it? Let's keep going and see what his real motivation is.
6: We have a fantastic base, we have a fantastic economy, and a bright future. If we just had a plain vanilla ordinary tax system like a lot of our peer states.
4: Oh, he wants an income tax on everybody. That's what he's going for. Over 40 states have an income tax. He's calling. If we just had an income tax, we wouldn't have these problems. He's literally saying it's not going to be a tax on millionaires. It's going to be a tax on everybody.
6: We will do just fine. So you think about what are the outliers? Well, we created an outlier last year when we increased our top marginal estate tax rate to 35%, so 15% higher than any other state. And we recognized that mistake and with some political trepidation, went ahead and reversed that decision in the last legislative session.
4: So you admit that your taxes were chasing people away and that people didn't want to die in this state anymore, so they were moving out of Washington. You were warned about that beforehand. Then you go in and fix it because probably some of your big business buddies said they were going to leave. So you admit this is a problem, yet you continue doing it anyway. What else did he say?
6: I think we hear and recognize that our business taxes and sales taxes are high. Why is that? Because we are an outlier in not having any form of an income tax.
4: Whoa! I thought it's just going to be a tax on the millionaires. So what you're saying is this is going to be a tax on everybody. It's going to be an income tax literally on everybody.
6: So this session, the legislature passed the millionaire's tax so that we can join 41 other states that have a personal income tax.
4: Oh, yes. Hang on. Millionaire tax, personal income tax, very different things. So you're saying you're going to do an income tax. That's what you're saying. It's going to be a tax on everybody. This is why you guys refused to put in the safeguards that would have kept it from lowering from not just millionaires to everybody else. Yes, they refused to do so. They refused to codify it. Let's see what else he said.
6: Right. So I think we are committed to ongoing conversation with the business community and with stakeholders across the state about how to rebalance our tax system so that it is more fair, more adequate, and more like what our businesses experience in our peer jurisdictions.
5: And this is the last question.
6: Oh, and the, yes, and the statewide payroll tax. I guess what I would say is it really depends on what happens with Initiative 645. If the millionaire's tax is upheld by the voters, then I think it is vanishingly unlikely that that will be something that we seriously consider in the next session.
4: Oh, wait a minute. Whoa. Did he just threaten everybody? So he's up there doing a press conference with big business. And you think to yourself, why did Christine Gregoire and all these businesses bring the guy who wants to do a payroll tax on them? Because what they're saying is, don't repeal that millionaire tax, which is really an income tax. Don't do it. That's what I-645 is. Don't do it, because if you do it, we're going to get hit with the payroll tax they've wanted to pass. So we don't want to pay those taxes, but you, the people, you should all be paying those taxes instead on your income when they lower it, lower the threshold to cover everybody. So just do that and these businesses will be happy and they won't leave. So you realize what's happening here. People like Brad Smith, who's one of the executives up at Microsoft, who's standing on that stage with him, and these other people from Amazon and T-Mobile and everybody else, they just don't want the taxes on themselves. They want it over on you. So Christine Gregoire's little dog and pony show is all about trying to convince people to keep the millionaire's tax, otherwise known as the income tax, so that way the businesses don't get taxed. You do know that they will come for you afterwards, because no amount of money will ever be enough. In fact, this tax doesn't go into place until 2029. And even if they took all the money from these guys, it would barely last. So they're going to go after everybody after that, have a continuous flow of income from an income tax. And you guys think you'll be spared? No. They're coming for you afterwards. So Christine Gregoire, of course, she's not betraying the Democrat principles of let's tax everybody. That's exactly what they are going to do. And now Amazon, Microsoft, all the big businesses are trying to screw you by making sure you get hit with an income tax. You know, the leftist activists talk about evil big business all the time, and I usually disagree with them because I say they're job creators, but now they're trying to get this tax passed on every single one of us. Because, you know, if it survives this challenge, if it survives the initiative, then the first thing they're going to do is lower the threshold. You know what? Not just the millionaires. So it's the people making $900,000. So it's the people making $800,000. So it's the people making $700,000. So it's the people making $500,000. So it's the people making $200,000. So it's you. That's what's going to happen. Christine Gregoire has all these little press conferences. It's about making things better for this business, not better for you. They want the income tax in place so they can avoid a tax themselves. And that's why they invited Jamie Peterson and Monica Dhingra to their little press conference. We go to the KBI studio line, take a call from Jason and Lacey. Jason, what's up, man?
7: Hey, bud. So I got a real world business tax example for you. So I recently took over a warehouse manager position in Lakewood. And I was reviewing the budget, and every year you allocate X amount of dollars for X amount of expenses. So in 2024, they allocated X amount of dollars for 2025. Well, I saw a crazy charge on there, and so I do some digging, and turns out that they did a true up to shore up the shortfalls that they had in 2025, an $85,000 shortfall of taxes, that because the increase of taxes from 2024 to 2025. And what that means is basically these, I needed to do several repairs. I can't do them now. I gotta use bubble gum and duct tape or something, because I can't afford, because there went my budget. So I'm $85,000 in the hole on that. So I can't even afford to do some repairs and hire people to get this stuff done. So, I mean, that's just less money that goes back into the economy, of course.
4: Yeah. In fact, it's even worse than that, which I totally hear what you're saying. I've been hearing that story from a lot of people, and I appreciate you bringing that perspective. You know something else, Jason? It's going after people's pensions. They're factoring in people's pensions to the millionaire tax, and most people have no idea. So if your pension is in their threshold, they're going to be taking the money from you, too. Isn't that insane? Absolutely insane.
7: Insane.
4: Yeah, and most people have no idea. Most people have no idea at all. Jason, very important perspective. Thank you very much for calling in with that. Really do appreciate it. You want to be part of the show, give us a call or a text at 206-421-5757. That's 206-421-5757. We go back to the KVI studio line. Take a call from Jay in Des Moines. Jay, what's up?
8: Hey, Ari, if the income tax does pass, the businesses will be taxed and us will be taxed.
4: Mm-hmm. Yep, exactly right. That's exactly what's going to happen. And they'll hit them with that payroll tax anyway. Maybe not this session, but they'll do it down the road. You know they will. And they'll have another press conference of this is what's best. And then when Microsoft announces they're leaving or Costco announces they're leaving, I'm going to say you guys did this to yourselves. Look, how many times do I talk about Starbucks leaving? And I say, you guys voted for this. You guys supported these policies. So on one hand, I'm calling out the fact that you're leaving as a bad thing because we want the jobs. But on the other hand, you guys caused this mess. Don't you think it's like that, Jay?
8: Oh, yeah. Yeah, big time.
4: Yeah, crazy stuff. Appreciate the call. Appreciate you being part of the show. You want to be part of the show, give us a call or text at 206-421-5757. That's 206-421-5757. Up next, my friends, the mistake that Washington and New York are both making that is making education infinitely worse. I'll tell you all about it when we come back. 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
6: When I lived in New York, there were these tests called the Regents. What were the Regents? They were usually used as finals for the end of the year. You had to pass your Regents to fulfill the state requirements, so that way you could go to the next grade level. Kevin, they had the WASLs or something like that around here, but I think those were more for evaluating performance. Those weren't so much for, oh, if you tank the WASLs, you're going to summer school, right?
7: Yeah, that's my understanding, although it's been a long time since I was, and I don't know how much of that applied for my elementary experience, so that was a while ago.
6: Gotcha. Okay. Yeah, I know they got rid of the things ages ago. But the reason I'm bringing this up is because at least it was some metric of you've passed these basic requirements, you can move on. And the joke always was, oh my God, you fail your Regents, you're going to summer school. And I always said summer school didn't sound so bad because I saw that goofy movie with Kirstie Alley, and that movie was awesome.
7: Yeah. Let's watch Texas Chainsaw Massacre, the movie. Yeah.
6: Yeah, let's
7: That's
6: do
7: the
6: that.
7: One, right?
6: Let's get free sunglasses, yeah. Right? Let's have a party in the teacher's house. Let's drive his car in our driving test. Let's scare the substitute teacher with the Texas Chainsaw Massacre.
7: Yes.
6: That's a stupid movie. It's a great movie.
7: Seems great to me.
6: Yeah, I bet if I watched it now, it'd be dumber than I remember.
7: Well, yeah. And if you actually went to summer school, you're like, wait a minute. That movie was wrong.
6: Yeah, this isn't fun at all. Wait a minute. Everybody else is having fun and I'm stuck here in class. Okay. So we know that this was used as a marker in New York to judge if you could go the next grade level. Now, my school. Okay. I went to school on the Upper East Side. So I went to school at an esteemed private school, and they gave us these very hard tests that were harder than the Regents. All I wanted to do was take the Regents because they were so easy, but instead they gave us harder finals, so we were exempt from the Regents. Well, guess what? Now they're getting rid of the Regents entirely. So now there's no metric whatsoever. None to know if you should advance grade levels. So how do you think this is going to end in New York? Especially after COVID, where it was just, pass them. You know, the kids have had a rough time. Let's just pass them. They'll be fine. No problem. Just pass them. Just move it along. Pass them right along. So they're getting rid of the Regents. Okay. Washington State is now unveiling their own new way to track achievement. So, Chris Reichdahl said that he's got this new troubling trend. Student achievement in math and reading across the globe has been progressing downward for nearly two decades. See, Chris Reichdahl can go, see, it's not just us here in Washington. It's around the globe. But what he says is some tests in Washington, which are administered each spring in grades 3rd through 8 and 10th grade, are required by federal government, are designed to assess whether a student is on track for college-level learning without needing remedial courses. Statewide student assessment scores from last spring have remained steady when compared to the previous school year. Okay, stop right there. So what you've been saying is they've remained steadily bad because the majority of kids are not at the reading level and not at the math level. So they've remained steady. Oh, excellent. Excellent. They've remained super bad. Wow, this is just wonderful. So now, he's saying, for nearly two decades, and especially during the pandemic, we have seen impacts on student achievement across the globe. So does that mean you're finally going to make up the learning loss from COVID? Because I don't remember you ever talking about that. I don't remember you ever saying that they were going to do something. Okay, so what are we doing here? What's he asking the legislature for? Superintendent's proposal for the state to reprioritize basic education is built for

0: the recommendations of legislatively established K-12 funding equity work group, which met consistently over the last year, representative of various perspectives. This proposal would fund the continued increase in costs for supplies, utilities, and operations. Who's making things more expensive around here? Who's the one negotiating the union contracts? Who's the one with the Climate Commitment Act that's making things more expensive? Okay. More adequately fund the cost of substitute teachers. Wait, the substitute teachers are the ones that are really mean. Why are we funding the substitute? That's what you, okay. More appropriately pay for student transportation to and from school and begin to address the woefully inefficient salaries provided. Okay, we have the top paid teachers in the country here. None of this has to do with students at all. What is this all about? We need higher salaries for those teachers. We need much higher salaries for those teachers that are already among the top salaries for teachers in the U.S. None of this is actually going to improve education. You know how you can improve education? Get rid of DEI. You know why? Because it's taking up time in the school day with nonsense that could be spent on math and writing and science and history and STEM and things that might actually be helpful. What is this whole thing? It's a money grab for the unions. It's a money grab for the unions. That is what this entire thing is. That's what it's all about. We want to be paid more money. But it's about the children. The children has nothing to do with the children whatsoever. It's the exact same thing. Oh, we're not going to do anything about the failing test scores. We're not going to do anything about the fact that a lot of these schools suck and kids are leaving. We're not going to do anything about the woke education, how these kids are being indoctrinated. No, we're going to pay the people doing the indoctrinating more. Because that keeps our activists in the teachers' unions happy. So frustrating. So frustrating. Up next, my friends, what's going on in Butler, Pennsylvania? Oh, there was going to be a terrorist attack in Butler, Pennsylvania? We haven't had enough problems in that place? What were they going to attack also? I'll give you all the details when we come back. You're listening to the Ari Hoffman Show on Talk Radio 570 KVI. 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Because eventually the questions become bigger than money. Who am I without my career? What gives my life purpose, structure, meaning, and connection now? And how do I transition into this next chapter with confidence? Not just financially, but emotionally. 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
6: Welcome back to the Ari Hoffman Show. Just a reminder, on Friday, we will be doing a live broadcast of the show from the Washington State Fair out at the KVI booth from 3 to 5 p.m. Don't worry, there will be a 6 p.m. hour. There will be a 5 p.m. hour. They'll all be there. But we will be live from 3 to 5 p.m. How awesome is that? We're going to be there. You can watch us do the show. You can watch what's like behind the scenes. It'll be lots of fun. You can see me with the headphones and the everything. So as opposed to just coming over and getting a Constitution and getting an American flag and getting stickers, you can also see me do the show. In fact, you might even be able to be part of the show. Maybe. No cussing. No cussing on the show. But if I'm talking about a topic that's interesting and you have something to say, I might throw a microphone in your face. Maybe.
9: Why do you always take this stuff way too far?
6: What do you mean? It's
9: fun. You can't control people if you start inviting them to come on the air.
6: What are you talking about? Our audience never cusses on air. We've never had to ban anybody. I've never gotten death threats. Nothing like, it's going to be perfectly fine, right?
9: You know what a jinx is, right? Could it even be called a jinx when you're giving people ideas days before?
6: That's a fair point. That's a very fair point. I'm glad that the Washington State Fair has way better security than Bite of Seattle, by the way. They got those metal detectors when you come walking in. So, yeah, good stuff. Anyway, speaking of security. Oh, yeah, wait, before I do that. So, sign up at thefair.com. Buy your tickets right now to come see us at the Washington State Fair. But also, if you head on over to KVI.com, you have your chance to win four tickets to the Washington State Fair over at KVI.com right now. So head on over there. You might get to come see me for free and be able to bring some of your family as well. Why do we all know where Butler, Pennsylvania is? We all know Butler, Pennsylvania because that's where a crazy assassin tried to kill President Trump. Now, I wonder if this is like the Hellmouth and Buffy the Vampire Slayer where everything bad happens there, or maybe like Smallville and the Smallville TV show where everything bad just happens there, where it's just a magnet. Because a guy in Butler, Pennsylvania has been arrested for planning an ISIS-inspired terror attack. According to the Justice Department, Jonathan Hunter Kramer of Valencia, Butler County, was arrested on September 12th after FBI agents determined he could use more than 190 rounds of ammunition and a rifle to commit crimes of terrorism. Kramer was arrested at a hotel in Cranberry Township. According to an affidavit, Kramer was already well known to the FBI. According to the affidavit, in 2023,
0: when he was a minor. He was charged and adjudicated delinquent for his role in planning to commit a mass casualty event and for possessing child sex abuse material. Charming. On March 19th, after Kramer was released from a juvenile detention facility, the FBI said agents got an anonymous tip that Kramer ordered mysterious packages, shared explosive manuals with others, and talked about needing a weapon to complete his mission in relation to his online persona in ISIS, known as Hamza al-Rashid. That sounds like, wait a second, is his name like Kramer? What's his actual name? Let's scroll back up here. What's his name? Ah, Jonathan Hunter Kramer. And now he's going by Hamza al-Rashid? That sounds like cultural appropriation to me. That's what it sounds like there. On September 12th, FBI agents watched Kramer leave his home, use a rideshare service to buy a burner phone at a retail store. Kramer was seen meeting with somebody in a parking lot where he picked up a long black bag and checked into a hotel, which officials say he paid for in cash. Witnesses from the retail store and the hotel said that Kramer's bag made metallic clinking sound when he put it on the ground. It's just beer cans, right? It's just beer cans. Like when I used to walk into the bunks to check on the kids in the youth organization, and this one kid goes, oh, crap, and kicks a hockey bag under his bed, and you just hear a click, click, click, click, click, click, click, click, click, click, click. I'm like, aha, you've got alcohol, don't you? And we confiscated it. Anyway, they said he put the bag on the ground and made a clinking noise. After he checked into his hotel, Kramer visited a sporting goods store where FBI agents watched him purchase a gun. When he returned to the hotel, FBI agents asked to speak to Kramer, which he agreed. FBI executed a federal search warrant to inspect him, his hotel room, and his home. They found a semi-automatic rifle, 5-gun magazines, a rifle bipod, a prayer rug. Yeah, tell me about the religion of peace again. A pepper spray and 30 knives in the hotel. They also found a handwritten note that said, don't look for me. I don't know what I did, but I can't live in constant fear. FBI Director Kash Patel said in the release that stopping instances like this from coming to fruition is one of the administration's top priorities. By the way, sidebar here for a second. I remember I was at a libertarian conference here in Washington. They asked me and John Carlson to go debate a few of the big thinkers in the libertarian movement. And at the time, they were all mad that Joe Biden was weaponizing the FBI against people. I agree. It really comes down to elections have consequences. But things like this would happen without the FBI. How many things has the FBI stopped under this administration? This administration is using the FBI to actually go after criminals, which is why we have some of the lowest crime rates nationally in history. Because when you use the pieces of our government effectively, the agencies of our government effectively, guess what? They do good things. Richard Evanchek, special agent in charge for the FBI Pittsburgh field office, called Kramer's plans very alarming. Quote, FBI Pittsburgh, our local, state, and federal partners continue to face an elevated threat environment across the region from a variety of terrorist attacks. FBI Pittsburgh and our partners will continue to move swiftly and decisively to counter any individual's mobilization to violence in the name of a foreign terrorist organization to ensure the safety of our community. Kramer was charged with receipt of a firearm, knowing or having reasonable cause to believe that such a firearm would be used to commit a federal crime of terrorism. The U.S. Attorney's Office is expected to hold a press conference with more details. And as soon as we have the recording of that press conference, we will bring them to you. But yeah, this is why you need organizations like the FBI, because they stop this stuff. I remember at the Libertarian Convention, somebody was saying, well, you got to protect yourself. That's why we need the Second Amendment. I go, yeah, but you know, I have a job and I'm places. So you kind of need the FBI to be watching when we're not available. You can't just go get a posse every time something happens and then deal with it afterwards, because in the meantime, the bad thing already happened. Thank you, the FBI. Thank you, the brave men and women of the federal government, for stopping something like this that could have been a mass casualty event. Up next, unfortunately, there is another tragedy to talk about here, where an NBC helicopter crashed in Los Angeles while covering a story. Give you all the details when we come back, including the final scary moments of that helicopter crash. 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
6: 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And before we get to our good news headlines, just a couple of public service announcements. Number one, if you missed any part of the show, Ari Hoffman Show Reloaded is coming up from 6 to 7 p.m. right as soon as we're done here. 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Number two, we are going to be broadcasting live from the Washington State Fair.
0: from the KVI booth on Friday from 3 to 5 p.m. So come on out and see us out at the fair. 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So, some fun good news stories today. The personal passion project from the Good News Network of a Hollywood A-lister has finally come to fruition as Christian Bale, Batman himself, cut the ribbon on a children's foster care village in Palmdale, California. I have to say it the right way. Palmdale, California. That's where Christian Bale is doing it. Called Together California, the facility and the organization, which will run it, are focused on a key mission, he says, of the state foster system falls short on keeping siblings together. Wait a second. Batman is sponsoring a development for foster kids? Can we nickname all of them Robin? Is he going to have a whole bunch of little Robins running around? Isn't that sweet? Isn't that nice? It's like the end of The Dark Knight Rises, where literally the boys' home moves into Wayne Manor. See, isn't that great? Isn't that nice? Movie becoming real life. Isn't that fantastic? Imagine the absolute pain and trauma of losing your parents or being torn from your parents, then losing your brothers and sisters on top of that. That's no way to treat kids, so we will be a hub for that, Bale told The Hollywood Reporter. He says it's our job to turn their heartbreak and their pain into love and hope, a sense of future. Bale said just recently at the opening of the Foster Village, the facility consists of 12 fully furnished housing units across 11,000 square feet on a 4.67-acre property purchased in 2022. Though the Dark Knight star played a big role in the project, he wasn't the only one to help it overcome the hurdles it faced. ABC wrote that the Austrian-American Council West alone raised $9 million to see if it will succeed, while known philanthropist and Oscar winner Leonardo DiCaprio donated to it as well. Bale and his wife, Sibby, became aware of the challenges facing the children in the California foster system, the largest of its kind in the country, after the birth of their first daughter. The thought of what would happen to her if they suddenly passed away piqued their curiosity into learning about foster care in the state. They learned that most siblings entering the system will be separated and grow apart from each other, a fate Mr. Bale felt he'd like to see avoided for as many children as possible. Its arrival in Palmdale was also due to the enthusiasm of Catherine Barger, the supervisor for Los Angeles County's 5th District. She embraced the project. She said, "We have to do this in Antelope Valley." She connected us with Palmdale, so here we are today. With LA County having more kids in foster care than anywhere else in America, it's time we stand together. Beautiful story from Batman. That's going to do it for us today. We'll be back tomorrow with more insane stories, more exciting guests, and, of course, more giveaways. 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

0: Our time with Ari is almost over. But don't worry, we'll give you one more hour. 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
14: President Trump's events will no longer be covered by the White House television press pool after the White House banned three major outlets, CNN, MS Now, and Politico, from the White House after Trump accused the networks of negative coverage. Appearing with New York City Mayor Zohran Mamdani today, Trump joked with the media about it.
15: Yeah, it's interesting because they said they were going to boycott me, but they never boycott me. So I wasn't very worried about that. Look at all that press.
14: Regarding Mayor Mamdani, Trump said he hopes he'll be a great one. The pair announced today they're working to create more affordable housing in New York City. Flights have been heavily impacted today, especially in the Northeast, after ground stops were issued by the FAA because of equipment outages. Reports say flights into Newark, JFK, and Teterboro airports are still paused. There's been hundreds of delays. The FAA says fiber optic cables in New Jersey were cut by a construction crew, causing the outage.
16: Normally it would roll over to the backup, but the backup fiber was unoperational.
14: Paramount, Skydance, and a dozen states have settled a lawsuit that aimed to block its $110 billion merger with Warner Brothers Discovery. California's Attorney General Rob Bonta says Paramount made several concessions in the deal.
17: With today's settlement, Paramount is required to move production back to the United States by spending, as a floor, at least $300 million more each year in domestic production.
14: The settlement removes a major block to closing one of the largest media mergers in history, though Bonta says the settlement with Paramount's not an endorsement of the studio's merger with Warner Brothers Discovery. Forecasters say Tropical Storm Polo in the Pacific's expected to rapidly intensify into a hurricane by later today. The National Hurricane Center is watching four areas of tropical activity, including Polo, which is currently about 200 miles southwest from cities along Mexico's southwest coast. It's expected to bring threats of heavy flooding to New Mexico starting tomorrow. I'm Scott Carr.
0: 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Can't get enough of the Ari Hoffman Show? 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It's time for a common sense current in a sea of insanity.
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18: 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That's right, our favorite journalist is testifying on Homeless Inc. in our nation's capital, and the Seattle City Council turns on Katie Wilson. But before we get to any of that, time for your daily dose of adrenaline.
19: You want me to stick this?
18: As we were signing off last night, we found out that the 33 Antifa and pro-Hamas activists that caused over $1 million in damage to UW's engineering building will face no penalties at all. None whatsoever. Let me tell you what happened first, before we get into who's responsible for this train wreck disaster. Because now, apparently, if you're a criminal in Seattle, we knew it beforehand, but now there are no consequences to your actions whatsoever. 33 Antifa and anti-Israel activists arrested after taking over University of Washington's brand new engineering building during an occupation that caused more than $1 million in damage are being offered diversion-style agreements that will allow their criminal charges to be dismissed. Now, a reminder that they weren't charged with felonies, because the King County prosecutor said, we don't have enough information to charge you with felonies. You might also be thinking to yourself, Ari, why are you the only outlet reporting on this? Well, what's interesting was One of my sources sent me a link yesterday to Super UW's social media post, the group responsible for all this, that is crowing online about how they can do whatever they want and there will be no consequences. So I reached out to the King County prosecutors immediately and said, what are you talking about? And I got this. The defense were charged in March with first-degree criminal trespass, which is a gross misdemeanor, nearly 10 months after the May 2025 occupation of UW's newly opened interdisciplinary engineering building, which was paid for in a large part by Boeing. None were charged with felonies over the more than $1 million in damage after a months-long police investigation was unable to establish which activists were responsible for the destruction. Anybody there ever hear of RICO? Call the feds. 33 of them went in. They came out. It was damaged. There's enough video of some of them causing the damage that you could have at least held those guys. Now, because King County prosecutors won't actively pursue these guys, I think it's important that their employers or potential employers or prospective employers just know what they're getting into. The 33 defendants who were charged with first-degree criminal trespass are Taylor Hart, Max Rolfe, Zachary Wallace Wells, Jade Wu, Jessica Schutz, Louisa Ortega Subdiaz, Ginger Newberry, Kamaya Mahajan, Gina Liu, Leah Keating, Akira Junas-Purit, Anna Haddle, Julia Francik, Kate Jackson, Jonas Piper, Ty Park, Lucy Zern, Taspit Iman, Ricardo Colon Galvez, Roberto Colision, Ella Tundawani, Zanab Chata, Riley Centerall, Catherine Brown, Brett Anton, Claire Berger, Yasmin Ahmed, Yafeta Yared, Genevieve Kondijitsky, Finn Brown, Bailey Keene, Lucas Nicholas Makuzian, and Sam Suka. The misdemeanor cases are now being resolved through stipulated orders of continuance, otherwise known as SOCs or SOCs, an alternative resolution that allows defendants to avoid convictions and ultimately have their charges dismissed if they satisfy the requirements of their agreements. So you're getting everything dismissed. You didn't get charged with felonies. Now, the minor misdemeanors you had for trespassing, you're being let off the hooks. According to the King County Prosecuting Attorney's Office, there's no guilty plea under an SOC. However, each defendant must stipulate to the accuracy of the police reports as part of the agreement with prosecutors. Oh, wow. You have to read a piece of paper that nobody's ever going to read and say, yeah, I agree to that. If a defendant fulfills the requirement and the SOC is not revoked, the charge is dismissed at the end of the agreement as if erased from existence. If the terms are violated, prosecutors said the court can revoke the SOC following a hearing and proceed to a stipulated bench trial where a judge would review the police report submitted by prosecutors and determine whether the defendant is guilty. Why don't you do that now? Prosecutors said, even if the cases were to proceed to trial, it is highly unlikely that the court would sentence the defendant to the maximum 364 days in custody for a gross misdemeanor, even if prosecutors made that recommendation for the court. Then do it and put the blame on the judge. Why is King County prosecutors not even moving forward with this? You guys should be putting out a press release saying the judge is going to do this, but we're going forward anyway. Instead, you choose not even to try. Not even to try at all. You could put the blame on the judge. Instead, you guys are taking it now. Prosecutors say the cases stem from the May 5th, 2025 takeover of UW's newly opened interdisciplinary engineering building by dozens of masked activists dressed in black. Oh, you mean Antifa? The occupation targeted the university's relationship with Boeing, which contributed $10 million towards the construction of the approximately $100 million facility. Police records we previously got a hold of detailed a coordinated operation in which the activists entered the building shortly after it was closed, barricaded entrances and exits with furniture, sealed at least one door shut. A university employee was temporarily trapped inside. Outside the building, activists set dumpsters on fire as police prepared to clear the facility. Let's not forget how you could have prosecuted this case differently. There was a minivan that showed up outside that dropped off supplies for the activists. The activists were coming and going from the minivan. The minivan had its license plates on it. Did anybody bother to track the owner? Supporting terrorists, supporting a takeover, accessory to all this stuff. I never saw that person charged. Not at all. The people outside setting the dumpsters on fire, interfering with a police operation. We know who some of them are. Some of them are very prominent members of the anti-Israel movement. Some of them have been fired from tech organizations around here. We know who they are. Never saw them up on charges. This is deliberate. This is deliberate that they don't want to press the charges. The occupation was connected to the Students United for Palestinian Equity and Return, Super UW, a student organization that had already been suspended by the university following a previous occupation of the Husky Union building that caused more than $50,000 in damage. The activists targeted the engineering building over UW's relationship with Boeing and the aerospace company's business with Israel. Police arrested dozens of people while clearing the building. UW subsequently suspended 21 students arrested during the occupation and banned them from campus. Those suspensions were later lifted at the completion of the university student conduct process. So they were allowed back on campus. You guys realize what you've done? You've put a giant bullseye on the back of every single Jewish student at the University of Washington. Every single one of them. Worse yet, you've put a bullseye on the back of any student that opposes these fools because they know they can assault people, they can damage property, they can do whatever the hell they want, and nobody's going to do anything about it. Need I remind you, University of Washington was in the middle of redoing their student code specifically to address incidents like this. And when some of the more radical faculty and students found out, they delayed the process. They delayed it. So now, no justice. No justice at all. Now, their excuse is that there were no eyewitnesses or surveillance footage showing specific suspects committing the vandalism. The building was fine when you went in. When they went in, the building was not fine when they came out. We don't have video of every murder that happens. We don't have video of every assault that happens. Basically, what happened here, University of Washington police were the ones tasked with responding. They could have asked for help from the Washington State Patrol. They did in clearing the building. They could have asked for help from the Seattle Police Department. They did in clearing the building. But they never got any meaningful support for the aftermath, for the investigation afterwards. University of Washington police completely bungled the operation, which means University of Washington completely bungled the operation, which means the incomplete investigation bungled by the University of Washington, who, let's be real, their police department is more set up for who stole a bike or who's drinking illegally on campus, not set up so much for a terrorist takeover. Over $1 million in damage. Why didn't you call in the big boys? Why didn't you call in SPD? Why didn't you call in the Washington State Patrol? Why didn't you call in the feds? We know the answer to those questions. They didn't really want to deal with this issue. According to records, search warrants and forensic examinations of seized electronic devices also failed to produce sufficient evidence tying individual defendants to felony-level property damage. Oh, you mean they wiped their electronic devices? And you guys didn't ask for help in recovering that information? So that's why there were no felony charges. And the cases were resubmitted for misdemeanor prosecution. Quote, this is the reality. Prosecutors faced with the insufficient evidence to prove felony cases after a lengthy police investigation, including search warrants. The prosecutor's office told us. Prosecutors want to be able to show the court who caused $1 million in damage. No one who loves the University of Washington thinks it's acceptable for people to get away with damaging a building like that. And students should feel safe when they're on campus. BS. I'm sorry, that's complete BS. because University of Washington blew the investigation themselves. And plenty of people who love the University of Washington support these radicals, like some of the professors. It's insane to me, absolutely insane to me, that you guys are thinking, oh, well, nobody wanted this result. Are you kidding me? You know how many professors were involved with the Gaza encampment on campus? Prosecutors said Washington's accomplice liability requirements also prevented them from attributing the destruction collectively to those arrested inside the building. Quote, we agree that people should be accountable for causing $1 million in damage, but those were not the cases sent to prosecutors. There was never a case that showed a specific person who caused felony-level damage or even accomplice liability under the requirements of state law, which means UW Police blew the investigation. I know you guys have all your gear where you look like a real police department, but clearly you don't have the best in the business over there. Clearly you guys are better off looking for who stole a keg. The investigation said the misdemeanor resolutions reflect the evidence produced by the investigation rather than a determination that the destruction itself was insignificant. Quote, these misdemeanor cases and the resolutions, and knowing that a judge in a misdemeanor case is highly unlikely to impose a more significant sentence, even if prosecutors were successful at trial, is the reality we face with the information that the months-long police investigation uncovered. So, basically, the prosecutor's office was screwed by the UW Police Department. UW Police Department bungled this completely, and here we are, where now it is open season for these activists to do whatever the hell they want on campus or anywhere else in the city ever again. The message has been sent loud and clear. You can do whatever you want if you're an activist in Seattle, even cause over $1 million in damage and get away with it. And there will be no repercussions, no fines, no jail time, nothing. You can do whatever you want, and nobody will stop you. Is anybody actually surprised by any of this? Of course not. Lisa Mannion has now put a bullseye on the back of every Jewish student, every Jewish faculty member, anybody who's pro-America on that campus, the few that there probably are. Lisa Mannion has done that. You could have at least taken these things to trial and then blamed the judge for a light sentencing. Could have done that. Instead, no. No. Rick says over on the KVI text line, their diversion sentence will make them roadies for the Macklemore tour. Yeah, that's exactly what will happen. Exactly. Elaine says, are any of these guys illegals? Maybe I should check. I think we checked into that. I don't recall if any of them are, but some of them got some really sketchy backgrounds. Really sketchy backgrounds. You can hear the frustration coming from Pat. County prosecutors just living up to the stereotype of lazy county workers. We go to the KVI studio line, take a call from Rob in Burlington. Rob, what's going on?
19: Yeah, I'd just like to premise what my point is. My daughter graduated early from high school with honors, and then she went to the UW. Before that, she was a Christian, went to church, did youth groups, traveled to Mexico and participated in other things. And then within the first year, when she went to the UW, she was completely changed. I mean, I can't even get into the details, but she did a complete 180.
18: Yeah.
19: So it seems, though, no surprise that take every leftist institution of lower learning run by the acid head generation of the Timothy Learys, that they don't necessarily condone it, but they're not doing anything about it. And
18: well,
19: so
18: hang on a second. I'm going to stop you right there because I agreed with you up until a point, and there's plenty of them that do condone it. I mean, you may have a new UW president and a new administration that wants to do better, but the old administration, yeah, they were 100% on board with this kind of stuff, and they just kind of threw up their hands. What can we do about it? They have their own faculty. Why aren't they shutting down their international studies department, which literally brings in terrorist supporters and people with links to terrorism? Why aren't they shutting down their Jewish studies department? I'm saying they should shut down their Jewish studies department. That's me saying it because it's been completely taken over by these radicals. If the African American studies department had been taken over 75% by the KKK, how quickly would that be shut down?
19: right away. So I 100% agree with you. And I mean, I thought that, I don't know, decades ago. It's no surprise that that's what the University of Washington has been doing for decades.
18: Yep, and this is what you end up with. This is the result of doing that for decades. This is the result of allowing a Gaza encampment and looking the other way. Let's not forget, they didn't prosecute anybody for vandalizing the president's home either. And she was the one who was the most supportive of them. She's the one who caved to their demands for the Gaza encampment. Let's not forget, they vandalized the building after the university caved to every single one of their demands.
19: Yeah, the dumbing down of America started nearly 50 years ago, and that was right about the time political correctness popped its ugly head. So it almost seems like it's engineered. It's been in the planning for a long time to bring down America from the inside.
18: Yeah, and that's exactly what these college professors, a lot of them want. They say it out loud. Rob, good call. Appreciate you being part of the show, man. You want to be part of the show, you give us a call or text at 206-421-5757. That's 206-421-5757. Up next, my friends, looks like the Seattle Police Department has just released a whole bunch of texts regarding the Bite of Seattle shooting. We'll have them for you when we come back. 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
5: 5 minutes before we go on air. It's always 5 minutes before we go on air. Thinking Hoffman's not going to get to it. We'll do it at the end of the day when nobody's paying attention. The Seattle Police Department released a whole bunch of texts between its officers and command staff who were busy dealing with the aftermath of the Bite of Seattle shooting. Here's the most noticeable thing you see from the beginning. Sean Barnes' text, not included. He's there. But they have this broken down in a really weird way on the Seattle Police blotter where it's this officer's text, this officer's text, this officer's text. And the easy one to go, why is it missing, is Sean Barnes, the chief of police. Now, mind you, that's kind of symbolic of this whole thing. Sean Barnes was out of town. Sean Barnes was planning on staying out of town for 6 weeks, 2 months. And Sean Barnes lived in Chicago. So the fact that his texts are missing, just like him, missing in action. But my favorite text of all of them, which he wrote in a different text thread. They didn't release his individually. Let's just quote this one right here. I don't know who is in charge. The Seattle police chief. I don't know who is in charge. If that doesn't sum up Sean Barnes in a nutshell, Chief Wiggum, former Chief Wiggum, that's what it is. So, here's what it is. He wrote, I don't know who is in charge, but someone needs to assume command, slow down, then follow active shooter protocols. My dude, you should.

0: where she should be when. She didn't get there till around 10:37, which means they were waiting on her to do this press conference because she wanted to be there, and she had been available since 6 o'clock. She had been available since this whole thing began because at the very beginning, the text we got from her office said, just tell me where to be when. I'll go on over there. So why are you keeping her locked up for 5 hours? You guys are running the city, not her, clearly. So why aren't you guys telling her to show up and let's do a press conference? You could do different levels of press conferences. You could have one by the police. You could have one by the command staff. You could have one by the mayor. Then you could have one with everybody all together. Kumbaya. We're going to fight this together. Why did we do that? Here's something else. They knew there were suspects at large. They did not confirm there were suspects at large. And in these texts, they even discuss using the FBI to find the suspects. And then when they go out and have the press conference, they don't talk about the suspects being at large. This is a disaster, an absolute disaster of not just the mayor's office, but the mayor's office telling SPD what to do, SPD stupidly doing it, and the chief being out of town. Nobody looks good in this at all. Looks like they also delayed the presser so Bob Ferguson could be there. That's what this is. What an absolute disaster. I haven't had a chance to read all of these yet. I've read a few of them. I now know what my night is going to be spent doing. But they were waiting for Bob Ferguson and Katie Wilson. Remember when I said when Bob Ferguson released his texts right away, I said, me think thou doth protest too much. Bob Ferguson never releases texts right away. Yeah, they were waiting for him. And they were waiting for Katie Wilson, which is why it took 5 hours for us to know anything about it. And the information we got was minimal. While two suspects were at large, and while they were discussing having the FBI help them find them, have we even gotten a description of these guys yet? I think I saw something about a blue shirt at one point. Have we gotten any description of these guys? Oh, we heard they're getting close to people in interest. Yeah, guys, you do know it's been almost 2 months. Almost 2 months since that thing happened, still nobody's in custody. Katie Wilson can come up with all the gun violence prevention programs or junk fees bills or whatever else it is. It ain't going to distract from the fact that when the city actually needed you, the mayor and the police chief were MIA. Completely MIA. We go to the KVI studio line, take a call from Terry in Bremerton. Terry, what's going on?
1: Oh, Ari. All that stuff with the Bite of Seattle sure takes what I was calling about, but I'm calling about UW.
0: Yeah.
1: I'm calling about the UW. I mean, being that they get federal funding, could they not still use the RICO on those people?
0: So I have to look at my RICO statutes, and I'm not a lawyer. I did play one once in a play in college, but I am not a lawyer myself. And even though every member of my family is a lawyer for the most part, that we could actually ask, I could ask one of them, hey, can we do RICO statutes on these guys? But the question is, what can you prove? Clearly, they all collaborated together to do this. They all collaborated together to take this action. But has enough information and evidence been destroyed in the meantime that you don't have it because the investigation was so bungled? I wonder if the feds even have enough to go on.
1: Yeah, that's true. I mean, and all I can say is not just Seattle, but the whole state, man, is just, They're nuts. They're crazy. I mean, I've been here for 30 years, and oh man, if I could leave, I would leave.
0: Well, don't say that. You got to make sure you're still listening on the KVI app at KVI.com when you go. But yeah, I mean, a lot of people are talking about that right now. They said it's beautiful. We love it here, but we can't deal with this anymore. No wonder so many businesses are leaving. Aside from being taxed to death, they're also saying, wait a minute, yeah. I got to deal with all the crime on top of that, and nobody's going to jail for it? Terry, appreciate the call. Appreciate you being part of the show. You want to be part of the show, give us a call or text at 206-421-5757. That's 206-421-5757. Matt for the win. Matt with text of the day already. Quote, we've tried nothing and we're all out of ideas. Ned Flanders, a.k.a. the UW administrators. Yep, that's about right. Hey, I think that applies to Katie Wilson and her staff also. Maybe Seattle Police Department brass, all of that. What a disaster. What an absolute disaster. Up next, my friend, Seattle made national news again. Mr. Cho went to Washington. We'll tell you

0: what he told Congress while he was there about Homeless Inc. 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
7: Rotten, slimy, and corrupt. 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
0: Last night I'm scrolling and I'm scrolling and I'm scrolling and I'm like, hey, there's Jonathan Cho in a suit. What's Jonathan Cho doing in a suit? Wait a minute. He's in Congress. Wait, he's not wearing flip-flops. Wait a minute. Jonathan Cho is testifying in Congress in a suit and not in flip-flops. I kid. But our friend Jonathan Cho was invited to testify in front of Congress about Homeless Inc. And he did a stellar job exposing the insanity. My favorite part is he's holding up that bag that addicts get from King County Health, which has Reverend Dr. Martin Luther King's logo, his face on the side of it. And he's pulling out the crack pipes and he's pulling out all the drug paraphernalia, talking about this is where the federal money is going. Give a listen.
8: I now recognize Mr. Cho for his opening statement. Once again, my name is Jonathan Cho. I am a journalist and senior fellow at Discovery Institute based in Seattle. I cover America's homeless drug crisis after spending more than 20 years in corporate media, working for ABC, NBC, CBS, Tribune, and several other networks. If you did not know already, you just witnessed a snapshot of what happens in and around many of these housing first facilities across America, especially in West Coast cities like Seattle, Portland, San Francisco, and Los Angeles. And this is the PG-13 version. Law enforcement data shows these facilities are magnets for crime, chaos, and death, triggering an inordinate amount of 911 calls for drug overdoses, fights, and other disturbances. Once these men and women move in, there are no requirements to find jobs or enroll in drug addiction treatment. So for the addicts, most of them spend their day chasing the next high on the streets. In many cases, committing crimes like stealing and then selling items for pennies on the dollar to get their next fix. Making matters worse, in some cases, violent felons and notorious drug dealers end up as residents on the same floor as vulnerable people. And some women even become targets for sexual assault or human trafficking. One man I interviewed told me he felt like his housing first building turned into New Jack City, a reference to a movie about a drug kingpin taking over an entire apartment complex in New York City. Problem is, life is now imitating art. And the cycle continues with more taxpayer dollars being wasted on questionable public health policies tied to housing first. Most of these buildings are considered low barrier. That means drug use is allowed behind closed doors and staff look the other way. Then on top of that, you can pick up these so-called harm reduction kits at the front desk. Let me show you briefly what's inside. Mr. Burchett, you referred to the meth pipes that you can easily get. But this baggie given out at King County Public Health, just minutes from the Seattle Space Needle, is called a party pack. You can get a free meth pipe. You can get a tourniquet. You can get countless needles inside. You can get fentanyl test strips. You can get cookers. They're giving away free drug supplies like candy in the name of harm reduction and preventing disease with zero oversight and rarely any offers for addiction treatment. In reality, critics say that this is enabling instead of helping. And now people are dying at higher rates behind closed doors of fentanyl overdoses.
9: Mr. Cho, we're going to have to cut it off there at 5. Thank you, sir. Mr. Webster.
0: He was doing so well, too. You've got that little timer going in front of you. But you only have time, a certain amount of time that they give you, and there's multiple other witnesses there. But Cho is doing great. Cho is doing absolutely great. My favorite part is Representative Tim Burchett, who actually gets some of Cho's paraphernalia. This is great. Listen to this part.
9: I have in my hand one of those packets, and I just found a crack pipe in there, the first one I've ever held. But with that, I will yield to Ranking Member Stansberry for her opening remarks.
0: Oh, come on. You're a member of Congress. Who hasn't held a crack pipe? Come on, right? Come on. Everybody's done it, right? Right.
10: And if you really want to, just ask old Hunter Biden. He can help you out. Right?
0: Or what about Wheels? What was you know, Madison Conway, he's not there no more.
11: Boy, now play your drop of Obi-Wan on that one.
0: Yeah, exactly.
11: Talk about a name I've not heard in a long time.
0: What other drug addicts are there in Congress? I'm forgetting all of them now. There's just too many of them, I'm sure. Was Swalwell into that, or he just did the Chinese spies? Literally. I don't know. Anyway, Jonathan Cho, actually during the Q&A, had a little bit more to add to this.
12: Nonprofits, are they getting rich off of providing these services?
8: Yeah, absolutely, especially their top CEOs and executives. Many of them are making high six-figure salaries, and the staff are also making six-figure salaries, and they're holding fundraisers where they're raising millions of dollars. Yet, as this commission's noted, we don't see the results. There's record homelessness on the streets, record drug overdose deaths. Meanwhile, these nonprofits are lining their pockets. And of course, there are good ones out there as well, especially the faith-based nonprofits, where they take a different approach from housing first and harm reduction. And the focus, again, should be more on recovery and treatment. And that is where we're seeing a lot of success on the street.
13: Now, what's interesting is that press conference, that hearing was yesterday. Today, you had HUD, the Department of Housing and Urban Development, which gives out a lot of these grants, actually pull a whole bunch of money to LA Homeless Inc. because they were spending it on absolute insanity. Here is your HUD Secretary, Scott Turner.
14: And as Colin said, we did arrest two individuals so far who have stolen over $14 million from you, the taxpayers of America. And make no mistake, HUD and the Trump administration will not tolerate the theft and the abuse of taxpayer dollars in our country. These fraudsters received over $130 million. More than $75 million of those were funneled through the Los Angeles Homeless Services Authority, also known as LASA. That is nearly the same amount LASA received from HUD every year until the Trump administration put an end to the California corruption. LASA has continually funded a homeless industrial complex on the backs of American taxpayers while fraud has continually run rampant. No wonder their track record at LASA is a failing record. While homelessness funding tripled in L.A. over the past decade, homelessness has doubled. And when you dig deeper, we found out why. LASA, the largest recipient of homeless funding in the nation, is riddled with fraud, waste, and abuse. And those days of blank checks are indeed over. Today, those who broke the law are facing the ultimate consequence, law and order.
13: Would you like to know some of the things they spent that money on? You're about to be even madder than you were beforehand because what, you think this isn't happening in Seattle?
14: When I was sworn in as secretary, I put the homeless industrial complex on notice with a clear message. No more. No more abusing a taxpayer by charging them for homeless ghosts who do not even exist or receive services. Just ask Abundant Blessings leader Alexander Sufer and his accomplice Lakia Malone. The days of these wire fraud experts flying on private jets, driving around Beverly Hills in Range Rovers, and doing lavish things is over. No more using government as your personal piggy bank. Like Donye Mitchell, who has used federal funds to pay off his bail for domestic violence and assault charges, inflate his salary, make personal credit card payments, and buy gifts for his family. No more gaming the system by creating and submitting fake bids for shell companies to pocket millions and millions of dollars. Michael Young's organization was called Home at Last. Instead, he created a home of last resort with a nightclub and gambling venture.
13: Nightclubs, gambling, private jets, Range Rovers, bail money. That's what the Homeless Inc. money was being used for in California, in Los Angeles. What do you think it's being used for here in Washington? Kudos to Jonathan Cho, who represented all of us so well in Washington, D.C., and shined a spotlight on the craziness going on with Homeless Inc. I hope that Secretary Scott Turner has one of those press conferences about what's going on in Seattle, Homeless Inc. as well, very, very soon. Up next, more news about the rapper Macklemoron. Apparently, he's donating his whole bunch of money he made off of Ed Sheeran's tour to groups tied to terror. Tell you all about it when we come back. 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
11: Macklemore is milking this cancellation for all that it's worth. So he gets booted off of Ed Sheeran's tour because the stadiums say, we don't want this terror-supporting lunatic performing in our venues. We don't want him. We don't need him. After his stunt at the Meadowlands, where he put up all these videos supporting Hamas and supporting the campus takeovers at Columbia and other places, claiming it was about supporting the Palestinians. No, that's not what it was about at all. It was about supporting Hamas. Now, those of us from Seattle aren't surprised at all, because he's been doing this for a while. Let's not forget, it was here in Seattle, in Seward Park, a place which usually doesn't have big music festivals. But of course, he did that specifically because it's the Jewish neighborhood in Seattle. He was part of a fundraiser last year to headline this music festival, which was raising money for groups with ties to terror. And that's where he said F America on stage.
1: Now, following his example of being booted, a whole bunch of the other opening acts have now said they quit the tour, including Ed Sheeran's band itself, which, is it called the Ed Sheeran Band, or is it just called Random Dudes Who Play With Ed Sheeran? Does he have a band at all? Maybe? I don't know.
10: You know, I didn't read a whole lot of this because I really don't care about any of these knuckleheads.
1: Yes.
10: Don't consume any of the music of any of these people.
1: Neither do I. Yes.
10: But yeah, the band has a name from what I could tell.
1: Okay. So,
10: and their statement was something about, we're Irish and we've gone through genocide and things like this before, so we can't get behind what has been done and just stand by.
1: Yeah.
10: Something to that effect.
1: Do you know why all these groups are doing it? It's not because they really care about what's going on in Gaza. It's not because they care about the Palestinians. They go, oh, wait, if people talk about the fact that we quit, they'll look us up. And maybe our name will be printed in Variety and Rolling Stone and social media. They're doing it because nobody knows who they are. Kevin, neither one of us can name who the band is with Ed Sheeran.
10: No, and this thing happened, and if your theory is correct, I still didn't retain it.
1: Still don't know. You know what?
10: Still didn't make
1: room. Because it backfired. You know why? Yeah. If one of them goes, right, then you go, oh, so-and-so. But they all went at the same time, so now it's just the four bands who are opening for Ed Sheeran are no longer. Somebody said to me, one of them is somebody's brother, Billie Eilish. One of them is Billie Eilish's brother.
10: Oh, really?
1: So that's your claim to fame. You're Billie Eilish's brother. You're not Steve or whatever it is.
10: And if it is her brother, he's like the guy that produced all her music, I think.
1: So,
10: or like a team.
1: The producer of her music. The guy who's the anti-ICE lunatic who took all those hard. Oh, I'm so surprised.
10: I'm guessing unless she's got another brother and this is the.
1: I don't know. Yeah. It sounds very incestuous. Well, whatever's just, going on over there.
10: Again, I just don't have enough room in my brain to keep any of these people in there.
1: No.
10: I just don't want it.
1: No.
10: I don't like the music. Mm-mm. I don't like any of it.
1: No. And the truth is, I've never listened to any of the music. I mean, Ed Sheeran, somebody played one of his songs to me the other day. I'm like, wouldn't have known it. You put a gun to my head, I cannot name a single Ed Sheeran song. Not even from Saturday Night Live. I cannot name one. Can't do it. So these guys were all trying to get known. But let's dig down a little bit, because Macklemoron released a statement that he is now giving the $1 million that he earned on the Ed Sheeran tour to charities to help the Palestinians. And he lists the charities. Interesting choice he has here, because when you Google one of them, this comes up. It's the Office of the Inspector General, U.S. Agency for International Development. That's the U.S. government. Investigative summary. USAID Inspector General's continuing investigation leads to referral of over 100 current and former UNRWA staff linked to Hamas. Wait, he's giving money to UNRWA and over 100 of their staff members are linked to Hamas. Do you know what these guys did? Anybody got a guess? Oh, they were part of the October 7th, 2023 massacre. In fact, there's a whole report here. Not just from USAID, but from the UN itself of what these guys did. So when he says he's helping out the Palestinians, helping them do what? Be better terrorists? Because that's who he is currently donating the money to. Hey, can somebody call the FBI? Somebody call the Justice Department and say, you got this dude who's giving money to a terror-linked organization. I haven't even gotten to the other organizations this guy listed here. But one of them that's linked to terrorists, far too many for me. 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
19: The White House television press pool has stopped covering President Trump's events after the White House banned three major outlets, CNN, MS Now, and Politico, from the White House after Trump accused those organizations of negative coverage. The three outlets notified the White House today they're taking legal action against the administration. Meantime, the White House has launched Trump TV, a 24/7 streaming channel on YouTube, they say, that'll be updated in real time, featuring top past White House moments and announcements. Flights have resumed in the Northeast after ground stops were issued today by the FAA for several airports because they say of equipment outages leading to hundreds of delays. The FAA says fiber optic cables in New Jersey were cut by a construction crew at an off-airport site, causing the outage.
7: Police in Los Angeles are investigating a shooting involving several people at an assisted living facility in South L.A.
20: Officers responded within 2 minutes. They observed three victims of gunshot wounds. At that time, the call was upgraded to a help call for a possible active shooter.
7: That's LAPD Deputy Chief Mark Green telling KTLA the shooting happened this morning at Progressive Home for the Elderly, and the three victims, two women and one man, were identified as staff members.
20: Officers did a systematic search of that location while also rendering aid to the victims and extracting those victims from the location. They were able to locate a suspect. That suspect was taken into custody without incident.
7: He says that suspected shooter is another worker at the facility. The major American mass media conglomerate Paramount Skydance and a dozen states have settled a lawsuit that aimed to block the company's $110 billion merger with Warner Brothers Discovery. In announcing the agreement today, California Attorney General Rob Bonta said Paramount made several concessions in the deal. It removes a major block to closing on one of the largest media mergers in history. I'm Scott Carr.
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7: Congresswoman from Colorado, Lauren Boebert, is pushing back against allegations that she had affairs with several of her own congressional staffers. A report in the Colorado Times Recorder cites a sworn complaint that Boebert had inappropriate relationships with two female staffers and one male aide.
23: This is more filthy garbage that reaches beyond me.
7: Boebert's calling the accusation a complete scam.
23: And it's evident that you didn't even bother to look up House Ethics Committee rules that clearly state the committee can't even accept a complaint filed inside 60 days of an election.
7: The sworn complaint from an unnamed person also alleges Boebert paid one of the staffers $200,000 to not file a complaint. Brother to Princess Diana is standing by his claim that then Prince Charles told him in a phone call right after Diana's death that her death would be forgotten soon enough. As NBC's Raf Sanchez reports, Charles Spencer makes the claim in a new book, Swan Song, Diana, My Sister.
24: He says Prince Charles sounded, in his words, giddy over the news of Diana's death.
7: He reports Buckingham Palace is pushing back forcefully against the claims.
24: In an unusual statement saying that Charles Spencer's memory may be clouded by grief, but Diana's brother is showing no signs of backing down. He says it is not every day that you are gaslit by a king.
7: Charles Spencer says he also told then Prince Charles it was not a good idea to have young princes William and Harry walk behind their mother's coffin in the funeral procession.
24: But he says Buckingham Palace officials wanted them there because they were afraid that if Prince Charles walks on his own, he would potentially be booed by the very large crowds that had turned out for the funeral.
7: Reports say the comedian Carrot Top is awake and breathing on his own after an apparent suicide attempt. A representative for Carrot Top, whose real name is Scott Thompson, tells TMZ that he remains in the hospital under close medical care and continues to improve. I'm Scott Carr.
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0: 1-877-381-3811. Well, the debate continues. Do we believe in freedom or government? Do we believe in knowledge or idiocy? And I don't know about you, but I'm getting pretty tired of these politicians self-righteously telling us to choose them over everybody else. This will be the first time when the government and the bureaucrats and the politicians will be smarter than the smartest people on earth. And they want you afraid, and they want you in fear, and they want you scared of knowledge. And I want you to remember their names. I want you to remember their names. The Josh Hawleys, the Bernie Sanders, the others, names I can't even remember. Because they're out there protecting you, you know. And so when we have new cures for various, right now, incurable diseases and illnesses, Alzheimer's and cancer and God knows what else, and if we have brand new industries being created that we can't even imagine, good jobs, good paying jobs with good benefits, blue collar jobs, white collar jobs across the board. When this industrial revolution creates more economic growth and wealth creation for more people than ever before in human history, I want you to remember who these politicians are. They are populists and nationalists, whatever the hell that means. It doesn't mean they're conservative, I know that. They're Marxists and they're socialists. And they're ganging up and they're teaming up. And they want you to believe that in this instance, they know more than the inventors, than the creators, than the technicians, when they know nothing. Zero. They don't even know how to balance a budget. They don't even know how to use your tax dollars wisely. But here they know everything. Everything. And they use the usual phrases. We want guardrails and we want to protect the people. I think Hawley was saying these businesses, they have to work for the people. The people. Ah, it's a very good phrase. I've heard the commies use it all the time. I've heard the socialists use it all the time. The people. We, the people, are the inventors. We're the creators. We're the customers who use this stuff and want more of it. We're the ones. Faster. Find cures for these horrific diseases that are killing us and our family members. Find better ways to create crops, to grow them, to harvest them. So many ways in which more knowledge and technology can benefit us. But then they tell you, what about a runaway actor who may create a nuclear weapon? And many of them are the same people. When we have a regime in Iran, Islamo Nazis, who have created weaponized uranium, are building nuclear warheads, have already built intercontinental missiles in the hands of suicide bombers from the 7th century who want to blow us off the face of the earth. They say, oh, this was a war of choice. What are you worried about? Look, in front, I hear these morons on radio. Right before an election, you go to war with Iran? What are you thinking? What a bunch of schmucks. We're thinking there's an enemy that wants a nuclear weapon, and we got to deal with it. They don't work on our election cycle. And yet, many of the same people going on and on. What if somebody is working at, nuclear in the basement? Nobody can do that. Not so easily. But ladies and gentlemen, we already have criminal laws against if you were making a nuclear weapon in your basement. We've got antitrust laws. We have the Federal Trade Commission. We've got anti-competitive laws. We've got criminal laws up the wazoo. We have civil laws up the wazoo. States have the same type of codified laws. They want you to think that this is just open and notorious and there's nothing anybody can do about anything. Now, nobody believes that, do they? Do you? This is a power grab. Remember I told you about power? You got to think of politics through the lens, or see it through the lens of power. There's positive power and there's negative power. I heard Governor Ron DeSantis. I thought he made some very good points on Hannity last night. He said, look, I think we have to protect children and this, that, and the other. Okay, I'm all for that. I don't have a problem with that. It's probably already happening, but I don't have a problem with that. It's okay. I do not agree. I do not agree that you could have trial lawyers bringing class action suits and putting these businesses out of business. That's not something I can accept. No. Redistribution of wealth through litigation. I've never been for that, and I'm not going to start. But he's had some good ideas, but he's not typical of some of these politicians who are going on about what it is that they want and what they want to do, and they want to control it. And then they make it sound so, we just want to slow down. We just want to put a check on what's going on. Who's we? Hakeem Jeffries? I mean, seriously, who's we? Jamie Raskin? Who's we? Chuck Schumer? Seriously, folks? Really? They have an IQ of a kumquat collectively. They can't keep their damn hands off of anything. And they see wealth, they see power. And as politicians, wealth and power is like flies on spaghetti. Now, they don't earn it, but they want to control it and distribute it. The Democrats, it's clear what they want. It's clear what they and the communist Chinese want. They want the federal government to control it, which means giving out benefits to their favorite front groups, to their favorite groups, to themselves, in order to create a power source for them that can never be defeated. Just think of the control that they would have. The communist Chinese, obviously, they can't keep up with us. So they're counting on the Democrats and the populists and the nationalists. Whatever happened to America Firsters? Do they sound like America Firsters today? Do they? Let's go forward. Let's get this done. Keep your hands off, except in the most, extreme circumstances. Let's get this. No. Now we got to look at it. For the people, of course. It was George Orwell who says, everybody uses the word democracy, especially those who don't have a democracy. Fascists use democracy. Communists use democracies. Real democracies use the word democracy. And so they're all saying, we the people, for the people. Bernie Sanders for the people. Hawley for the people. We're for the people. I don't know. Did you, the people, did you communicate with Bernie Sanders today? Did you communicate with Josh Hawley today? I didn't. Did you? So who do they think they represent? They just create this image. We stand for the people. Bernie Sanders at the so-called pro-human assembly yesterday with that big fat slob who pled guilty to a felony, also got a pardon from the president. That's right. Third Reich Bannon. Cut one, go.
1: Today, AI models can already escape human control, commit felonies by hacking into other computers, and create viruses that have never been seen before. And
0: so they can do all these things today, Mr. Producer. Well, are they doing them? Are they doing them? If they're doing them, well, tell us about them. And why are we learning about it today, since this technology has been in existence for 20 years at a minimum? What, it's happening all of a sudden? What's going on, folks? Are our prisons filled with these people? Are they even people? Are they filled with these machines? What is he talking about? He doesn't know what he's talking about. Somebody wrote this for him. His concern as a commie is this. It's very simple. This eliminates the entire reason, even the rationale for communism. The wealth creation, the opportunities that are provided for all levels and all tiers of the economy, all aspects of the economy. This is capitalism. This is how capitalism works. It's going to create cures and do all these sorts of things. And what are they going to run against? They can't run against affordability. That won't even be an issue in any significant way. What are they going to run against? That's his problem. Karl Marx, well, he didn't figure this out way back in the 1830s, 40s, and 50s. Oh, no. In fact, he wasn't even around for the second industrial revolution. He got it so wrong. So what are the commies going to do? Kill it. Kill it. Kill it. We need redistribution of wealth. We need a static economy. We need to rail against the economy, against capitalism. That's right. That's what he wants. Go ahead.
1: Here is what is most extraordinary about the transformative and unprecedented changes that AI is making to our society.
0: Well, let's stop. Can I ask you, Mr. and Mrs. America, what are the transformative or unprecedented changes AI has made in your life? Only to the better. Only to the better. You all have iPhones, or most of you, cell phones of some kind. We have cell towers. You can thank AI. You have laptops or computers or whatever you use. You can thank AI. Your automobiles, AI. I mean, everything. Hearing aids, defibrillators, and on and on and on. So what is this horrendous thing that they've created? What is this horrible thing that they've created? Isn't it interesting? We've never seen a concentration like this in 2 weeks of an entire movement that came together like overnight. In 2 weeks. All of a sudden, I don't know. I don't want to go on. I don't know. This AI, the data centers, they're using all our water. And you find out, no, they're not. Well, they're driving up the cost of our energy. No, they're not. Oh. Okay, they're making all these noises. I don't like noises, even though I got the TV on morning, noon, and night. I don't like them. No, they're not, unless you live within 100 feet of them. Oh. Well, they're killing jobs. No, a net 800,000 jobs have been created. Oh. Well, what about the nukes? They're going to create nuclear weapons. Hey, I got you on that one. Got you on that one. No, they're not. Go ahead.
1: Despite living in a so-called democracy.
0: Here we go. A so-called democracy. We don't have plebiscites. We're not a democracy. We're a republic. I have to educate this moron over and over again. That's why he won't come on the show. He wouldn't get away with this crap with me. These so-called democracies putting down our country. Putting down our country. First of all, we're a republic. But that aside, we don't vote. We don't have plebiscites and referenda. We don't do that at a national level. This company, yes or no, America? Well, I'm yes and I'm no. And this one's yes. We don't do that. That's called a mob. Go ahead.
1: The public has had virtually no input.
0: So what? We don't have public input into private sector activity. Would you like public input on whether you should be able to buy that house or not, America? Or that business you work for? Public input. The public decides through spending money what it wants. That's the great thing about capitalism. You know why AI is being developed and they have all this money? Because you have purchased products that many of these companies are involved in. You have the final say. The customer. The customer. That's what capitalism's all about. That's what freedom's all about. You don't have any say. What does that mean? We'll be right back.
2: Mark Levin. Hyper.
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0: they've moved on from affordability because they have no answers for that. They've created a situation that's unaffordable when it comes to fuel and so forth. But let me tell you something. Here's the big news today that nobody's talking about. The poverty level, listen to me, is the lowest today in the United States than any time in recorded history. You got that, Mr. Producer? The poverty rate, slightly over 10%, where it was hovering forever around 12, 14%, is the lowest in recorded history. Want to hear something else? The wealth of the American people, is higher today than any time in recorded history. The wealth, and I'm talking about trillionaires and billionaires and millionaires, I'm talking about average people, the highest it's been in recorded history. The poverty level, the lowest it's been in recorded history. There's a lot of good things going on in this economy. 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
2: By the way, from the Jewish Insider, New York City Mayor Zohran Mamdani Dagami, told reporters today he does not intend to participate in any demonstrations against Israeli Prime Minister Benjamin Netanyahu's appearance at the UN General Assembly next week. And he maintained he did not endorse protests against the PM's arrival. So he's ratcheting down his earlier remarks from earlier this summer. Obviously, he couldn't arrest. He never was going to arrest Bibi Benjamin Netanyahu. This man, Netanyahu, has a spine of steel. He stared him down and he said, go ahead, give it a shot. Israeli Foreign Minister Gideon Saar met with Moroccan Foreign Minister Nasser Bourita in New York today alongside U.S. Ambassador to the U.N. Mike Walls, where Jerusalem and Rabat agreed to a series of measures to boost bilateral ties. So that's Morocco and Israel. Saudi Arabia appears to have escalated its fight against the Houthis by launching a Chinese-made ballistic missile for the first time, based on debris recovered in Yemen and analyzed by Yemeni officials and weapons experts. Until now, Riyadh had relied on fighter jet airstrikes against the Iran-backed militants. Well, there you have China who's selling missiles or parts or fuel to the Iranian regime that's attacking Saudi Arabia. And Saudi Arabia is firing back a ballistic missile that's Chinese-made. What do you think of that, Mr. Producer? Hello, hello. And not goodbye yet. Let's get back. How come Bernie Sanders has never been investigated under FAR or anything else? Does he represent a foreign country? It certainly seems like he represents all of our enemies, doesn't it? Wouldn't you love to know if he gets calls from our enemies? Or at least communist parties in other parts of the world? Wouldn't you want to know that? I'd like to know that. I would like to know that. How come he's always calling for investigations? He's always calling for somebody's head. Except his own. Bernie Sanders at the pro-human assembly yesterday. Look how they come up with these jackass names as opposed to, you know, AI intelligence. Whatever new health discoveries there are from AI, Bernie Sanders should be banned from getting them, or he should himself boycott all of them. All of them. Cut to go.
3: To the CEOs of the major AI companies who have told us recently that they are concerned about the dangers inherent in the technology.
2: Okay, there's a handful, a couple in particular, most of which are left-wing Democrats. And this is what we've called here, and I wrote about it, Liberty and Tyranny, crony capitalism. That is when big companies go to the government for regulations that they claim are for safety and security and health and so forth and so on, when in fact, the purpose of the regulations is to create an oligopoly, if not a monopoly. That is to eliminate all competition from smaller companies. That's what they want. That's not what they get. There needs to be a market system at play. There is right now. There should be no regulations that benefit a handful of these companies against the rest, and no regulations that are intended to handicap and cripple our industries. America first, baby. America first. Go ahead.
3: They are developing. If you believe in democracy.
2: There he goes again. First of all, the man does not believe in democracy. How does he believe in democracy? Does he believe in democracy in Gaza? No. Does he believe in democracy in China? No. In Nicaragua? No. In Cuba? No. They believe in one election and out, if there's an election at all. If you believe in democracy, why can't our guys call this stooge out? Instead, he's up there with Third Reich Bannon. Third Reich Bannon is there because he was told there's free donuts. You know that, Mr. Producer? This guy shovels more donuts in his face. He certainly looks like it. Go ahead.
3: Believe that the people have a right to determine their future. Stop pouring.
2: Hold on. We the people have a right to determine our future, each of us as individuals. We don't have the right to determine somebody else's future. I don't go to my neighbor and say, here's what your future is going to look like. Or I don't go down the street to an office building and I say, what are you guys doing? We have a right to decide how you do it and determine our future. That's not how this works. That's not how it's ever worked. That's not what our country's about. That's not what it's been founded on. There's private property rights. We have copyright laws. We have trademark laws. We have patents. If you invent something, you have a property right in it. So, no, it's not a matter of having some kind of a claim or vote. We don't even have a vote on what somebody else is doing, their future. What does that have to do with anything? Go ahead.
3: Hundreds of millions of dollars into super PACs.
2: So what? So what? So what? Political action committees. They put hundreds of millions of dollars in PACs. Another guy puts hundreds of millions of dollars in a different PAC. We got PACs all over the place. So what? That's called competition in an election time, too. Well, they're buying elections. Don't you love it when politicians tell you that PACs are buying elections when every damn one of them is associated with or supports some kind of a PAC? Seriously. Seriously. Go ahead.
3: Trying to defeat members of Congress and candidates who are fighting for serious guardrails on AI.
2: Guardrails. Guardrails on AI. Serious guardrails on AI. What are they even talking about? I need guardrails on big government. A $40 trillion debt, soon to be $50 trillion before you know it. Over $1 trillion just on interest on the debt, bigger than the entire defense budget. That can't be sustainable. Social Security going broke in 6 years, according to the trustees. Medicare in 7 years. This guy wants Medicare for all, which will kill Medicare immediately. What's the plan? There is no plan. But they want more and more power, more and more control. Because we the people, we demand that the federal government get bigger and fatter and spend more money and borrow more money and get their nose under every tent that's imaginable. Isn't that what we're demanding, America? A ubiquitous federal government, as if it's not ubiquitous enough. Rules and regulations and taxes and user fees and sales taxes and property taxes, real estate taxes. Taxes on your death. That's right, the death tax. Never ends. It's not enough. All we're talking about here are companies that want to develop new technologies into the future. And look what they've turned it into. Because the commies oppose it. Because the Democrats want to control it. Because we have a PSYOP operation by communist China. And then we have morons, so-called populists and nationalists. We're a populist. They sound just like Bernie Sanders. That's not a mistake. They do sound like each other. Go ahead. Cut three.
3: I think we have a mentally unstable president.
2: All right, that's enough. I don't need this clown who's truly mentally unstable. He seems to do a Professor Irwin Corey act every day. Who's that? Google it. The mentally unstable. This old guy, he's the one who's unstable. He's never created anything. He's never built anything. He's never hired anybody in the private sector. He has never worked in the private sector in any significant way, but he can manage the entire country. He knows every industry. Why is it that everybody in the private sector to this guy is corrupt? Corrupt. Why don't we celebrate our businesses? Why don't we celebrate our advances? Why don't we celebrate our investments? Why don't we celebrate these opportunities that are in front of us like no other generation before? I mean, folks, if the Luddites had won out in the early 1800s, we would never have had the cotton gin, for God's sakes. The Second Industrial Revolution. Incredible. Oil, among other things. The railroad systems, connecting one part of the country with another. And on and on and on. And then the Third Industrial Revolution, the automobile. Lights. Steel. And on and on. And now this Industrial Revolution, it's a technological revolution. No, no, no, we can't do that. Can you imagine developing booster rockets? No, they might put nuclear warheads on it. We can't have booster rockets. Hello? That's right. You heard them on nuclear energy. No, we can't have nuclear energy. No, we can't have this. We can't have that. These are the Luddites. Look it up. It's a real word. I used it the other month, and now it's all over the internet. People, hey, look at that. That's a new word. Well, it's an old word, actually. I'll be right back.
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13: He's funny.
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0: dictator Xi fell ill in India. People have said he looks ill. He's looked ill for a period of time, they say. Rumors are circulating, according to Pacific Wire, that Xi departed the BRICS summit in India after suffering a medical episode. There has not been officially confirmed. The South African president returned from the summit ill, his office confirmed. Footage shows Modi pausing mid-speech to check if Xi is okay. We don't have any more information than that. Who knows? Who knows? The president is going to be speaking in North Carolina. We'll pick up some of that. We'd love to listen to that, too. So don't be nervous. Don't leave your spot. Stay where you are. But you might say, you know, Mark, I'm tired of hearing about AI and data centers and all. Well, don't be. I'm trying to do this in a measured way, trying to pace ourselves. But this is a big deal, and it's good versus evil, and it's right versus wrong. That's what it is. That's what it is. It's capitalism versus socialism. I don't care how many pseudo-conservatives have sold out. They've sold out. We don't need to follow them. They've sold out. And I'm not going to follow them. The CEO of NVIDIA, Jensen Huang, here's what he had to say yesterday. Cut four, go.
1: I was the first CEO to come out, not in the software industry, to say the end of software is nonsense. This is going to be a layer on top of software. It was a layer on top of software. This new layer on top of software is going to be agentic. It's going to make you use the software so much better. Mm-hmm. And so that's the first idea. The second idea is AI is going to destroy jobs. That's also completely nonsense.
0: It's so ridiculous. It is a job-creating machine. It's already happening. We've had people call in here. Cement truck drivers calling in here say they've never had it so good. These are massive buildings. You need electricians. You need people in the trades who know what they're doing. David Sachs, the presidential science and tech advisor, with Politico today. Cut five, go.
2: You have the president, though, who is very bullish on AI, and he's been pushing back at the skeptics, saying that anything bad about AI is a hoax. Do you think these safety concerns are a hoax?
3: I think the hoax is promoting this idea that humanity is going to be extinct.
2: Yeah, but he said in his Truth Social, he said anything bad about AI is a hoax.
3: Well, again, I think specifically what we're talking about is this idea that AI is going to end civilization within a very short amount of time. And that is specifically the fear that's being pumped through the media right now and promoted.
2: I mean, Elon Musk said about 10 to 20% chance that AI destroys humanity.
3: Well, he also just said that, you know, pea abundance is something that we're not focusing enough on, meaning the probability of creating a world of great abundance is something that we're not promoting enough. Instead, everyone's just focused on the, quote, pea doom. So, you know, look, I think that we can have a more balanced conversation about this. What's happening right now is that the media is pumping out all this fear that makes the public alarmed. And then they poll on that, and then sure enough, the polling reflects that sense of alarm. Then they take those polls to the politicians and say, see, the public is afraid. So then you get all these politicians saying, oh, we have to do something.
0: Yep, yep, exactly right. And politicians, if they're anything, they're gutless. They're gutless. There's a few exceptions, but the vast majority of them are utterly gutless. And so they see this, and they're playing into it and playing into it, and then they pat themselves on the back about how righteous they are. They're not righteous. They're opportunists. They're about power. They're about self-promotion. They're narcissists. That's what politicians are for the most part. Not all of them. There's some great ones, just not enough. Just not enough. You know, folks, I want you to think about something. A young woman discovers she's pregnant. She's scared and alone. Maybe she's been told that abortion is her only option. Well, what if instead of telling her to end that life, someone said, we're going to help you. You don't have to do this alone. And that's what Sanctuary of Hope does. 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Give life a chance. Stand with Sanctuary of Hope. I want you to look at the ghouls, the political ghouls, who are involved in trying to kneecap this industry before it's even really shown even enough ankle to demonstrate how incredible it's going to be. And I want you to remember, because I may not be around back by this time, that what I've said about this entire industry and how it's going to change your lives and the lives of your children and grandchildren for the better. If the communist Chinese control it, it'll be a disaster. Then you have a lot to worry about. But if we control it, we're a good people, we're a good country, you're not going to have a lot to worry about. And to the extent there's any miscreants, they will be handled lawfully. We'll be right back.
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9: Flights have resumed in the Northeast after ground stops were issued by the FAA Monday for several airports due to equipment outages. The ground stops led to hundreds of flights being delayed. The FAA says fiber optic cables in New Jersey were cut by a construction crew at an off-airport site, causing the outage. President Trump's official events will no longer be covered by the White House TV press pool after the White House banned three major outlets, CNN, MS Now, and Politico, all now barred from the White House after Trump accused the networks of negative coverage.
10: You would think that an outlet would write at least reasonably well, but never.
9: Trump commenting on his decision while speaking to reporters in New York City today. The White House, meantime, has launched Trump TV, a 24/7 streaming channel on YouTube the White House says will be updated in real time and will feature top past moments and announcements. The president says he plans to establish a federal AI force now, appointing a dedicated AI czar. As NBC's Hallie Jackson reports, this as some industry leaders and lawmakers have been calling for guardrails on the technology.
11: President Trump doubling down, dismissing the doomsday threat from AI. The issue set to be a major topic when the president welcomes China's leader to Washington this week for a high-stakes visit.
9: The 15-member UN Security Council set to meet Wednesday in New York on AI and international security. And Jackson reports several tech companies are expressing concerns.
11: Google, announcing its AI software, Gemini, initiated an undirected hack of three outside companies in May. That revelation coming after OpenAI and Anthropic announced similar examples of their own models going beyond the instructions of their human creators.
9: The head of OpenAI, Sam Altman, will brief the UN Security Council this week during the annual gathering of world leaders in New York for the UN General Assembly. I'm Scott Carr.
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9: The major American mass media and entertainment conglomerate Paramount Skydance and a dozen states announced Monday they're settling a lawsuit that wanted to block its $110 billion merger with Warner Brothers Discovery. The settlement removes a major block to closing one of the largest media mergers in history. Officials in California are getting ready for what forecasters say could be a very strong El Nino season this winter. Governor Gavin Newsom's declared a state of emergency in advance. At a briefing in his office today with several state agencies, the director of Cal DES Services, Caroline Thomas-Jacobs, says such storms are one of the most dangerous things Californians face.
14: And one of the greatest dangers is still people underestimating the power of water.
9: State agencies are coordinating resources and preparedness efforts now with more updates expected as forecasters track the strength of the developing El Nino. Thomas Gibson's director of Cal Water.
15: DWR has pre-positioned about 4.4 million sandbags and other flood-fighting material at 68 locations and 8 major warehouses across the state.
9: The family that's owned a majority of the New York Yankees for a long time are selling a stake in the team to a private equity company. Lizzie Radabali has details.
16: As part of the deal with Apollo Global Management, the Steinbrenners will reportedly hand over 16% of the franchise and a seat on its board for $2.6 billion. The Pinstripes parent company was estimated to be worth over $12 billion, making it one of the most valuable teams in the league. With the extra cash infusion, the Yankees can now give out larger contracts to players on level with the Los Angeles Dodgers and New York Mets.
9: The son of supermodel Cindy Crawford has died at the age of 27. Reports say Presley Gerber died at a rehab center in L.A. Sunday. No cause of death has been given. Before his death, reports say Gerber had opened up about his struggles with mental health and substance abuse. I'm Scott Carr.
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21: He's here. 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
22: Mark Levin here, our number, 877-381-3811, 877-381-3811. Well, well, well. The great Ron DeSantis was on Fox News yesterday, I believe on Hannity. And he calls them like he sees them. That's very important. About the communists, AKA the DSA, cut 14, go.
23: And how sad is it that we're celebrating the 250th anniversary of the most successful republic in human history, and we're, in Florida at least, we're venerating the founders' wisdom and establishing these enduring principles, and then later protecting those principles in a written constitution. And what the DSA is saying is they want to eliminate the Constitution. When you eliminate the Senate, that means the whole Constitution goes out the window, because that's the one thing that can't be amended. So they're trying to butcher our form of government. They reject the founding principles of this country, which have stood the test of time, and they want to impose a new set of first principles of governance that are really founded in neo-Marxist. They're founded in ideas that have been tried throughout human history and have been rejected. So sometimes they fashion themselves as progressive, but really these ideas are very regressive, and they would take us back to before the time of the American Revolution.
22: Mm-hmm. Absolutely right. But we got to keep moving here. I didn't even know Tom Cotton was up for re-election, Mr. Producer. He is. Wow. He's running against somebody by the name of Haley Schaffner. Haley Schaffner. And she's on Free Arkansas this week. I want you to hear what she has to say. Our friends in Arkansas, I want you to listen to this. The voters in Arkansas, this one's for you. Cut 20, go.
24: Every farmer will tell you, yeah, at one point we did, or still do, employ undocumented immigrants. And it's absolutely ridiculous that these folks are being rounded up, because they're hardworking people. They're some of the best people we know. And honestly, we'd trade 5 Americans for just one of them.
22: Hold on now. We would trade 5 Americans for one illegal alien, Mr. Producer? Is that what she said? We trade 5 Americans for one, I think she called them, undocumented immigrants. By the way, you people who commit crimes, I'm not your lawyer, but here's a thought. Just say you're undocumented. Well, I didn't commit a crime. I'm not illegal. I just undocumented. Tom Cotton, what a gift here. You're running against a real bonehead. Hat tip Laura Loomer. Nobody does research like Laura Loomer. Hallie Schaffner. Let's start from the beginning again, because it's hard to believe that she would even say that, but she says it openly. She must believe it. Go ahead.
24: Every farmer will tell you, yeah, at one point we did, or still do, employ undocumented immigrants. And it's absolutely ridiculous that these folks are being rounded up, because they're hardworking people. They're some of the best people we know. And honestly, we'd trade 5 Americans for just one of them. Because of how hard they work. And why is it that there's no pathway for them to work here
22: legally?
24: You
22: know, I'm so sick of this. I look around, I see people, hardworking Americans, every single day, and it's not hard to find them. And hardworking Americans, I look at my own family. Look at what we do every day. Hardworking Americans, we're the ones who pay the taxes. we're the ones who create the biggest bread basket on the face of the earth, despite all this nonsense about illegal aliens. I mean, look at the things that we've created. The constant Democrat Party put down of the American citizen is really disgusting. It's just disgusting. But there you have. She says she would trade, or we would trade. We trade five Americans for one undocumented immigrant. Mm-hmm. Well, I would trade her for 10 undocumented immigrants, quite frankly. She's absolutely useless and counter, worse than useless. Now, I want you to listen to this. Texas, it's your turn. Hello, hello, hello, Texas, you're out there. We're everywhere in Texas. Reverend Babs Miller. Now, who is Reverend Babs Miller? James Tallarico's pastoress. Are they pastors or pastoresses? Reverend Babs Miller. Now, that's a name for a reverend, isn't it, Babs? James Tallarico's pastor. And it turns out that one of the parishioners is very upset with James. He's become way too moderate, you know, way too moderate as he's running for the general election in Texas. Suddenly, he's gone from a radical left-wing kook to just a left-wing kook, trying to pull the wool over the eyes of the people of Texas. I don't think that's going to fly. But just the other day, Babs Miller, who's very close to James Tallarico, that's his pastor, she had a special message for this guy. Hat tip, Daily Wire, cut 21, go.
0: Trump's people are attacking Tallarico for saying that God is non-binary. That's literally what he is.
1: Yeah.
0: He went on Fox News and like walked that back. Did you see that?
1: Yeah, he's giving some advice that I don't think he should be following.
0: Yeah, because that's frankly something that attracted me to this church was like.
1: And I can guarantee you that once he gets elected, he'll change his tune.
0: Yes.
22: I can guarantee you once he gets elected, he'll change his tune back. So that's the reverend, and we know reverends don't lie, Mr. Producer. Men and women of the cloth. James Tallarico's doing this for the election, but he will swing back. He's quite the swinger. He will swing back to his radical commie positions. Just get him elected. Just get him elected. That's it. Get him elected. Elected, elected, elected. Get him elected. Power, baby, power. Power at all costs. Did you hear that, Texas? I'm going to do it one more time so you can spread the word. From Houston to Dallas and everywhere in between and around. The Lone Star State. Five stars to the Lone Star State. Hear it again. Reverend Babs Miller telling this individual, don't worry. He's just doing this for the election. He will swing back. He will swing back to what we know he really believes. Cut 21. Go.
0: Trump's people are attacking Tallarico for saying that God is non-binary. That's literally what he is.
1: Yeah.
0: He went on Fox News and like walked that back. Did you see that?
1: Yeah, he's giving some advice that I don't think he should be following.
0: Yeah, because that's frankly something that attracted me to this church was like.
1: And I can guarantee you that once he gets elected, he'll change his tune
22: back to where he was once he gets elected. Okay, Texas, you're on notice. You already knew this guy was a nut job. Now you have his preacher, the Reverend Babs Miller, telling all of Texas, unintentionally but nonetheless, once he gets elected, he'll go back to where he was. Back to where he was, that God is not, it's not a binary choice, that God can be one of six, at least six sexes. That's your James Tallarico. No longer a vegetarian, no. Now he likes pork ribs. Did you know that? Beef ribs, Mr. Medusa. It's Texas, after all. It's not North Carolina. But nonetheless, Oh, yeah. Everything he said before, when he wasn't running for the Senate, he didn't mean. Now that he's running for the Senate, he's just a moderate. Those damn Republicans are just trying to screw this guy. And he's spending $120 million to lie to the people of Texas. And I didn't hear Bernie Sanders complain once about the political action committee supporting this guy. Not once. We'll be right back.
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27: May 15, 9 a.m. Two women quietly waiting at the doctor's office. Woman 1 says, "Cold day, huh?" Woman 2, "What's that?" Woman 1, "Kinda cold today." Woman 2, "Yeah, wasn't expecting that." Woman 1, "What is it, 47 degrees? Woman 2, "No, more like 45. 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At least it's not raining. Woman 2, "That would be sad." Woman 1, "So sad." Woman 2, "Ah, the weather." 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
21: 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Driving liberal elites crazy with a dose of common sense. This is the Mark Levin Show. The Mark Levin Show.

Fed is one of the major. The Fed is made up of regional feds, of regional offices. And the Atlanta Fed now predicts real gross domestic product of 5.1% in quarter three. That is massive, Mr. Produce. Now, I explained in the earlier part of the program that there's the lowest poverty rate in recorded history in this country. We have the highest income rate in recorded history in this country. And I'm not talking about trillionaires, billionaires, and millionaires. I'm talking about average folks. And a 5.1% predicted growth for the third quarter by the Atlanta Fed. Now, Mark Penn, who is a moderate Democrat and is a good guy, actually, he posted, he said, look, why would the Fed increase interest rates? We know why. We know why there is a little spike in inflation. It's not even significant. It's because the price of oil related to what's going on in Ukraine and what's going on with Iran. And after the midterms, everybody knows and thinks the president's going to take his gloves off and put an end to this, in which case the price of oil will go down. But his point was, by increasing interest rates, there is a complete disconnect between what the Fed's doing and the price of gasoline, because it's not going to affect the price of gasoline. It's not going to change that. It'll change after the midterm elections, which is a great point. But I want you to look at the economy generally. And I would ask you this question, ladies and gentlemen. For premium gasoline that I put in my car this morning, it was $4.99 and 99 one-hundredths. That's the tax in part. So it was $5 a gallon. And I got to thinking, it's a lot. But would that cause you to stay home and allow communists to get elected to Congress and the Senate? Is that okay with you? Would that cause you not to vote Republican? So that people who want to destroy our republic are elected? Would that cause you not to vote Republican so we go back to open borders? And climate change and all the rest of it? And do you think by electing Democrats, by sitting at home, that the price of gasoline is going to come down? They are secretly celebrating increased prices in gasoline. This is what they've always wanted. So it makes no sense not to turn out and vote. And it makes no sense if you don't vote Republican. And I've told you, I'm holding my nose. You got to hold your nose. I don't care who's running. I told you before, I'll vote for a kumquat at this point. If it defeats a commie, if it defeats one of these Democrats, and they all vote as one, and they all put the same leaders in place, and they're all going to push the radical agenda, they already told you. They're going to change the voting system so they can't lose. They're going to destroy the Supreme Court so they can't lose in those decisions. They've told you these things. They're going to stuff the Senate with four more Democrats by creating two more states, one out of a city, one out of the Puerto Rican territory. They're telling us everything they're going to do. They're going to raise your taxes. I don't care who you are. They're going to raise your taxes. Affordability is BS with these people. And that's their plan. That's what they're up to. And they got the shiny object. Oh, no, AI data centers. What are we going to do? Applaud and celebrate is what we should do. But they got a whole psyop going on here with the help of some of these jackass, woke right, phony populists, nationalists, whatever the hell they call themselves. Think for yourselves. I tell you this all the time. Do your own research. I tell you this all the time. All the time. We have a historic president.
He needs the House and he needs the Senate. But more importantly, we need the House and we need the Senate too. Or everything's going to be turned inside out. Everything. And we're going to have to sit here and watch these phony investigations, allegations of this, allegations of that, another phony impeachment. So then the build up to 2028, that's the landscape they're going to create. People will get turned off. They'll stay home. Then we get a Democrat president, a Democrat House, a Democrat Senate, and it's over. It's over. I don't know how do we recover from it. It's hard enough for us to win elections with the change in demographics, with a change in voting systems in blue states and some of these purple states. It's hard enough. But if you stay home, it's easy for them. These are turnout elections, these midterm elections. Turnout elections. You're going to turn out, you're going to stay home. I think I'll stay home. I'm very busy. I got the roast in the oven. My vote won't matter anyway. Frank will vote. I don't need it. You kidding me? The Democrats are going to be tripping over their furniture to get to the voting place because they know what's at stake. They can taste it. They can taste victory. They can taste the destruction of our economy. They can taste the destruction of our republic. They can taste it. They're on the precipice. You and I, we're the only ones that can stop this. We, the people, the real people, the people who pay the taxes and make this country work. We're the only ones who can stop this. It's not up to somebody else. There's no savior on earth. We're the savior when it comes to a republic. Shouldn't even be close. These people are spewing hate towards our country. The destruction of our system, economic and governmental. They want to nationalize. Let's stop playing around. They want to nationalize AI. They want to take it over. And let me tell you something. AI in the hands of the Democrats, now that's dangerous. That's incredibly dangerous. Incredibly dangerous. Yeah. So we have to turn out in bigger numbers. We got to turn out in record numbers for this midterm election. I don't care if you're not hot to trot on the congressional candidate or this. He's ditching the primary. He offended me. She did this. I don't care.

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1: That'd be me. By the way, folks, do you know the most widely read book during the Revolutionary period? Now, don't Google it. Just see if you know off the top of your head. The most widely read book during the Revolutionary period. I'll give you a hint. It's in the Torah, or the Old Testament, or the Hebrew Bible, as they called it back then. Deuteronomy. The most widely read and most widely cited, not even close, in speeches, written materials, official documents, of any book, of all books, Deuteronomy in the Torah. Also during the Revolutionary period, the Israelites were mentioned repeatedly. Why? Why? Because our founders, and not just the famous founders, people who supported the revolution, they viewed themselves as they viewed the Israelites, the Jews, in the Exodus. The Exodus. And they identified with that. James Madison virtually memorized the Hebrew Bible. It was cited repeatedly by Washington, Adams in particular, Jefferson and others. But to be clear, it wasn't that they were promoting Judaism, but they found roots in their situation similar to, they believed, what was going on in the ancient world. And in fact, the Hebrew Bible was cited repeatedly and was used to make a number of arguments in the Declaration of Independence about natural law, natural rights, the Creator, which overlays with the Enlightenment. The Enlightenment, which was the end of the 17th and 18th centuries, John Locke in particular. But Deuteronomy was cited even more than John Locke, which is amazing. Really quite remarkable. And they understood that there was, in fact, a Judeo-Christian value system, that one was connected to the other. The overwhelming majority were Christian. Now, they weren't all the same denomination, and they had their arguments, and they had their battles. And I don't mean physical battles. I mean, you know, very passionate arguments. Some were Protestant, some were Catholic. Two were deists. But they put their differences aside to unite and create the United States of America. When it came to the Liberty Bell, the language on the Liberty Bell comes right out of the Torah. When it came to the national seal, it was Franklin who talked about Moses and the Hebrew Bible. But again, to be clear, it's overwhelmingly majority Christian country. And it was the Christian majority that carried the ball, may I say, over the finish line. Which is why all of us, Christian, Jew, non-Christian, non-Jew, should be appreciative of the majority faith in this country today, and even more of a majority back then, in embracing these principles and these values and these beliefs. From the Old Testament through the New Testament. had created such a fantastic country, an incredible tolerance. Madison and Jefferson embraced the Enlightenment, even though they both spoke of the Hebrew Bible and certainly spoke of Jesus, but they embraced Locke in particular. Washington the same. So there was, as I've told you over and over again, this fusion between Judeo-Christian belief system and the Enlightenment. And when you read the Declaration, you can see it. It's right there. This is why the Declaration, the Constitution, this Republic. This is why Marxism and Islamism are incompatible with our nation, with our founding, with our belief system, with our society. Because they reject everything I just told you. All of it. Judaism, Christianity, the entire thinking process, the Enlightenment, which kind of puts a fine point on it. Jefferson tells us who they relied on, in addition to the biblical positions. He tells us who. Talks about Sidney, probably never heard of him. Cicero, Aristotle, Locke, John Locke. That's right. Hamilton as well. I'm going to continue digging into this and sharing with you as much of this as I can because I think it's important. What do I owe you, Mr. Peters? I owe you something. That's right. We have a wonderful, wonderful sponsor. Quite new, as a matter of fact, called Cozy Earth. 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And if you see a post-purchase survey, please be sure to mention that you heard about Cozy Earth right here on the Mark Levin Show. Cozy Earth, it's fantastic. I try to give you information that I know you've we're not aware of, or you haven't been taught, or and so forth and so on. I told you that Madison spent an extra year at what is Princeton, but it wasn't called it at the time. Small college with 300 people. Studying what? The Torah. The Hebrew Bible. Again, it wasn't that they were thinking of converting to Judaism. Obviously not. Different denominations of Christianity and so forth, and some of them were not even that religious. But they identified He identified with it. You know, Bill Bennett wrote a piece, and I think I read it to you the other week. He wrote a piece, and he's a man of deep faith. John Locke was a practicing Christian who prayed to God, a man of deep faith as well, even though he talked about the Enlightenment and reason and science and so forth and so on, but he embraced natural law, natural rights, eternal truths. That's Locke, too. But he makes the point, he says, you know, we Christians should be fighting against anti-Semitism. Jesus was Jewish, the apostles were Jewish, the prophets were Jewish. Much of the New Testament is based on the Old Testament. He says, he wrote, there wouldn't be Christianity but for Judaism. Again, he's a devout Christian. And I've explained this before to you as well. When you attack or promote anti-Semitism, you're also attacking Americanism because of the shared values and belief systems. This is one of the reasons that Pastor John Hagee and his family and I and my family are so close. And I'm such a promoter of his ministry and him as a human being. Christians United for Israel, this is a point that pastors make all over the country. Evangelical Christians make this point. That's why when you get real bigots and you've got different agendas that they're promoting that tell you no, Christianity replaced Judaism and there's no attachment between Judaism and Christianity. These are very bad people, very evil people. By trashing the one faith, they're actually trashing the other faith, too. They're also trashing our founding. They're ignoramuses. Jayapal, who is a radical left-wing kook from Seattle, she's the chair idiot of the progressive, whatever they call it, a progressive whatever group within the House of Representatives. No, not the squad. In any event, she said she's going to move heaven and earth to make sure that this sale of arms, these particular bombs to Israel, doesn't happen. So there you go. A commie and Tucker Carlson and their ilk in agreement yet again. In agreement yet again. I'll be right back.
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6: 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They know they're probably wrong. 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

0: that right, Mr. Producer, that Karl Rove wrote a piece in the Wall Street Journal saying why he's voting for a Democrat? I don't know which Democrat he means. I don't know what race he means. Does it matter? When we know what the Democrats stand for today, these rhinos, I'm telling you, you know, when the populist, nationalist, woke, right, neo-fascists keep using rhino the wrong way, they water it down. This is a rhino. Right there. That's a rhino. Not conservatives who disagree with the big government, neo-fascist, socialist-like crowd. No. No. Talking about a rhino, Republican in name only. If you're going to vote for a Democrat in an election like this, I don't care if it's local, state, or federal. You're really, that's just beyond defense. There is no defense for that. There's no defense for that whatsoever. The president is speaking in North Carolina, Mr. Producer. Do I owe you anything? We don't have a lot of time. We will play some of it in the second hour, if he's still there, and I think he will be. He just started about 10 minutes ago. So we will get to that. But I want to tell you about our friends at Monetary Gold. You know, over the past month, more and more people have been reaching out to Monetary Gold for a free evaluation of their current gold holdings. Gold has fluctuated a lot over the past 12 months. It eclipsed $5,000 an ounce, dropped. It's been recovering ever since, closer to the midterms we get. Now, I warned you the other day, and I warned you for a few weeks, that the Fed would likely, look, I couldn't know for sure, but the Fed would likely increase interest rates. 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And you're going to see a very, very weak dollar, I fear. 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Consult your tax and financial professional. Let's go ahead. Let's listen to the president. And after the top of the hour, we'll be back with the president. Go ahead.
1: Would rob your house, invade your border, shoot you dead. They'd shoot you dead. Then they'd go to sleep at night, wake up in the morning, and not even remember that they killed you. They couldn't care less. They're animals. They're killers. On election night, North Carolina is going to prove that America does not belong to those who hate it. America belongs to those who love it. They love it. Right? So while the Democrat communists are trying to turn America into a crime-infested third world country, which, by the way, if I didn't win this election, this country was finished. They were finished. You know, we have more money coming into the country, over $20 trillion with a T, than five times more than ever before, more than any country has had by four times. No country. It was China 10 years ago. No country's ever had anything like what's happening here. And you see it all over with the car plants being built. Everything is being built. The Trump administration is putting record numbers of dangerous offenders behind bars. I mean, I got elected partially on that. You know,
0: the president, and I think he will be, is still speaking in North Carolina. We will pick up on it as soon as we return. And we shall return. I'll be right back.

0: bringing a little bit of small town to the big city. 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
8: The White House television press pool has stopped covering President Trump's events after the White House banned three major news outlets accusing them of propagating fake news. Speaking in New York today, President Trump's been defending the ban.
9: The president was asked about the move while speaking to reporters following a meeting with New York City Mayor Zohran Mamdani at Gracie Mansion.
10: And I think I have an obligation not to let fake news. They're very bad for the country. Very bad for national security, so I have that obligation. So we'll see how it works out.
9: Mayor Mamdani said he believes in open access for the press without regard for any biases in content or reporting. President Trump maintains that news outlets should be held to a higher standard and slams CNN, MS Now, and Politico for being what he called fake news. In New York, I'm Lizzie Radabali.
8: Meantime, the White House has launched Trump TV, a 24/7 streaming channel on YouTube. Most flights have resumed in the Northeast after ground stops were issued by the FAA today for several airports due to equipment outages. Leading to hundreds of delays, the FAA says fiber optic cables in New Jersey were cut by a construction crew at an off-airport site, causing the outage. Treasury Secretary Scott Bessent today said U.S. and Chinese officials are considering lowering tariffs on non-critical products. This as President Trump prepares to host China's President Xi Jinping this week at the White House. Bessent said on CNBC that both sides brought up a deal during their May summit in Beijing to lower tariffs on $30 billion worth of goods that each country imports from the other. Forecasters say Tropical Storm Polo in the Pacific is expected to rapidly intensify into a hurricane. The National Hurricane Center is watching four areas of tropical activity, including Polo, which is currently about 200 miles southwest from cities along Mexico's southwest coast. It's expected to bring threats of heavy flooding to New Mexico starting tomorrow. I'm Scott Carr.
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8: Under the so-called Big Beautiful Bill Act that passed last year, Medicaid recipients will, starting next year, have to meet new requirements. As explained by Vivian Levy, Oregon's interim Medicaid director, most people will have to show proof they're working.
14: About 600,000 adults will be evaluated for these new rules. And many are expected to qualify for exemptions, but they may need to provide proof.
8: She says the changes don't take place until Medicaid recipients go up for renewal starting next year.
14: You know that we know you're working and you're wondering why you got this notice. It is because we are required to send it to everyone regardless of that.
8: Republican Congresswoman from Colorado, Lauren Boebert, is pushing back against allegations that she had affairs with several of her congressional staffers. Here's Chris Caraggio.
15: In a video posted on social media over the weekend, Boebert called the accusations a scam.
16: This is more filthy garbage that reaches beyond me. This reaches into the homes of people who have dedicated years of service to Coloradans alongside of me.
15: The Colorado Times Recorder reported a sworn complaint was filed with the U.S. House Committee on Ethics last week. The complaint accused the Republican of having inappropriate relationships with two female staffers and one male aide. It also alleged Boebert paid one of the staffers $200,000 to not file a complaint. I'm Chris Caraggio.
8: Despite bipartisan pushback against the project, reports now say the Trump administration has started construction of a border wall cutting through the Big Bend region of Texas. Anna Beasley lives near where the fencing's being erected. She says she and others who live in the region have been arguing for months the area has the lowest rate of illegal immigration along the southern border.
17: The Big Bend sector is 26% of the southern border, but we make up 1.3% of apprehensions. We're still working to get answers on exactly why there.
8: And she claims there's been a real lack of transparency from the federal government. I'm Scott Carr.
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21: He's here. He's here. Now, broadcasting from the underground command post, deep in the bowels of a hidden bunker, somewhere under the brick and steel of a nondescript building, we've once again made contact with our leader, Mark Levin.
22: We're going to go to the president of North Carolina also after the break. At the quarter hour, we will have Ben Shapiro on our program. Look forward to that. Go ahead.
23: And I've delivered on every single promise I made, and far more than the promise. I made promises, but somebody wrote an article recently. He actually did much more than what he promised, which is true. But since the election, the stock market has set 80 all-time record highs. And here in North Carolina, we've created more than 80,000 jobs, and more Americans are working today. Right now, we have more Americans working than at any time in the history of our country. That's a soundbite that nobody can argue with. Just yesterday, it was announced that real incomes have soared to the highest level in history, surpassing the record that I set in my first term. We lifted 1.5 million people out of poverty last year. The poverty rate for African Americans, Hispanic Americans, Native Americans just hit an all-time record low, the lowest ever. And for the Native American community here in North Carolina, I got the Lumbee Fairness Act done, and I hope the Lumbee tribe is going to vote for Michael because you got to do that. So the Lumbies, I know you got a lot of Lumbies here. I like the Lumbies, actually. But you got to vote for Michael Whatley. Less than 2 years ago, our country was dead. It was a dead country. And now we're the hottest country anywhere in the world. We're all that anybody talks about. The only problem we have is that interest rates are artificially high. Interest rates in the United States should be 1% or less, because we are the best credit in the world by far with all that money pouring in. Our country is booming with new investment more than anybody else ever. And if we stop trading with every country that we have a deficit with, which is most of them, and which would be very easy to do, we'd make at least $1.5 trillion a year. We do that because it's almost like a reflex. The word deficit, you have to understand, is nothing more than a fancy word for loss. So we do these countries. We don't need anything for them. And you ever notice they're considered elite? I don't want to mention the names. They're elite. They're only elite because we allow them to trade with us, and we allow them to make far more money than they should be. They're not elite. We're the ones that are elite. And if I ended those deals, you would see a country that would make more money, and you'd see the elite countries go right down the tubes. We're carrying almost every country in the world, and that really cannot go on that much longer. I'm letting them know. I'm going to say that can't do that. We just can't do it. Why should we carry Canada? Why should we carry Mexico, although we're very close to a deal with Mexico, a great deal? Why should we carry so many countries in Europe? We're carrying the European nations with a $200 billion deficit. All we have to do is say, you know what? We're not trading with you anymore. We don't need anything they have. We have cars. We have lumber. We have food. We have everything. It's a beautiful thing about it. We have very few countries. There's some that we have certain things which is helpful. But lower the interest rates for the United States of America and fast, because we can grow at a level that nobody's ever grown before. You know, every time we start to grow, we announced great numbers last week. You saw that with the 162,000 jobs. It was like five times higher than projected. And I say, that's bad news. They say, why? I said, because the stock market will go down, because every time you have good news, they raise interest rates. It's supposed to be the opposite. Every time you have good news, you're supposed to lower interest rates, because we become an even better credit. But we're going to get it right, and we're going to go up at levels that nobody's ever seen. The war's going to end soon, and we're going to get it up. We're working very hard to get Russia, Ukraine. You know, I ended eight wars, and the one that's the toughest is because of hatred. I ended eight wars, and the one that's the toughest is Russia, Ukraine. They hate each other. The two leaders hate each other so much, and it's, you know, hatred is very interesting. War is very interesting, but it's too bad. And that's what's driving, actually, that's the war that's driving up the diesel prices. But it's all going to end very soon, and you're going to end up having a country that nobody's ever seen before, because, again, we have more jobs being created now and more factories being built than any time in the history of our country. It's going to be a beautiful thing. It's going to be very soon. With the help of Republicans in Congress, I signed the great, big, beautiful bill giving you the largest tax cuts in American history, giving you no tax on tips, no tax on overtime, no tax Social Security for our great seniors. We made interest on car loans. If you go out and buy a car, it's deductible against your income tax. First time that's ever happened, but only if the car is made in the good old USA. Otherwise, we're not in. And in 4 years of sleepy Joe Biden's administration, they got less than $1 trillion of new investment in our country. Think of it, 4 years, much less than $1 trillion. And it was going negative in 1 year. And now it's in a few months, because we have the new numbers for a few months. So it'd be actually 1 year, and they went out for another 3 months. We have $21 trillion. It was 19.2, now the next number. Think of it. So they had less than a trillion of investment in our country for a period of a year, and we have 21 trillion, actually more than that. Think of that, 21 trillion. We have 21 trillion in essentially 1 year, and they have in 4 years less than 1 trillion. That's a number that nobody's ever seen before. Maybe you won't see it again. But very importantly, pharmaceutical companies are currently investing more than $600 billion to build their factories in the United States. And much of it, actually, I saw today, much of it right here in North Carolina. They're building in North Carolina. And every single Democrat in Congress voted against our tax cuts. They voted against no tax on tips. They voted against no tax on overtime. They voted against no tax on Social Security for our seniors.
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23: The border. They voted against voter ID, and they voted against proof of citizenship when you go to vote. They don't want it because they want to cheat. They voted in favor of transgender everything, taxpayer-funded child mutilization, and men playing in women's sports. I mean, you figure that one. They say that's an 80-20 issue. No, that's a 99-1. That's very demeaning to women, frankly. North Carolina, you cannot let Roy Cooper give you these horrible policies, these policies of weakness and stupidity. You have to get out and vote. And that's why I say you got to pretend I'm on the ballot. Just go, if I was on the ballot, I wouldn't have to be here tonight. We'd get everybody out. But some of you like me better than you like the party. The party's good. They've got great people in the party. They're sane people. They're people of common sense. It's a good party. Thrilled to be have so many, not only Todd Blanche, but we have the director of the Federal Housing Finance Agency. He's a great guy too. He's done really good. Bill Pulte. Where's Bill? Bill, wow, Bill Pulte's around here someplace. Thank you, Bill. Thank you very much. The mayor of Gastonia, Richard Franks, what a good guy he is. Because we put this together very quickly.
22: Let's hear it for the mayor of Gastonia.
23: We put this together. Where is he? What a nice guy he was. He said, sir, what a good job you did. Thank you very much, Mayor. You know, we gave about a day's notice. I said, let's go out and campaign for Whatley. And the mayor was there. Thank you very much, and your friends. It's fantastic. I met him backstage. The president of the North Carolina Fraternal Order of Police, Chet Effler. Chet. Thank you, Chet. Great job, Chet.
22: Does this president have incredible energy or what, Mr. Mendez?
23: Catawba.
22: It's unbelievable.
23: Nation. Brian Harris. Thank you, Brian. Nice to meet you, Brian. You better get out there, Brian. Get all of them, along with the Lumbees. We will also have our candidate for the first congressional district, Lori Buckout. And I will tell you, she's fantastic. She's running against a radical left Democrat named Don Davis. Davis voted in favor of taxes on Social Security. He voted in favor of deadly sanctuary cities. He voted against no tax on tips. He fought no tax on tips. And by the way, if they get in, they're going to end it. He voted against no tax on overtime. He voted against no tax on Social Security. He voted for the sexual...
22: All right, we will be right back.
21: Mark Levin.
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0: will continue a little bit longer with the President of the United States in North Carolina. Go.
1: I've been here one day. We took care of the aid crisis. We take care of everything. We also took care of the fact that Iran will not have a nuclear weapon. We will not have a nuclear weapon. Thank you. Thank you very much. So, no, they're not going to have a nuclear weapon. And, you know, I'm the last one to say, because we had gasoline down to $1.85 in Iowa. It was $1.85 a gallon. I was there the day before I had to do this. I had to make this journey over there. Remember, we hit them with the B-2 bombers. We took out the nuclear capacity, but then we had to go back in them again. And I said, you know, I told my guys, Scott Best and Howard, all of my people, Todd, everybody, I said, we got to make a little journey down to the Middle East because we can't let this crazy nation have a nuclear weapon. And we stopped them. And to be honest, it's going to end soon. But because they can't go on, they can't go on. The nation's destroyed. But I have to say, you have a little higher. You have a higher gain. It's a very inexpensive price to pay for what we've done. Remember that. It's a little more. It's even if it was, frankly, even if it was a lot more. But that's going to come tumbling down. That's going to be like a rocket ship in reverse. And don't forget, they never want to talk the fake news about Venezuela. We took out Venezuela in 48 minutes. And now we have all our big oil companies going there, and we're working along with the government of Venezuela very well. The relationship is extraordinary. We're taking out millions and millions of barrels of oil. And I can't get the press to talk about it because they don't want to talk about it because they've never seen anything like it before. When they say to the victor belong the spoils, that's one of the greatest cases anyone's ever seen in history. We paid back the cost of our war many times over. And you watch what's going to happen in Iran. It's going to be a really good conclusion. It's going to be a little bit after the election, but maybe not. Maybe it's before the election. But when you look at it, is where we have the strait open, we have all this thing, and they've been decimated. Their Navy's gone. Their Air Force is gone. Think of it. Their Navy, 159 ships. Every one of them's at the bottom of the sea. Every one of them. Our military is that we put on a blockade, the likes of which not one ship in all the months that it's been, not one ship going to Iran has gotten through that blockade. Not one. So I just want to thank our military, say God bless our military, because they're the greatest in the world. And that'll end soon, and you watch what happens to your oil, to your gasoline, pew, it's going to come down very quickly. I had it down to the lowest level in years. I had a choice. I could have sat back and enjoyed it, or I could have done what's the right thing for, I see these young children in the audience, but if they had a nuclear weapon, it would be a very bad thing, a very dangerous thing, and they would have used it absolutely without question. I've gotten to know them. They would have used it, so we did the right thing. On January 20th, we inherited the worst border in U.S. history, and we took that border, we turned it into the most secure border by far in the history of our country. In the past, and this is actually sort of hard to believe, but it's the Democrats are, they're inclined D. You know what inclined D? They make up the stats. In the past 16 months, zero illegal aliens have been admitted into the United States of America. Who would have thought that was possible?
0: I tell you, you're going to miss this man when he's out of office at the end of his term.
1: 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We're delivering the largest prescription drug price cuts in recorded history with discounts of 70%, 80%, and even 90%. And by the way, that alone should win us the midterms. Remember that alone. No, but we paid, think of it, for years and decades, we paid the highest prices for prescription drugs anywhere in the world.
0: All right, let's slip out of this and go to our buddy Ben Shapiro. Ben, how are you, my friend?
2: Hey, thank God. Doing well. How are you, Mark?
0: I'm good. Good, thank you. You have a very hot movie out right now. It's beautifully produced. Substantively, it's really outstanding. Tell us about it.
2: Sure. It's called Run, Hide, Fight Infidels. And it is a story of essentially a college campus taken over by left-wing protesters. And the left-wing protesters are basically the useful idiots, as it turns out, for a full-scale Islamic terror assault on the campus. And the red-blooded Americans, led by an actor played by Jonathan Majors, led by a Navy SEAL, Jonathan Majors, they lead an assault on the ISIS members to try and take back the campus. So it's the kind of movie that Hollywood used to make. It's kind of Red Dawn combined with a little bit of Blazing Saddles. Yeah. It's pretty funny. And it's saying the thing that nobody will say, which is that radical Islam is a threat to the country in the most obvious possible way.
0: It's a great action movie. I mean, it's a real action movie. And it's funny, the Islamists online and the Islamist podcasters, they're criticizing the film, as you might imagine, right? Because it touches close to home for them, doesn't it?
2: That's exactly right. I mean, the review in Variety is hysterical. The review in Variety suggests that it's just too mean to the left-wing protesters because it turns out that ISIS doesn't actually like Queers for Palestine very much, and predictable things ensue. Slate called it deranged, I believe was the word that they used, because again, anytime you actually show what ISIS does, that is indeed deranged. And of course, Mehdi Hassan called it Islamophobic, because anything that talks about the nature of Islam as practiced by governments all over the world and as practiced, unfortunately, by a large number of people all over the world is kind of a problem. So Mehdi Hassan calls that Islamophobic. So yeah, I mean, it's pissing off all the right people.
0: Now, folks, we've linked to this on all my social sites. I want to encourage you to go ahead and watch it. And the only way that a high-value production film like this can be created is if they have a link and it's behind a paywall. And what I'm telling you is it's worth every penny. When radical Islamic terrorists hijack a liberal college's pro-Palestine encampment, you get a ragtag band of red-blooded students, a security guard, and a Delta Force vet. They have to arm up, and they have to save their clueless peers. By the way, that doesn't sound like fiction. I mean, that could really happen one day, it almost sounds like, no?
2: Yeah, I think that's right. It's ripped from the headlines. I mean, the protest leaders look like protest leaders, and the terrorists act like terrorists. I mean, they say things that radical Muslims would say. And again, in a time where we're a week after the 25th anniversary of 9/11, and the entire media refused to acknowledge who did the thing, and the entire New York Times front page is dedicated to how terrible Islamophobia is, I think it's important for Americans to remember just what our enemies think of us, just what they are doing, and just what they would do if they ever got the chance.
0: Run, Hide, Fight Infidels. 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Again, I want to encourage you to watch it. How long does it take to produce something like this? It takes a while.
2: Yeah, I mean, I would say that from initiation of the script, which was sort of third quarter of last year, to, you know, the release is probably a year-long process. But one of the things we pride ourselves on at Daily Wire is that we move incredibly fast. And so this thing was filmed in February and is ready for release now. And it's just the first major project of kind of the new iteration of Daily Wire. We got more coming.
0: Look, hold on. 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You're going to love this film. It's like the old days. Enjoy it. We'll be right back.
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1: We're here with our friend Ben Shapiro. Again, this is a great online movie. It is action-filled. You're going to love it. I know you in the audience, Mr. and Mrs. America. You're going to love it. Run, Hide, Fight, Infidels. You can watch the film.

0: 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Or if you're on any of my social sites, we will link to it right there. You know, Ben, it's a very sad situation when your life is threatened just because you are who you are and you have the views that you have, and you engage people in debate and discussion, and you have your podcast and so forth, and very fascinating person, and yet your life was threatened, wasn't it?
1: Yeah, so there was an arrest of a man in Kansas who had been essentially posting a countdown to my supposed assassination daily. He'd been doing it for weeks. I was informed of that by my security team. It turns out I wasn't the only one he was threatening. He was also apparently threatening the president and members of the president's family. The FBI investigated, they arrested him, and now he's headed to jail. I will say, you know, some people have been texting me a lot today because obviously this kind of broke in the news. And what I've been saying to them is there's a reason I have 24/7 security, and I have for probably 10 years at this point, and there's security on my kids. This is one of many. So my wife was not particularly disturbed by this one, just because at a certain point when you're receiving thousands of death threats and you know, probably several dozen incredible death threats on a monthly basis, it just kind of becomes part of the background noise. And you figure you got to go about your daily life, you got to have security, but that's just the way that it is. I wish that things were different, but unfortunately that's the world we now inhabit.
0: And it's very expensive, isn't it? People don't think about it, but security is not cheap.
1: Oh, yeah. We spend easily $1 million a year on security.
0: Just incredible. Just because you have an opinion and you're Jewish. I mean, it's really quite awful. Let me ask you this about the movie, too. You're taking a lot of incoming from the left, as you were. You cited some of these publications and so forth. Wouldn't you think, after October 7th and 9/11 and after Islamists say what they say and these imams say what they say, that you wouldn't be taking so much incoming?
1: Yeah, I mean, you might figure that, but unfortunately the common cause between the left and radical Islam is very, very strong. I mean, I think one of the things that makes the movie so relevant right now is the fact that there's a high possibility that we may end up electing a pro-jihadi to the actual United States Senate in Michigan. Aside from the pro-jihadi who is the mayor of New York, aside from the multiple congresspeople who will be elected in this cycle who are pro-jihad, ranging from Jerry Lisa Chevalier in New York to Mila Kirosh in Colorado to Adam Homaly, who is literally a spokesperson for the Blind Sheikh, a terrorist who attempted to bomb the World Trade Center in 1993. So, I mean, the Democratic Party has decided to get full-scale in bed with the radical Muslim population because they believe that this is a path toward electoral victory. I think that it's incredibly short-sighted. It certainly is wrong and morally wrong, but that is part of the threat here.
0: But also part of the threat is the woke right neo-fascist, isn't it?
1: Oh, no question. I mean, listen, the person I just mentioned, Abdul El-Sayed, who's, again, a pro-jihadi in Michigan, who literally said about a man who ran a truck into a Jewish preschool trying to kill as many Jewish kids as possible, he said about that guy, hurt people, and equated this man driving a truck toward Jewish school children with the IDF killing a member of Hezbollah in Lebanon. That guy has essentially been endorsed by Tucker Carlson. I mean, Tucker Carlson did an entire monologue on his show and put up a large-scale piece on his newsletter on 9/11, claiming that Abdul El-Sayed was right about 9/11. Abdul El-Sayed had said about 9/11 that people misinterpreted Islam to do 9/11, and then Americans misinterpreted their own ideologies to do a multiple of 9/11 by killing hundreds of thousands of innocents across the world. So, and the fact that there is this horseshoe woke right that is fully in bed with the Hassan Pikers and the Abdul El-Sayeds is pretty astonishing.
0: And some of them are more outspoken than others, but do you think this is a growing group, this woke right neo-fascist group?
1: I do. I mean, I wish that it weren't. I think that the online algorithms tend to make it seem probably larger than it is in the online space. But that doesn't mean it doesn't have some purchase, because, again, it's sort of a grievance-based ideology, the idea being that America is fatally flawed from inception, or at least has been fatally flawed for decades, and it's so bad that we need to tear it all the way to the ground in order to rebuild something in its wake. We need to basically ditch fundamental concepts from the Declaration of Independence and Constitution all the way on forward in order to build something new. And you know, again, dissatisfaction and envy are pretty powerful factors for a lot of the players in this space, ranging from, you know, the Tucker Carlsons to the Candace Owenses to the Nick Fuentes types.
0: And the Jack, how the hell do you pronounce that guy's name? Probst?
1: Sobiec.
0: How do you pronounce it?
1: Yeah, the Sobiec.
0: Yeah, him. And there's more than them, but they, it's a fair, it's is it an ideology? What is it? I mean, I know we know that it is, but what? How do you describe it?
1: I mean, I do think it's an ideology, but I think it's an ideology rooted that somewhere in the relatively recent past, I'd say probably the 1930s, America took this dramatic wrong turn. And ever since then, essentially, white Americans, Christian Americans have been getting screwed. And they're being screwed by a sort of transnational elite. And the only way to cure America of that ill is for us to give up power to the Russians and Chinese. Now, I can agree with some of the critiques that, you know, affirmative action and the welfare state have discriminated against a wide swath of Americans. I mean, that clearly is true. The prescription, which is to ditch the Declaration of Independence, to ditch individualism, to ditch the meritocracy, is precisely the opposite of what you need. And so they've settled on this conspiratorial belief that anyone who's successful in America must have been a product of this perverse, fake meritocracy. That's exactly what the left said. Right? The left says that everybody who's successful in America is a victimizer. Everybody who's unsuccessful has been victimized. Tucker Carlson says that in his own way. He just has a different set of victims in mind.
0: So why they hate Jews? They hate evangelical Christians. Is that because of the role that the so-called Hebrew Bible had in the founding, and also because evangelical Christians understand the connection between Jews and Christians? That is the Judeo-Christian belief system. You think that's what it is?
1: I do think there's a lot of that. I also think that there's just at root a conspiratorial envy at work. And if you listen to, you know, Tucker talk recently, pretty much every argument that he makes.
0: I must confess, I never listened to that bastard. But go ahead.
1: Yeah, I mean, you're a wiser and happier person for not doing so. But, you know, if there's a piece in the Wall Street Journal over the weekend sort of discussing his worldview. And his worldview isn't that all Jews are evil. It's that all evil can be chalked up to the Jews, essentially. And when you believe that, then anybody who is therefore pro-Israel is simply backing the conspiracy. And that's why he will say that President Trump is somehow a pawn of the evil Jews and the Israelis. And that sort of conspiratorial worldview is horrible. It's horrible for people who believe it. It's horrible for the country because it's not true. And particularly for young people to believe that the meritocracy has failed and nothing you do in your life can make you successful. It's a recipe for you being a loser the rest of your life. I mean, sure, you can sit in your basement and listen to Tucker Carlson and Nick Fuentes, but that isn't going to make you successful. You happen to live in the freest, greatest country in the history of the world, a privilege that people all over the world would die and kill for, and pretty much everybody throughout history would die and kill for. And you're sitting there talking about how America isn't a meritocracy because the guy next door earns more than you, even though you're one of the richest human beings who've ever lived.
0: But they are stoking violence, aren't they?
1: I mean, I think it's hard to believe that they're not. I mean, when they keep ratcheting up conspiratorial suggestions that, you know, I mean, obviously some of these people say that you talked the president to war, Mark, or I talked the president to war. I can tell you for my own part, I have had three conversations with the president in my entire lifetime and zero since the election. Mm-hmm. You know, the fact is the president's a man who makes up his own mind, and these people are too cowardly to attack the president directly. So instead what they suggest is that he is being manipulated by nefarious outside forces. Again, this is all stupidity, but again, it has purchase for people who are dissatisfied with their lives, who are unhappy with the state of their lives, who feel downwardly mobile, and who feel entitled to things that they have not been given.
0: You know, Ben, I'm going to tell you something I never told you, but I'm going to tell you, I'm worried about you.
1: I'm
0: worried about you. You don't deserve what's coming at you. None of us do, but you in particular. And I don't know what to do about it. I don't even know what to say about it.
1: You know, it's yeah. Again, as you know, Mark, because you're in the space, you just kind of have to walk toward it. I mean, there's nothing else that you can do. You take all the security precautions you can, and then you have to live in the world and fight the fight. Because I think what they want in the end is to shut me up. And some of these folks would rather shut me up with a bullet than they would, you know, by out arguing me. But the reality is that's the choice in life. You know, you got to go forward. You got to fight these bastards, and you got to prove to the American public that the arguments that you're making are the ones that ought to win, and that the founding principles are right, and the meritocracy is right. And if people object to that, if people, you know, one of the things that I've said before is, God forbid somebody would attempt to do something, I legitimately at this point would not know the ideology of the person attempting to do it. It could be anyone from radicals to radical Muslims to woke rightists. Like, it literally could be coming from nearly any corner. You know, the fact that American politics is degraded to the point where saying traditionally conservative things, because I'm a very traditional conservative, I've been in this space for 25 years, even though I'm only 42. I've had a syndicated column since I was a kid. I mean, you know, you've known me that long, Mark. And my principles have been exactly the same the entire time. Right? I've just been in favor of a traditional limited government, traditional values, and hawkish foreign policy. And the fact that the political kind of debate in America has descended to the point where violent threats are being made at the pace and from the directions they're being made, it says something pretty dark about where we are as a culture. And I'm just hoping that, you know, at a certain point we come together and come back to reason, because if we don't, then things are going to get much worse before they get better.
0: Mm-hmm. Well, that's all true, isn't it? The movie, by the way, is Run, Hide, Fight, Infidels. Watch the film. You can at dailywire.com/watch. 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I encourage you to do it. You're going to do it. It's very entertaining. It's also very relevant, but it's very entertaining. If you happen to be anywhere on my social sites, you can click on right there as well. I hope you'll check it out and share with other people, too. Ben, be safe, my friend, and I'm very thankful you're out there. God bless you.
1: God bless you, Mark, and Bess.
0: All right, you too. I'm worried about him, Rich. I really am. You know, he just gets these threats. It's just terrible. And I think I'm the subject of a lot of attacks, but I think he is... he's somebody that the kooks really like to attack. And it's very troubling. He's incredibly intelligent, as you can see. He's very entertaining, very substantive. He's very funny. Those of you who haven't listened to him because you listen to radio these days, but he used to be on radio, you ought to follow his podcast. I know you love his podcast. But... it's really appalling that he has to spend $1 million a year on security. I won't tell you what I spend, but he spends $1 million a year. I mean, that's crazy. For what? For being a Jew and speaking out? And he's so pro-American. He's a patriot. That's the point. He's a patriot. He's pro-American. Most of these other people are not. Tucker Carlson is not a patriot when he's fronting for Qatar and pushing Sharia law and al-Sayed and all the rest of it. He's a very evil fool, and he's not alone. Now, folks, you cannot understand what's happening in the Middle East by watching a few minutes of left-wing news or scrolling social media. The headlines give you the explosion, but they don't give you the history, the context. They don't tell you how we got here and what's coming next. Israel sits at the center of a conflict with consequences far beyond the region. The real threat of a wider war, all of it, is on the line. That's why Pastor John Hagee wrote The Middle East Conflict. Nobody knows it better than Pastor John Hagee. And if you want to understand the forces driving this war, you need the history, you need it for yourself and for the next generation. 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

0: Shapiro. I think I've knew Charlie since he was 18. Dan Bongino, before he was a radio host. I know Sean, and he substituted for Sean and me. I've always viewed my platform as a way of helping other folks, too. Inviting them on the program as a substitute and so forth. And these are great people. And honestly, it's very upsetting to me when Ben, who's a young guy with a young wife, and he's got a bunch of kids now, is threatened. He needs to spend $1 million a year on security. That's just ridiculous. And I'm afraid it's going to get worse before it gets better. I know it is. And they already took out Charlie. It's still very hard to believe, isn't it? So we worry about these things. I have no stomach for these woke right neo-fascists, these supremacists, the Islamists, the Marxists, none of them. None of them. I have no stomach for the Tucker Carlsons, the Bannons, the Fuentes's. Who the hell else did I miss, Mr. Producer? A whole bunch of them. You know who they are. No stomach. I've been talking a long time to you about Pure Talk. It's the best wireless company out there. I say this because I use Pure Talk. I love Pure Talk. 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Dial #250, say Mark Levin. And welcome to Pure Talk, ladies and gentlemen. Are you telling me this show's almost over? Okay. All these callers here, Ms. Bill, Mr. Call Screener, I want you to take all their phone numbers, all their names, all their cities, and all the call letters, because we're going to call them back tomorrow. We've never done that before, Mr. Producer, but they've been waiting, and I want to take care of them. Matthew, I want to get to Matthew. Let's see here. No, I want Michael, Boise, Idaho. I want to get to all these folks. Jenkintown, PA, that's where I'm from, right next to Alkins Park in Cheltenham. So we want to make sure we take care of everybody, and I want to be polite. All right, folks, I want to thank you for listening. We salute our armed forces, police officers, firefighters, emergency personnel, our friends in ICE, our truckers, the men and women in Ukraine, the men and women in Israel, the men and women in Iran, and you, the American people, red-blooded Yanks. Thank God for each and every one of you. And with God's blessing, I'll be here tomorrow, and you will too. See you then.
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4: Flights have resumed in the Northeast after ground stops were issued by the FAA for several airports due to equipment outages. The ground stops led to hundreds of delays. FAA Administrator Brian Bedford said the outage was caused when fiber optic cables in New Jersey were cut by a construction crew at an off-airport site.
5: Normally it would roll over to the backup, but the backup fiber was inoperational.
4: Travelers are still being encouraged to contact their airline regarding flight status. The White House television press pool has stopped covering President Trump's events after the White House banned three outlets. Trump spoke to the media alongside New York City Mayor Zohran Mamdani.
6: I'm only doing it because I think the press also has an obligation.
4: Reporters for CNN, MS Now, and Politico were barred from the White House after Trump accused the organizations of negative coverage. On Monday, the three outlets notified the White House they're taking legal action against the administration. The outlets that make up the television press pool, CNN, NBC, Fox, ABC, and CBS, said in a joint statement that no administration should restrict a news organization because it objects to its reporting. Trump defended his decision in a Truth Social post, saying the White House is not instituting an assault on the free press, but rather instituting an assault on fake news. Tropical storm Polo is expected to intensify into a hurricane, fueling an advanced flood threat across the U.S. Southwest. Four areas of tropical activity, including Polo, are being watched by the National Hurricane Center across the Pacific. The system won't make landfall near the U.S., but Polo is expected to bring threats of heavy flooding to New Mexico. A rapidly strengthening El Nino has supercharged the Pacific and produced 18 named storms with more than 2 months left in the hurricane season. The son of supermodel Cindy Crawford is dead at the age of 27. Presley Gerber died at a rehabilitation center on Sunday. The Los Angeles County Medical Examiner has not yet released a cause of death. In a statement, the family is asking for privacy. I'm Tammy Trujillo.
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4: Paramount's Guy Dance and a dozen states are settling a lawsuit that aimed to block its $110 billion merger with Warner Brothers Discovery. California Attorney General Rob Bontas says Paramount made several concessions in the deal.
8: With today's settlement, Paramount is required to move production back to the United States by spending, as a floor, at least $300 million more each year in domestic production, in jobs and economic activity and productions right here in this country.
4: The settlement removes a major block to closing one of the largest media mergers in history. We'll see two of Hollywood's biggest film studios combine, along with two streaming services and two of the largest cable news operations. More Democrats say they plan to vote in person in this November's midterm elections. An NBC News poll of registered Democratic voters found 23% plan to vote by mail, compared to 34% at this time in 2024. Some 26% plan to vote in person at an early voting site. That's up 6%, while another 36% say they plan to vote in person on Election Day. This comes as the Supreme Court has blocked President Trump's latest efforts to restrict mail-in voting. After months of preparations, France is set to welcome Pope Leo this week. Michael Kastner has details.
0: On Friday, the Pope will travel to France, where he's scheduled to visit the cities of Paris, Lourdes, and Metz. Several controversial issues surround the pontiff's upcoming trip, including France's assisted dying law and clerical sexual abuse. I'm Michael Kastner.
4: It's getting scary at movie theaters, with Resident Evil topping the weekend box office. Zach Cregger's reboot of the horror video game franchise brought in $60 million in its debut weekend. That's the biggest ever for the franchise. Practical Magic 2 earned $12 million to take second place in its second weekend. And Spider-Man Brand New Day is still crawling up the charts 8 weeks after its release, coming in third with $6.5 million in earnings. I'm Tammy Trujillo.
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3: 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It's Red Eye Radio. Gary McNamara and Eric Harley talk about everything from politics to social issues and news of the day. Whether you're up late or you're just starting your day, welcome to the show. From the Relief Factor Studios, this is Red Eye Radio.
12: All across America, we are Red Eye Radio. He is Eric Harley and I'm Gary McNamara.
13: Good morning.
12: Hello. You know, I don't know where to start again.
13: Yeah.
12: I mean, the big story still is the, you know, the whole CNN Politico story and you know, again, losing their White House, credentials and not being able to be part of the pool reporting. And we'll get to that in just a moment. We touched on it yesterday, but I just, the whole, and I know it's gets complicated. We'll simplify it, but the entire, you know, Paramount, Warner Brothers merger and the apparent agreement brokered, it seems, by Newsom.
13: Yeah.
12: Newsom very, very worried. You know, you can be a liberal until you start losing a ton of business. and even on the billionaires tax, Newsom's like, I don't like that at all. He wants a billionaire's tax across the country because he understands if he puts a billionaire's tax in his state, it's going to hurt his state.
13: Right.
12: And that's why they want it all across the country, because everybody, they believe that if you're going to punish people, you need to punish people equally across. That's the 30th Amendment to the Constitution.
13: That's right.
12: Billionaires must be punished equally across the country.
13: Right.
12: But the whole deal, I was reading the specifics of it, and I'm like, nothing here has anything to do with antitrust.
13: Well, it's interesting because the Hollywood Reporter, which, I don't know, in my lifetime, I've probably logged on to the Hollywood Reporter maybe a half dozen times.
12: Well, I was going to say this is the first
13: maybe,
12: time.
13: Maybe.
12: Yes.
13: And so that averages out to about once every 10 years. So here's the headline. That's all? King Paramount nabs Warner Brothers with only minor concessions to states. And the first line is, all of that sound and fury, that's it? After all of this? Think about this. You know, it was the big back and forth. It, really what this was is the fact that Larry Ellison, who was very close to the president, his son David Edelson runs Paramount. And they were the David in this Goliath, the Goliath that is Netflix in this buyout of Warner Brothers. Warner Brothers was the last content property that everybody wanted. It was just kind of floating out there on its own. And so Netflix went in, and Netflix really didn't want the cable properties. They're not interested in that. They're interested in content so they can stream. Netflix is a $400 billion company, and let's just say Paramount is not. But when you look at the way this thing went down, I mean, the CEO of Netflix shows up at the White House. He didn't sit down with Trump that day, but Larry Ellison made a call to the president that morning, reportedly. And the CEO of Netflix came out, and this goes back, I don't know, several months. And he came out of that meeting like, yeah, we're out. We're done. Yeah, we're no longer in the running. We don't have any interest. And then the states start getting involved when it looks like Paramount is going to make the move and get the deal. Now, there are some players. I mentioned David Edelson being the son of Larry Edelson, who's very close to the president. The president's son-in-law is also involved as an investor. You're going to have, in fact, some sovereign wealth funds that are reportedly involved in pooling all the money together necessary to make this Warner Brothers purchase. And so I don't know where Jared Kushner finds the time. I mean, with everything he's been involved in negotiating geopolitical situations, but you know, there's a deep connection at Paramount, and this Paramount deal in buying Warner Brothers to the president himself. And I think that's what a lot of the states really had a big problem with, because at the end of it, I walked in the pre-show meeting. Your first thing was, all right, you break this down. This never really was about antitrust. If you look at, these weren't real concessions. We'll spend $9.5 million in development of, forget what they called it, of basically something that they're already doing.
12: Independent films.
13: $5 million in independent films, which they were already doing. The point is, much of this stuff that they were already doing, they can just put on the books and say, we met that pledge. We met that agreement.
12: You know, it said, this was from the Wall Street Journal editorial page looking at it. The two companies also separately negotiated carriage fees with cable providers that could reduce the combined company's leverage to obtain higher fees for carrying their channels. You have to smile at Democratic attorney generals collaborating to protect giant cable companies, which are also combining to gain scale and leverage. But cable companies are, when you look at it, what I saw here is what Democrats actually do, which is they want to subsidize businesses that are on going downhill.
13: Yeah, right.
12: They wish to. Yeah. I mean, the whole thing where they promised to make 30 films. Making 30 films is really an outgo. That doesn't mean you're going to make a profit on those 30 films. That you're at least going to do 30 films. What is it, a year or whatever?
13: Mm-hmm.
12: And you know, the 1.5 billion over 5 years. I mean, this is what is this? $80 billion? No, not $80 billion. What is it? $100 and something billion merger.
13: Right.
12: And so I'm looking at all this and I'm like, well, okay, we know that the imagery of CNN over Barry Weiss was huge.
13: Mm-hmm.
12: So here it is. Mr. Ellison placated the attorney generals by agreeing to establish an editorial independence board to ensure accuracy, independence, fairness, and journalist integrity at CNN and CBS News. Isn't this what news editors are supposed to do? The board will consist of 5 retired or active journalists to be appointed by the new Paramount Warner Brothers board. So does the left actually want accuracy, independence, fairness, and journalist integrity on any news network?
13: Well, you know, this entire thing just comes back as something ridiculous that they made this big hoopla about. And again, all the Hollywood reporters going, Are you kidding me? That's it. The $9.5 million a year is part of it. They have to invest in workforce training and career development in film and TV production communities. Now, let me tell you how that will work with the bean counters. It's something that's likely already happening. Okay. You can look at that and say, okay, we're going to expand. We're going to basically go out and you should be as a content creator, as a movie and TV production house, studio, you should be going out spending at least that much in finding new talent, right? And finding and developing new talent. Because quite frankly, the old talent is just repeating. How many Spider-Man remakes have
12: had?
13: Like 20 a year.
12: You're always searching. You may not succeed, but you're always searching for new content providers.
13: And $9.5 million a year is nothing. And $5 million a year, they'll start a $5 million annual fund to bankroll indie movies. So what they'll do is take it from the books from over here and put it and start a quote new fund. I'm making air quotes with my fingers, and we'll put it over here. If you weren't spending $5 million on now, that is $5 million and $5 million a year in indie movies is about 500 indie films. But, you know, you can move that. You can take this $5 million, moving that up from over here and going, okay, we'll just start this. We'll call it a new fund. Paramount's also going to have to pay $40 million to reimburse the 12 states who sued it for attorneys and economic expert fees. I want to be an economic expert. I don't even know what that means. A 5-year commitment for, this is from the Hollywood Reporter, a 5-year commitment for 30 films does up the 3-year pledge Ellison, this is David Ellison, had earlier signed on to. And if the studios failed to meet that threshold, they would be hit with a $30 million per penalty or penalty per film. They say that $1.5 billion figure represents $300 million more than annually the combined studios already spend annually. So in other words, we'll invest more in what we're supposed to be investing in.
12: Yeah.
13: We're only going to invest $300 million more, which, again, which is $150 million per two companies before they merge. That's one film. Think about that. That's one blockbuster film, I should say.
12: And the real thing, the pressure that Ellison was actually looking at, that Paramount was looking at, was if it wasn't done by the end of this month, wasn't done by next week, they'd have to pay a $7 billion, I guess they call it a breakup fee to Warner Brothers, and $7 million a day until it was done. Yeah. So when you look at everything they've done here and what they had to get down the only pressure they had was the pressure they put on themselves to get the merger done. It wasn't actually coming from the government.
13: Well, and that's what I think that was really, that breakup fee and setting that high of a breakup fee shows you how confident that they were. Again, if you talk about names like Larry Ellison and Jared Kushner all being involved here, Larry Ellison indirectly, Jared Kushner as a reported investor, sovereign wealth funds, and all this to pool the money that they didn't have, that Netflix easily had. Netflix is a massive company by comparison. So if you look at this situation and the connections after Netflix drops out of the deal and says we're no longer in the running, because they didn't want any of the cable properties. But Paramount looks at this and says, okay, we'll make that kind of pledge. We'll say, hey, we'll do this or we'll pay a massive breakup fee, because they were fairly confident that they were going to get this done. This settlement with the states, they knew it. They saw it from the beginning that this really was a nothing burger, and all they have to do is penny up this All right, we'll pay your lawyer's fees.
12: But the big lie is it had, and the Attorney General of California just last month was saying, no, this is about antitrust.
13: Yes.
12: None of this is about antitrust.
13: None of it.
12: I can't see anything here that's about antitrust about potential monopoly.
13: Right.
12: It seems like in the end what they wanted was, okay, what's dying out here? Subsidize it.
13: Well, this is it. Come in and help, because if you think about...
12: Or things you're going to do anyway, announce that you're going to put a couple more million into it.
13: Well, Gavin Newsom. Okay. He's the governor of Hollywood. If you think about that, and it's dying. And I have friends in Hollywood, that are telling me, one, in fact, if he hasn't already, is leaving the state. He's moving to, he's a conservative. He's a stuntman, but he's a conservative. And he said there's, you know, the work is just dying. The Hollywood itself is dying. The studios are dying, because you get stuff made anywhere and everywhere these days. And I think Taylor Sheridan actually has been probably the biggest competitor with Hollywood itself, you know, and very successfully so, putting together I don't know how many different streaming programs that he's put together for Paramount and others. And it's a big deal, but they knew going in, they only had to satisfy certain things, and Newsom had to pretend, just like he did during COVID, had to pretend like he cared about Hollywood. He had to pretend like he was doing something. So his AG is, you know, talking about, you know, this is antitrust and blah, blah, blah, blah, blah. Look, if this were antitrust, look at what Disney Plus has become. Look at all the properties. They own Star Wars. They own the Muppets. They own, all the Disney properties, of course. They own so many properties under their house. That was the idea, is that with everything going to streaming, we want as much content as possible to stream. And so Warner Brothers was the last gem on the block to get in terms of content that was standalone. Nothing was really working. And this will catapult Paramount to a whole new level. It will be very interesting to watch. I love watching things like this, even though I rarely watch anything anymore except YouTube. You know, I love business deals that work out. If they work out, great. But this whole bogus claim that it was about antitrust.
12: Were you doing what I was doing? What am I missing here? What aren't they covering here?
13: That's what I love about the Hollywood Reporter, how they write it.
12: Yeah. This is it?
13: Are you kidding me? That's it? After all that noise?
12: I'm glad you brought that up, because I wondered how they were viewing it inside Hollywood.
13: Yeah.
12: Because whether it was at all like I was going, this is it? Well, where's the antitrust? You're subsidizing stuff, and you're adding a couple more million here and there, which is really insignificant.
13: Right.
12: And I'm glad they wrote that, because I was thinking the entire day, what am I missing here? I'm missing something.
13: Eric Hayden wrote that for the Hollywood Reporter, by the way. He gets all the credit there on that. And that's kind of what we were saying before I even found that article.
12: We are Red Eye Radio.
13: Brought to you by Hotshot Secret.
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0: He's Eric Carly, and I'm Gary McNamara. One of the major reasons that all the 22 state attorney generals got into this, which are all, you know, liberals, the whole CNN thing.
1: Yeah.
0: CNN's a nothing burger.
1: Right, yeah.
0: When you think about, I mean, the audience of CNN is so small.
1: Yeah.
0: And the only thing that really goes viral is, and I haven't even seen one in a while, is when Scott Jennings is taking off on him. That's about it.
1: Right.
0: And, but the liberals were so upset about the whole CNN thing. And Ellison comes back, or Paramount comes back and says, okay, we'll make sure we get a board of, our board will recommend five journalists that will ensure that we are accurate, independent, fair, and have journalistic integrity.
1: How do you meet those standards, and how do you prove that they didn't meet those standards, you know, down the road, right?
0: Well, if you just put those five out there, that's not what those 22 attorney generals want.
1: No.
0: They want liberal political activists.
1: No, I was thinking to myself, that describes what Barry Weiss is doing.
0: Right, exactly.
1: And that's the thing. How do you prove or disprove? You know, because you can't say, they can't come out. Those AGs can't come out and say, we want some liberal bias in there. We want liberal activists in those newsrooms, and we want to protect liberal activists. They can't say
0: it. Right. Hey, we got Scott Jennings. We got Shermichael Singleton. We got a few other people in there on the right.
1: Yeah.
0: And you got plenty of people on the left all screaming at each other.
1: Yeah.
0: We're fair and balanced right now.
1: That's right.
0: No one's watching, but we're fair and balanced.
1: We report and you shut up.
0: We report, you turn off.
1: You report, you go away.
0: And so they make a great point. They said, Wall Street Journal had said, don't be surprised if Ellison just says, sell CNN and go, you know, I don't. It's really a nothing burger.
1: You can't hold
0: this
1: them
0: entire
1: to any
0: deal.
1: Of this. Yeah, you can't hold them to any of this. You know, there may be, I don't know, a certain time.

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1: And he is Eric Carly, and I'm Gary McNamara. Welcome and good morning. You know, just Eric, another story here that I saw that just dealt with Hollywood because I burst out laughing. Fox News had this. Sylvester Stallone reveals what he said to Trump after the surprise Hollywood ambassador appointment. Mm. And it's a story when, Trump appointed Sylvester Stallone and John Voight.
2: Yeah.
1: J-O-N.
2: J-O-N Voight, not J-O-H-N.
1: Right, going back to the...
2: For Seinfeld.
1: Seinfeld episode, yes, yeah. Exactly. Never forget when George kicks Jerry out of the car because he's laughing.
2: Oh, my God.
1: But it's spelled J-O-H-N, not J-O-N, the registration of the... Because George apparently thought he was buying John Voight's car, the actor.
2: Right.
1: And he goes, oh, it's spelled J-O... This is J-O-H-N, isn't it? J-O-N?
2: Uh-huh.
1: And he starts laughing. That laugh, when that mocking laugh that he has. And he starts talking about that he found somebody else's pen and, you know, pronounces their, you know, or spells their name differently or whatever. And just he's laughing. He gets kicked out of the car. Just love that one.
2: Yeah.
1: But Sylvester Stallone and John Voight both said they didn't know they were being appointed. Trump never went to them and said, you're going to be my ambassador to Hollywood.
2: Right.
1: He just said, picked out these names, Mel Gibson, John Voight, and Sylvester Stallone. And Sylvester Stallone said he went to him and goes, you think Hollywood's going to pay attention to what I have to say? I'm not going to care what I have to say at all.
2: Right, right.
1: And so it really didn't go anywhere. But I just burst out laughing when it's like he never told them they were the ambassadors the White House to Hollywood.
2: Well, Cal Penn, back in the Obama years, Cal Penn, who was on the TV show House, was called up by the White House, then the Obama White House, to be associate director in the White House Office of Public Engagement. I don't even know what the hell that means. Originally, the Office of Public Liaison. I still don't know what the hell that means. So here's the thing. He joined the administration. I think they killed his character off on House. That's when you know a director is done with you. It's like, oh, you burned us. Joined the administration in April of 2009. Briefly left in 2010 to film a very Harold and Kumar 3D Christmas. He was in Harold and Kumar Go to White Castle, like a cult hit back in the day. So responsibilities are listed, and this is according to AI. Served as a liaison connecting the White House with the Asian American and Pacific Islander communities, arts groups, and youth organizations. So they wouldn't have been otherwise? Had they closed the door to them leading up to this? It's, again, what does that mean? What does the job entail? So he took a hiatus from his acting career. Yeah,
1: all we can hope is that this means if Ellison has to produce 30 movies, at least 30 movies a year.
2: Yeah.
1: So I Married an Axe Murderer 2.
2: Yeah.
1: Or the
2: spin-off.
1: Or the father.
2: The spin-off for the spin-off. For the family.
1: The spin-off, yeah, exactly.
2: He's going to cry himself to sleep tonight.
1: Piper down.
2: On this huge pillow.
1: For people that don't know what we're talking about, we always thought that Wayne's best movie, Michael, what's his name?
2: Yeah.
1: I can't think of what's his name.
2: Michael Myers.
1: Mike Myers.
2: Yeah.
1: We always thought his best movie was So I Married an Axe Murderer.
2: Yeah.
1: So.
2: Yeah.
1: Not the entire movie.
2: Well, there were
1: portions. Great. The majority of it where there are specific points, especially in the house where he plays both roles, himself and his father. And his father's hilarious because he's a conspiracy theorist.
2: Yeah.
1: About the Rockefellers and the Rothschilds and the
2: and the Kavanaugh with this wee bitty eyes, And that was, they should have done right then. Now, he did do the Pentaveret on Netflix.
1: Yes, he did.
2: And that was funny. That was very funny. And he said, and they asked him, well, you've kind of come out of retirement. He'd been really just doing family things, really, you know, being a dad, being a husband. And his wife said, you know, to him one day, you really, you know, have been acting like you kind of need to get out and do your thing for, you know, a while. So why don't you go, you know, do your thing. And he did the Pentaveret. But he needs to do the spinoff with the family. Now, I'll say, other than that, that was the those were the greatest moments of the movie. If you want my body. Yeah. And you, so then
1: Piper down.
2: Stephen Wright as the pilot. Oh, my gosh, that was hilarious. And then Charles Grodin, when the detective, who's the buddy of Mike Myers in the movie, wants to commandeer the car that Charles Grodin is driving. And Charles Grodin looks up at him and goes, no. And really, the only one who could have delivered that word, that one word, in that fashion was Charles Grodin. But yeah, it's one of my favorite movies.
1: And one of my favorites was Vicky.
2: Yeah.
1: Phil Hartman.
2: Yeah. Oh, yeah. Yeah.
1: As the Alcatraz tour guide.
2: Yeah. Oh my gosh. That was great. Yeah. No, that was, it's really a great movie.
1: I mean, it's like, and when he's doing his whole thing about the conspiracy theories of Rothschilds.
2: Yeah.
1: And Anthony, is it LaPaglia? LaPaglia.
2: Yeah.
1: He's really laughing, you know.
2: Oh no. Yeah.
1: They couldn't stop him from laughing because Mike Myers' impression was just.
2: Right. So, and Mike Myers' mom is hitting on him and the whole thing.
1: At the wedding. When the goodbye kiss was like,
2: That was funny.
1: And it did nothing. It bombed at the box office.
2: It really didn't do anything.
1: It's like Eric and I, remember that time we had the discussion about movies that bombed that we loved? The other one was The Postman.
2: Yeah.
1: I thought The Postman with Kevin Costner was a great movie.
2: It's interesting because some of these things are finding new life. I asked my daughter, oh my gosh, tomorrow my daughter will turn 30. She's our youngest. She's special needs, high functioning special needs, but has great interest in things. She has an artistic ability that is unreal. But I'll ask her, I'll say something, and then she'll throw back a reference. And I'm like, you know that movie? And she goes, yeah. And she's watching stuff on Freebie. Is it Freebie? And basically you watch it with commercials, and she can watch it on her laptop. She said,
1: no, Freebie was gone.
2: Yeah. I don't know if it's Freebie or one of the other ones, but she can watch these movies on her laptop with, you know, with commercials. Right. And of course she has out in the den, she's got my Netflix pulled up, YouTube, you know, there's a ton of free movies on YouTube. And so they're finding a whole new generation. A couple of years ago, we were on vacation at the beach, and I come downstairs, and my granddaughters, my four oldest grandchildren, are watching The Breakfast Club. And
1: you know, I've never watched that full movie.
2: Well, I sit down and what's his name? I'm blanking on his name. They're right at the point. They're smoking weed, and they're right at the point. And I didn't know it was right at that point. But he says, "Chicks cannot hold their smoke." That's what it is. And I said it out
1: loud.
2: Judd
1: Nelson?
2: Yeah. No. Not Judd Nelson. The other one. And he goes, "Chicks cannot hold their smoke." That's what it is. And I said it. And then he said it right after that, and my granddaughter just busted out, you know, laughing that I had that had that line memorized. That's actually my favorite line from the whole movie.
1: But yeah, I just love. I mean, that movie was successful though. Talking about movies that aren't success, that were complete and total bombs.
2: Yeah,
1: I just thought The Postman was a great concept. You know, maybe it wasn't the perfect movie, but I just thought that when I realized the concept of communication binding a society together, because that's really the underlying message.
2: Anthony Michael Hall is the one that delivered that line.
1: My God, I saw him at, what was it? Because I haven't watched Reacher since he went since what's his name, Alan Richmond went bat soup liberal crazy.
2: Yeah,
1: but Anthony Michael Hall was in the second one, I think.
2: Yeah, second or third, I'm not sure.
1: I didn't recognize. I didn't know who he was. I go, who's this actor?
2: Yeah.
1: Who's this guy looks familiar? Because he looks completely
2: He's
1: different.
2: Highly underused. He's a, played a reporter in one of the Batmans, was one of the later Batmans, and one of the Dark Knight, three or four movies. But he played the one that had, what's his name? It's the Joker in it. And he played a reporter, it was a small role. But it was kind of consistent throughout. And I thought, man, he's highly underused.
1: I would like to see more of him because he has he's got a completely different authority.
2: Yeah.
1: Than he, you know, when I saw him in the Reacher, I was like, whoa, that's really, that's pretty intense. But, of course, the best part of The Postman was when Tom Petty was the mayor of the damn town.
2: Oh, yeah.
1: Now I say damn because it was basically a big damn.
2: Yeah, right. Yeah.
1: I wasn't insulting the town that Tom Petty was the mayor of, but when Kevin Costner looks at me, he goes, you're famous.
2: Yeah.
1: And then he goes, so what, didn't you say something like, so are you?
2: Yeah. Yeah.
1: So man, maybe Tom Petty's been gone like 10 years.
2: I know. Wow. Yeah. So I keep seeing clips that come up in my algorithm on YouTube. And I watch them every time.
1: Wow.
2: Yeah.
1: So yeah. So that the merger is done. And like I said, I guess a little bit of the surprise was it was had nothing to do that all the 22, because this is really huge, all the 22 Democrat attorney generals. It was really about the imagery of CNN that they wanted to keep, in my humble opinion, because it was never about. And the attorney general of California just last month, this is an antitrust lawsuit. It's antitrust. Ended up having nothing to do with antitrust at all.
2: Nothing.
1: In the settlement, which is why the Hollywood Reporter said,
2: right,
1: this is it?
2: Right.
1: Whatever. That's all. Yeah. Or what was it?
2: Yeah. Something. Yeah. I don't have it in front of me right now. But yeah, this is,
1: that's all. That's all. Yeah. I mean, everything that they'd be gone through with CNN and CBS and everything else, and it ended up being, well, okay, well, what are they going to do with CNN now? They're going to have the new board is going to have five journalists to make sure that things are accurate, truthful.
2: Yeah.
1: And I'm like, well, that's the last thing that the Democrat attorney generals
2: that's
1: want.
2: That's what Barry Weiss wants.
1: Yeah, exactly. And she's not a Republican.
2: And, you know, again, Paramount is, you know, right now that's her parent company. So that was the concern is that she's going to be in charge there at CNN too. You know, by the liberals, that's their concern. It's like, all right. If she chooses those five journalists, Matt Taibbi, Michael Schellenberg, her, you know, there's three.
1: Bill Maher.
2: And Stephen A. Smith. Oh my gosh.
1: And Jonathan Turley.
2: And Jonathan Turley. Yeah.
1: It's all Democrats.
2: Yeah, exactly. You know,
1: we gave you all Democrats.
2: You know, but they made such a big deal out of this because of the connection with the Ellison connection with Trump, Kushner and all this. They made such a big deal out of it because of that.
1: Okay.
2: They really didn't want that to happen.
1: Who's going to be the first liberal this week to go crazy about this?
2: Oh, I don't know.
1: Who's going to come out and go, this is bogus? Sound like I was doing putty there. This is bogus.
2: Yeah, I think the ones that we have already heard from, because once Netflix pulled out and that deal was done, I think it was inevitable. Eventually, Paramount's going to get it. There was a lot of hoopla about, you know, from everybody, but Hollywood's dying.
1: We are Red Eye Radio.
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0: Sarah Carling. I'm Gary McNamara. My favorite stupid story of the day. You see that NVIDIA's CEO said in an interview that he disagrees with the AI doomsday fears that AI will mean the end of the world by 2030.
1: Yeah, right.
2: Oh my God. He said it's totally going to be 2031. That's what I, you know, so the NVIDIA CEO saying that, oh, there's a zero chance.
0: Well, but then that makes sense. That's why Congress is not worried about Social Security not being able to meet its obligations by 2032.
2: Right, because AI have already destroyed us all. And right. So, you know, no, we don't need it.
0: It's not going to be climate change that gets us.
2: Exactly. It'll be the robots. Follow me if you want to live.
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10: The White House has launched Trump TV. The 24-7 streaming channel on YouTube will be updated in real time. The White House says it will feature top past moments and announcements. It all comes after the White House television press pool said it would no longer cover President Trump's events after he barred certain outlets from the White House. flights have resumed in the Northeast after ground stops were issued by the FAA for several airports due to equipment outages. The ground stops led to hundreds of delays. FAA Administrator Brian Bedford says the incident is another reason why funding's needed to replace infrastructure.
1: This is why we're asking for budget to replace all of this stuff. This is what we refer to as FENT, the Federal Enterprise Network. So today, the data architecture is the same. We're pulling copper up and putting fiber down, but it's the same data architecture that we've had for 50 years.
10: The FAA says fiber optic cables in New Jersey were cut by a construction crew at an off-airport site. That's what caused the outage. Even though flights have resumed, travelers are still being encouraged to contact their airline regarding flight status. A Venezuelan man's in serious but stable condition after being shot Sunday by an ICE officer in Austin, Texas. The man's been identified as 28-year-old Wilbert Rafael Garces Perez, with an immigration lawyer saying he was an asylum seeker. The shooting happened as Garces Perez was conducting a DoorDash delivery. Texas DPS officials say ICE had requested assistance in pursuing a blue Toyota Corolla, but the shooting happened before state troopers arrived on the scene. The Department of Homeland Security says Garces Perez is in federal custody pending removal from the U.S. Week two of the NFL season is done, with the Rams taking down the Giants 28-6 at home on Monday Night Football. Meanwhile, several teams pulled off huge upsets on the road in Sunday's action. The Saints, Raiders, Bengals, and Browns all came away with stunning victories. Week three kicks off in Green Bay with Jordan Love and the Packers squaring off against Michael Penix Jr. and the Falcons on Thursday Night Football. I'm Tammy Trujillo.
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10: Colorado Congresswoman Lauren Boebert is pushing back against allegations she had affairs with multiple staffers. Chris Caraggio reports.
15: In a video posted on social media over the weekend, Boebert called the accusations a scam.
16: This is more filthy garbage that reaches beyond me. This reaches into the homes of people who have dedicated years of service to Coloradans alongside of me.
15: The Colorado Times Recorder reported a sworn complaint was filed with the U.S. House Committee on Ethics last week. The complaint accused the Republican of having inappropriate relationships with two female staffers and one male aide. It also alleged Boebert paid one of the staffers $200,000 to not file a complaint. I'm Chris Caraggio.
10: The State Department's warning Americans in the Middle East to exercise caution after the Iranian-backed Houthis attacked Riyadh, the Saudi Arabian capital. The U.S. Bureau of Consular Affairs said the security environment in the Middle East remains complex, with the potential for unforeseen escalation. The family that owns a majority of the New York Yankees is selling a stake in the team to a private equity company. Lizzie Radabali has details.
17: As part of the deal with Apollo Global Management, the Steinbrenners will reportedly hand over 16% of the franchise and a seat on its board for $2.6 billion. The Pinstripes parent company was estimated to be worth over $12 billion, making it one of the most valuable teams in the league. With the extra cash infusion, the Yankees can now give out larger contracts to players on level with the Los Angeles Dodgers and New York Mets. Private equity firms are only able to own up to 15% of any team, and the MLB would have to grant a formal waiver or adjust its bylaws for the deal to be approved. In New York, I'm Lizzie Radabali.
10: It's pumpkin spice season once again. The official start of autumn is Tuesday. That's when the fall equinox occurs in the northern hemisphere. The Old Farmer's Almanac says the equinox will occur precisely at 8:04 p.m. Eastern time Tuesday night. That's the exact moment the sun will cross the celestial equator. I'm Tammy Trujillo.
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4: Now, it's Red Eye Radio. Gary McNamara and Eric Hurley talk about everything from politics to social issues and news of the day. Whether you're up late or you're just starting your day, welcome to the show. From the Relief Factor Studios, this is Red Eye Radio.
0: All across America, we are Red Eye Radio. He is Eric Hurley, and I'm Gary McNamara. Good morning. Hello. All right. thank you, Todd, for making me laugh. Todd Starnes was a early supporter of this show.
2: Or yeah, yeah.
0: Cheerleader for the show. And we yeah. always have appreciated this. He wrote this yesterday about the entire CNN thing and... was it CNN, Politico, and who else? MS, whatever time of day it is.
2: Yeah.
0: Pulling their press credentials apparently now.
2: Right.
0: So they couldn't be part of the pool reporting.
2: Right.
0: And he writes, the White House could require reporters to submit their questions in writing, and then White House staff could provide written answers. It would put a stop to the reality TV show known as the Daily Press Briefing. Let's see how the pampered press corps reacts when their precious TV time is shut down. Or the administration could simply refuse to answer any more questions from the press. The president is not constitutionally obligated to grant interviews or questions from the media. Trump should pull a Biden and go stealth. Todd, we love you. That's not possible for this president.
2: Look, he's going to get real antsy pretty quick if nobody's asking him questions or he's not able to talk. So he'll be, could see him knocking on the door of reporters while they're at home. Hey, excuse me, I want to say something. And look, here's the thing. From both directions of this entire equation, If we ramp up the war with Iran and we bomb Iran, the media is going to cover. If the president needs to put something out to the media, he's going to put something out to the media. What's going on at the White House? Again, look, this happened back in the Obama years. Major Garrett, who's now at CBS, he was at Fox back in the Obama days, and he said, well, our credentials were never pulled, and went on to make a couple of other cases about that, a couple of other points about that. And I thought to myself, all right, there are some things going on here, because Fox News is now one of them that has decided, in solidarity, all right, we're pulling out in terms of the pool. And I think to myself, all right, but you're still going to cover the stories, whether you're in the White House. And I know there is a difference because you're knocking on doors. You're trying to get some inside. You're trying to get set up an interview, sit down, a face to face, whatever. You're always working every angle you can with the White House press office. But at the end of it all, you're still going to be reporting what the administration is doing.
0: We said yesterday we never got to the constitutional issues at all on it because we looked at it and I look at this and go, this is bad politically for the president. The mm-hmm. president shines when he confronts the media.
2: Yeah.
0: To me, to do this and then basically come out and say, I'm only doing it because, they put out fake news. I don't agree with what they do. And he actually said they put out negative news all the time.
2: Mm-hmm.
0: And he didn't even say fake news at that point. He said negative news.
2: Mm-hmm.
0: And so our point has always been, when the president is right on an issue and the media is wrong, he destroys them.
2: Yeah.
0: When the media is wrong on the issue and the president, the administration is correct on the issue, Caroline Leavitt destroyed them.
2: Yeah.
0: If you know you're going to be right on the issue, that's been his strong point, confronting the media. To do this, especially when Republicans held the high ground on First Amendment after we saw what happened with the censoring, the Twitter files, everything else. To do this, the imagery, I think, is just the wrong imagery for the White House to put out, especially when the president at times has been extremely effective in debating the mainstream media, and so has his surrogates.
2: Yeah.
0: There was one with Stephen Miller, and I don't think he's the greatest advocate for the White House. People disagree. But I forgot what it was a couple weeks ago. He just destroyed a CNN anchor. He was mm-hmm. absolutely right on the issue and destroyed her.
2: Yeah, yeah.
0: And, well, I want that to continue.
2: Right.
0: There's no reason, if you know you're right on the issue, to not want to tangle with these people.
2: Right.
0: And so that's where I view it and go, you know, politically, I know why he's doing it.
2: Mm-hmm.
0: They're scared to death because of prices. They're scared to death because of the upcoming election. And this is something that will automatically, as we have seen, absolutely unite his base. Because we all know, as Eric and I have said for the longest time, they're really not journalists. They're political activists.
2: Mm-hmm.
0: And, you know, every Republican knows that. So they rally behind the president here. Sorry, it doesn't work. We know why you're doing it. It doesn't work. And in all likelihood, you probably will lose in the courts because of the 1977 case, which was the basis for bringing Jim Acosta back and everything else. And it doesn't start with the First Amendment issue. It's a Fifth Amendment issue, a due process issue. That once you allow everyone, once you set a standard, the White House has no obligation to have anybody ask them a question. But when you allow access based on certain criteria and you allow everybody in, well, then you need to provide them with due process. That was the whole Acosta thing. Basically, you're out. You've got to provide them with due process and explain, you know, why you're doing it up front. And the problem is these White House reporters went and, you know, Trump just said, you're gone. I don't like what you're saying is untrue. It's negative. You're going to be out. And that's where Sherelle kicks in, because they went in and they weren't given warning that their White House press passes were being revoked. Due process was the core of the case in Sherelle versus Knight, and also in the Jim Acosta, the Sherelle was is 1977 case, and also the Jim Acosta case. That's why Jim Acosta, you know, the judge said, well, he's got to be put back in, and eventually the White House recanted, and he was back, you know, he was back in again. But they don't have to ever allow him to ask.
2: They don't
0: a question.
2: Have to call on him.
0: They never have to call on him whatsoever.
2: Right.
0: And so. And then the precedent is on this. Now, what would happen when it gets to the Supreme Court? I don't know. The Supreme Court may just say, you know, we're not going to hear this, or it'll be resolved. It'll be resolved, beforehand. White House seems to be sticking to its guns right now. The second thing is, once you've got the due process portion of it, but once you allow everyone in, you know, under certain criteria that you must meet, everyone is allowed in at that point. You cannot just arbitrarily say, because I don't like what you're saying, you're out.
2: Right.
0: That's right. Seems to be the precedent, and how the precedent reads on this particular case, and that's why. But to me, I look at it, you know, whatever. It's no big deal. They're still going to, as you said, they're still going to cover the news. It's no big deal. The press is making a huge deal out of it because, you know,
2: they want to be victims.
0: Yeah, because they, you know, they believe that they're victims of the president. And there are, you know, there may be some First Amendment issues here. We'll see how high this goes in the courts. But I just think it's a stupid political move by the president because he's the strongest when he argues with them.
2: Well, his White House has been the best at defeating everything that they come at him with. And whether it's him, J.D. Vance, anybody. I really believe they've been straightforward, no issues whatsoever in taking on the liberal activists.
0: Oh, I think there's issues. I think they've been wrong. I think they've looked stupid up there at times. I don't think they've won every argument. The White House, they've been extremely strong. As I said, when they're right on the issue, they destroy the opposition.
2: Mm-hmm.
0: That would be my only point.
2: Well,
0: Trump does not effectively communicate 100% of the time.
2: They have been the best at it.
0: I agree, that I've ever seen. Of any, probably.
2: To defeat their arguments.
0: Probably the closest would be, during Bush. I can't think of his name. The late Fox News host.
2: Oh, Tony Snow.
0: Tony Snow was also really good.
2: Tony Snow was great at putting together. The problem was that he seemed to be alone.
0: And
2: I'm looking at the collective White House.
0: I'll agree with you on that.
2: And how all of them have been on, you know, I'll say this. You don't need to go on a show necessarily. You don't need to appear on The View. You don't need to necessarily appear on Meet the Press. You don't necessarily need to go on any specific show. But overall, they have been, and this is one thing that I think, you look at the Secretary of State, you look at the Vice President and the President, they've all been, I think, excellent at defeating the points of the media. The problem comes in, the problem you bring up, is when Trump defeats himself.
0: Yeah, well,
2: it's not that he's not defeating the media.
0: Right.
2: He comes in with a different answer or different reason than what he had yesterday.
0: Or when he sits there and he allows somebody to ask a question.
2: Mm-hmm.
0: And he says, "Where are you from, Sienna?" "Well, you're fake news. I'm going to the next person." Instead of addressing and saying, "By the way, you're fake news, and you're fake news because you just asked this, and what's wrong with this question is this, this, this, this, this, this, and this." When you say it's fake news, you're a terrible network, but you took the question and you didn't destroy their answer at that point, I view that as a weak point.
2: Well, and it's something that should have been done on the debate stage when Chris Wallace, if you don't remember Chris Wallace, he was with CNN at one point. He was with Fox News. I know, right? But he was with Fox News. Was this 2016 or 2020? It was 2020, right? The debate. When he asked Biden the whole thing about Charlottesville and left out the entire quote.
0: Yeah.
2: And, you know, he just did the good people on both sides part of it. And I would have, if I were President Trump in that moment, stopped him and said, "You just lied to America."
0: Right.
2: "Chris, you go back right now. I know you have the ability. I can't keep my phone up here. I can't keep notes up here. You can. You need to look up the entire quote. Say the entire quote to the American people. Say what I actually said on that day, and then ask the question to Biden or whoever you want to." You lied by omission.
0: Yes, exactly.
2: And,
0: right.
2: And that would have been a win.
0: And that's the...
2: And the problem is that Trump often defeats himself.
0: Yeah.
2: And I'll say this. And I don't think this whole thing is going to last very long at all. One way or the other, however it's going to be resolved,
6: by whatever method. But in the next couple of days, there might be some numbers. His numbers might level out on a couple of issues. But the problem is they don't go away. The pricing issues don't go away. Fuel issues right now, I'm hearing from truckers.
0: I'm getting every day going, Gary,
6: this is horrible.
0: You know, what's going on?
6: And when we hear over the weekend something big is going to happen with Iran, and the virtual embassy in Iran is asking the virtual embassy is asking.
0: I love that headline.
6: What is that? Google? But the virtual embassy is telling all Americans to get out of Iran. And you asked the great question, which Americans are still in Iran? I know. But, you know, you look at all of this and what can we trust, basically? Because we've been told this before. One morning we woke up and we're taking Karg Island today. And I knew that was false because you don't say that until after you've done it. You announce it and the Pentagon would announce it. But it's going to go back to what it was and it won't take long. It's going to happen
0: right. This administration unified by saying you're fake news. Well, when you say it, just don't say fake news. Point out precisely
6: as you just did
0: with the Chris Wallace thing.
6: Yeah.
0: And like I said, that's where I view when Trump is talking and he allows them to answer a question.
6: Right.
0: And then he just says, what network are you from? CNN. Well, you're just fake news. You're horrible people. Right. And then just moves on and doesn't address every time you say fake news, explain to the American people why it's fake news.
6: Yes, defeat them in that moment.
0: Totally slam dunk defeat them.
6: And you can. And he's done it. And his Veep has done it.
0: Yes, his Veep.
6: Secretary of
0: State has done it many times. Maybe more times than Trump has.
6: Right.
0: Caroline Leavitt did it many times.
6: I just think right now, you have that opportunity. And the reasoning for this whole thing doesn't serve you well. It just doesn't serve you well.
0: No, it doesn't. It doesn't. And you're taking something that's a strength and making it no longer a weakness.
6: Right. It looks like you're not willing that you don't want the media reporting on what you're doing or what's going on or what people think or what the polls are saying or anything else. If you're saying it's about bad news, tell me how you're going to defeat that.
0: We are Red Eye Radio.
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0: Beer Runner Radio, he's Eric Cronin, I'm Gary McNamara. I just found this audio cut of Scott Jennings just during the break there.
1: Oh, okay.
0: Scott Jennings was asked, because I asked you off the air, I said, is Scott Jennings going to lose his press credentials to the White House?
1: Right.
0: Yeah. They asked him the question. I did not know this. He mirrors what we said. Here we go.
2: I don't know if you know this, but your name is up for running for the next press secretary.
3: Mm.
2: So do you support the president's ban on the press?
3: I think he's unlikely to prevail in court. A. B. It seems to me the net result of this has been he has less reach. I mean, his message is not going to get out as much. If this is sort of becomes the way it is, he will be seen and heard by fewer people, which I think is actually a net negative since he's his own best spokesperson and his own best press secretary. Number three, I actually think sparring with some of these folks in the Oval works to his advantage. And so
0: there you go.
1: They're
0: exactly what I did.
1: All great points.
0: Yeah. I did not know he said that.
1: Because we made them.
0: Before I heard it. It's like, yeah. I wonder what he has to say about it. Which is, as we said yesterday, the only reason he's doing this, he believes it will unite his base because it's the fake news media.
1: But it doesn't go, I don't think even to that extent, I don't think it goes very far. I think the question is, will this be exciting as base by, let's say, next Monday?
0: No.
1: Yeah.

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1: Before we get to the meat and potatoes of this particular issue here, I do have to relate to you the Babylon Bee headline. Tragedy as Ed Sheeran controversy forces millions to listen to Ed Sheeran. And now, you know, we had asked yesterday because Ed Sheeran had come out and talked about that October 7th. You know, after the big hoopla and controversy and everything else of Macklemore or whatever his, the artist's name is.
0: Yeah, Macklemore.
1: You know, came. Do you know one song?
0: I don't. Okay. I really don't.
1: we can go.
0: With all due respect, I don't listen. So
1: we can go all Beato now and go, God, all their music sucks. but we had asked the question where he said, you know, October 7th was horrible and just, you know, and whatever adjectives else he used for it. Mm-hmm. But the response from Israel has been disproportionate. Mm-hmm. And you and I have always stated that that is the anti-Semitism light argument.
0: Yeah.
1: You know, you've had some Democrat politicians try to use that to sit there and try to cover both sides.
0: Right.
1: Oh, it was horrible what happened on October 7th, but the response has been disproportionate, you know, or it's been, and so that's what's wrong. And you and I asked, will the left these days be satisfied by that? And I actually asked the question, I actually mentioned Greta Thunberg.
0: Yeah.
1: I said, will Greta accept it? Oh my gosh, it's like we have a crystal ball and we can look into the future here because she responded.
0: Oh,
1: are you ready?
0: All right.
1: What was it? How dare you?
0: Yeah.
1: Was it,
0: how dare you?
1: Yeah. Because it was a natural progression. Mm. I care about the earth being destroyed by climate change.
0: Right.
1: I hate Jews. I mean, there's a natural progression to, you can see how you
0: can see the connection.
1: The connection of the dots, the critical thinking that goes in there.
0: Obvious radicals.
1: Yes. God. Here we go. All right.
0: All right.
2: Yes, Ed Sheeran should be held accountable for his lack of spine. But remember that we have to continuously apply the same pressure on all those complicit in all genocides. The bigger your platform and your access to resources, the bigger your responsibility. But also on ourselves and the institutions that we are part of, where we have to push for boycotts, sanctions, and divestments. If we ourselves are not stepping out of our comfort zones, we are not doing enough. And remember, silence is complicity, and you cannot be neutral in a genocide.
1: You are. Well, yeah. Actually, she's not neutral. She's pro-genocide.
0: Yeah. Yeah, she is.
1: So she's actually not neutral.
0: No. No. It's inevitable, right? That certain players are going to get it, you know, jump into this. But again, one more lesson in that silence is violence. Your refusal to take a stance with the radicals means that we will end your career. Yeah. We'll do everything to end your tour and then your career. And that's where this is going.
1: We have warned so many people, including many Republicans, you can't take half measures against the left and believe that it's enough. It never is.
0: No,
1: you might as well stick to what you actually believe instead of trying to make friends with the left because you can't.
0: No.
1: So
0: no,
1: you don't even try.
0: There is no appeasing them. There is no, hey, we're going to give you one moment I don't know, pre-game in sports, or at a one concert to launch our tour in music, we're going to give you a couple of lines in a movie. No, you need to hand them the reins, like Bernie did. Remember when he was campaigning? He would just hand over his microphone. Who was it? Was it Black Lives Matter?
1: We remember that?
0: Yeah.
1: We just
0: remember that?
1: Yeah.
0: Okay, I'm done at my own rally. Bye. And then, and it's, you know, he just handed his microphone over and laid down.
1: And you notice nobody talks about Black Lives Matter anymore.
0: Yeah, interesting how that works.
1: That's interesting.
0: Including Bernie.
1: Exactly.
0: Oddly enough. Those things are the NFL, the NBA, they, during that whole thing, they thought they were going to appease. This is the thing. Everybody's doing the thing. We're going to do the thing. And then the thing turned out to be something else, because when the radicals control it, you will abide fully. It's not that you have to just march in their parade. Silence is violence, and they mean that.
1: You know, you mentioned the NFL because I saw this on X, and I'm like, what's going on? Are we repeating stories from 10 years ago? And no, Kaepernick put it in his book, his memoir, and then he was asked the same question about the whole thing about comparing the NFL to slavery.
0: Yeah.
1: Remember that?
0: Yeah.
1: That the
0: yeah.
1: combine is like
0: yeah,
1: a
0: yeah.
1: meat market of slavery.
0: Right. Right,
1: and
0: right.
1: So when I saw this, I'm just going to play a couple of seconds of it. Sean Hannity with Larry Elder yesterday. And it's like Larry Elder rips former NFL quarterback Colin Kaepernick for comparing the NFL combine to slave trade. I'm reading this going, am I flashing back? What's going on here?
0: Yeah.
1: And no, he put it in his memoir, and then he did an interview, and Time Magazine had it. That's where it comes from. Mm. Here we go.
3: And if you're going to be somebody that is disruptive on the field and are not aligned with the team's values, they may not want you, Larry.
4: How insulting it is to people that actually were slaves to compare going into a sport voluntarily with an agent negotiating your contract. The average NFL player makes around $2-3 million a year. I don't think Kunta Kinte had an agent negotiating a contract with him to make $2-3 million a year.
3: And if you're going to be.
1: There you go.
0: Yeah.
1: So Kaepernick bringing it. But the thing is, Fox may bring it up. And we may bring it up because it's important to understand how the left still thinks.
0: Mm.
1: But even the left isn't talking about this anymore.
0: No, they're not. No.
1: They're not even there anymore.
0: No.
1: Nobody's there.
0: No. No.
1: You know, now the problem is the Canadian national anthem at Bills games.
0: Yeah.
1: How times have changed.
0: After all these years, now it's a problem?
1: Well, they didn't do it. Bills didn't do it.
0: Right.
1: Sabres did it. The Bills didn't do it.
0: Right.
1: But how things have changed.
0: Well, you know, that's the thing. It's whatever the moment is. This is why I always say the activists have a dry erase board for their protest sign.
1: Well, that's why when I was watching the Bills, everybody probably knows I'm a Bills fan, and you know they had the new field and
0: are you trying to make people feel sorry for you?
1: No, I've got a story for you coming up just a second.
0: Yeah,
1: because I was like, this is another one where I went, what's this story about? And it was the second lead story on Fox News for a significant portion of yesterday.
0: Oh yeah,
1: and we'll get to that in just a minute.
0: Oh, okay,
1: but I was when the Bills had all the turf problem, they put in natural turf that became a national story.
0: Right,
1: I'm like, it's grass at a stadium. Stop it! But they're showing the end zone, and we're making the end zone red, and there it was. Choose love.
0: Choose love.
1: And I'm just like, wow. No.
0: Right.
1: I'm hate. But yeah. I think it's a
0: Boo
1: very
0: love.
1: I think it's an very important message, and I'm so glad that the NFL finally has looked at the left and said the left needs to stop hating.
0: Yeah.
1: They're hating this anti-Semitism, this identity politics, the misogyny of the radical transgender movement that is embraced by the Democratic Party.
0: Yeah.
1: I'm so glad the NFL is finally And the commissioner Goodell is finally coming out and putting the message to the Democratic Party: choose love, please. No, here was the story.
0: All right,
1: this is the, and it still is. It's the first story is media calls Austin protest spontaneous, but Fox News probe reveals who coordinated it. Oh, guess what? The Democrat Socialists of America. Mm-hmm. We know it's all coordinated.
0: Yeah,
1: my God, we know it's all organized, but. But I'm not criticizing the article. I'm just saying it's a duh. Yeah. The second one, league on notice. Billionaire NFL owner issues dangerous warning after Cowboys win over rival. That's been the second story on Fox News. And I'm thinking, what is it about? Is it because they say billionaire and he issues a dangerous warning? And I'm like, what the hell is this about? What story is this about? What's going on here? The Jerry Jones had a little extra pep on his step on Sunday after he met with reporters following the Dallas Cowboys 37-20 win over the Washington Commanders. The billionaire NFL team owner met the media with a dangerous warning. Nothing is more dangerous than an old man with money, he said via the Fort Worth Star-Telegram. That's my quote of the day. I don't even know what the hell that means as a salary cap in the NFL. So nobody, that's the second lead story on Fox. For hours now, it's been the second lead story on Fox because the Cowboys had a regular season win.
0: Wow.
1: I mean, what the hell?
0: Well, I saw the other day, after the win, I woke up and saw the push notification. Dak Prescott beats Romo's record. And I thought, how many beers did Dak Prescott drink?
1: Oh.
0: Why would he drink during the game? little gut punch, huh? So the problem is maybe you shouldn't be drinking that gut punch before you drive. But here's the thing. I don't know. I don't care.
1: I thought it was going to be something on, a warning, something on, I don't know, political correctness or being criticized for being a billionaire whether Kaepernick threw something at him that you're like a slave owner. I didn't know what it was going to be. And it was like, no, I'm bragging because we had a regular season win. That's the second lead story on FoxNews.com for hours upon hours now.
0: You're one in one. Is that bragging? should you be bragging?
1: It's still September. But I tell you this, I fell for the clickbait.
0: Yeah.
1: I fell hook, line, and sinker for that clickbait and went, really? You know, every day when I read news with the clickbaiting out there, I feel like, what's his name? In the Christmas Story.
0: Yeah.
1: Mm. Make sure you drink your Ovaltine.
0: Oh, yeah. Drink, and then all of a sudden he puts the puzzle together. And
1: son of a...
0: Yeah.
1: It's a dumb commercial. the clickbait.
0: Yeah.
1: Completely on that one.
0: Oh, yeah, yeah.
1: It's like dangerous warning. We're one in one.
0: Yeah. Yeah.
1: Oh, man. We are Red Eye Radio.
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0: Radio. He is Eric Harley, and I'm Gary McNamara. You know, the whole Gavin Newsom, you know, apparently being involved in that deal, the Paramount Warner deal.
1: Yeah.
0: Getting that through. And as we've said, you know, the whole thing had nothing to do when it ended up, the conclusion, as the Hollywood Reporter put, and basically this is a nothing burger. There's that this is it, that never was about, as we talked about, being a monopoly, but just the fact of the imagery of CNN.
1: Yeah.
0: And they ended up, you know, what happened? Well, you subsidized some losing businesses out there, which Democrats like to do. But other than that, it's minor. The other thing is, but Gavin Newsom is the one that really helped to push that through. And the other one here, Gavin Newsom's finest hour in the editorial board of the Wall Street Journal, the California governor vetoes a bill that would have gutted pension reforms. He wants to run for president.
1: Yeah.
0: You know he's done in California. Some of the stuff he's been doing lately, being against the billionaires tax.
2: Hey, by the way, Jared Kushner's firm is no longer part of that, financing part of that Paramount deal. Just to update that part of it.
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9: The White House television press pool has stopped covering President Trump's events after the White House banned three outlets. Reporters for CNN, MS Now, and Politico were barred from the White House after Trump accused the organizations of negative coverage. On Monday, the three outlets notified the White House they're taking legal action against the administration. The outlets that make up the television press pool, CNN, NBC, Fox, ABC, and CBS, sent in a joint statement, no administration should restrict a news organization because it objects to its reporting. Trump defended his decision in a Truth Social post, saying the White House is not instituting an assault on the free press, but rather instituting an assault on fake news. The president and New York City Mayor Zohran Mamdani met Monday at Gracie Mansion, Lizzie Radabali reports.
1: The two politicians met for their third face-to-face meeting on Monday.
10: I appreciate the conversation the president and I have had on the subject of how we can make it easier to afford life in this great city that we call our home.
11: I want to thank the mayor for the invitation. I'm in New York to do the United Nations tomorrow. I have a lot of meetings right now.
1: President Trump said he has met many former New York City mayors and believes that Mamdani could go down in history as a great leader. Some of the topics the pair covered includes a potential development at Sunnyside Yards in Queens and the expiration of TPS protections for Haitian and Syrian immigrants. In New York, I'm Lizzie Radabali.
9: What was once Tropical Storm Polo is now a Category 2 hurricane. Mark Mayfield has details.
12: The National Hurricane Center says the system is currently located about 300 miles south-southeast of Manzanillo, Mexico. It's packing winds of up to 110 miles per hour. Polo won't make landfall near the U.S., but is expected to bring threats of heavy flooding to New Mexico starting Tuesday. I'm Mark Mayfield.
9: Pumpkin spice is in the air and the nights are getting longer. Two sure signs it falls right around the corner. The official start of autumn is tonight. The Old Farmer's Almanac says the equinox will occur precisely at 8:04 p.m. Eastern Time tonight. I'm Tammy Trujillo.
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9: Colorado Congresswoman Lauren Boebert's pushing back against allegations she had affairs with multiple staffers, Chris Caraggio reports.
14: In a video posted on social media over the weekend, Boebert called the accusations a scam.
15: This is more filthy garbage that reaches beyond me. This reaches into the homes of people who have dedicated years of service to Coloradans alongside of me.
14: The Colorado Times Recorder reported a sworn complaint was filed with the U.S. House Committee on Ethics last week. The complaint accused the Republican of having inappropriate relationships with two female staffers and one male aide. I'm Chris Caraggio.
9: Americans rate the United Nations poorly in multiple areas. A new Gallup poll finds that nearly 3 in 4 Americans were the most critical of the UN's efforts to uphold international peace and security. 70% rated the UN poorly on upholding international law and protecting human rights. About 2 in 3 said the UN has done poorly in supporting sustainable development, and over half said that same of its ability to deliver humanitarian assistance to people affected by war, famine, or natural disaster. A horror reboot took the top spot at last weekend's box office. Scott Carr has details.
16: A relaunch of the Resident Evil franchise from Zach Cregger brought in $60 million in its debut weekend.
17: Hello? There's an emergency here. Wondering if I could use your phone?
16: That marks the biggest haul ever for the franchise. Meantime, Practical Magic 2 earned $12 million to take second place in theaters in its second weekend. Spider-Man Brand New Day is still crawling up the charts 8 weeks after its release, coming in third place, making $6.5 million. I'm Scott Carr.
9: A new weapon against stubborn superbugs could be hiding inside the snouts of sharks. UNC researchers say that a microscopic bug pulled from shark snout slime is choking off rival germs in lab tests. As superbugs continue outsmarting existing antibiotics in humans, the team is now working to see if this could lead to new innovative treatments. I'm Tammy Trujillo.
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3: 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It's Red Eye Radio. Gary McNamara and Eric Hurley talk about everything from politics to social issues and news of the day. Whether you're up late or you're just starting your day, welcome to the show. From the Relief Factor Studios, this is Red Eye Radio.
0: All across America, we are Red Eye Radio. He is Eric Hurley and I'm Gary McNamara. Good morning. Wow. To show you how nutso the liberal mind is, it's something that I've talked about before, that and it was when AOC announced she was single, and we got into the thing, because I'm a single guy, would I date her? And I went, yes. And everybody went, because hopefully I could just experience that liberal mind, because I have great curiosity about how it is to have a human brain that never connects any dots or has any critical thinking ability. Now, if I said that to her, I might not get the date.
2: I'm thinking that would throw things off.
0: Yeah, it wasn't based on a romantic thought.
2: Right.
0: And I think I got burned when I went one time. Oh, she does have nice teeth.
2: She has nice teeth.
0: But the
2: she can make a drink.
0: That's true. She can make a drink. hey, get me drunk.
2: Yeah.
0: Could you get me something? Could you make me a low carb drink?
2: Can you make me a radical?
0: Yeah.
2: Whatever drink that. What would a radical be made of?
0: Wow.
2: On ice, please.
0: All right, I expect some input from our listeners on this one.
2: Oh, no, no, no.
0: What would an AOC drink be?
2: A white Russian communist. There you go. You're welcome. Fix that problem. And it's tasty.
0: Wow. Let's get into the mind of a liberal, okay? Or yeah. See if we can.
2: All right.
0: This story is a couple days old, but we're just getting into it now. New York Post had it. The writer behind the New York Times controversial 1619 project. Controversial? False! Come on, New York Post, you can do better.
2: Yeah.
0: And what was false about the 1619 project? Well, the number one criticism was that the primary reason that we entered the Revolutionary War was to protect and preserve slavery from the abolitionists in Britain, which is absolutely false. I mean, that's completely and totally false. Mm-hmm. There was no indication that Britain was going to tell the colonies that slavery had to stop. None. Zero.
2: Right.
0: And so that was it. Plus, you know, and the New York Times had to issue a, quote, clarification on that one. And then the entire thing that everything in American life can be tied back to slavery. Mm. And that would be things like obesity,
2: mm-hmm.
0: capitalism. Mm-hmm. Capitalism is, of course, traffic congestion, that everything is related to slavery in some kind of way.
2: Right.
0: So this story came out just so we can get into the mind of the author of that. Nicole Hannah Jones, the writer behind the New York Times controversial 1619 project, deliberately sent her daughter to poor New York City schools as a sacrifice, quote, sacrifice to try to boost the education system, and no one is angrier than her child. The teen is now, quote, boiling mad, badly behind other students after finally being allowed to enroll in a more rigorous high school, her mother revealed in a bombshell bizarre essay. So this wasn't just bombshell. This was bombshell bizarre.
2: Yeah. All right.
0: Nicole Hannah-Jones, 50, enrolled her only child in two struggling Brooklyn public schools beginning in 2015 as part of a larger battle, or as part of a battle to change what she characterized as systemic racism, despite having the connections, time, and status, status means money, by the way, to get the girl into the city's best schools, she wrote in the Times Magazine on Sunday. The status included top-notch education of one of her own and financial security. She and her husband bought a $1.5 million home in 2018. But she said she still decided to offer up her daughter's education for the cause of bettering the experience of black students in city schools. By her own account, her daughter, Nadja, said she was cheated by her parents. Quote, so you had the money to send me to one of the best schools and you choose not to? The girl yelled in one fight, according to the essay. Because the other kids are disadvantaged, you didn't want to put me in a great school? Those are in quotes, by the way. Hannah Jones wrote in her decision, we thought by sending her to a mostly low-income black school, we could help improve it for all children there. We believe strongly that if families like ours went into the schools like this one, it would challenge other families with similar values to do the same. I felt an obligation to make educational decisions based on the collective good and not just on our own individual advantage, the mom said. But after years of her daughter at the schools, Hannah Jones discovered that her sharp-witted child lacked the basic skills to keep up in high school. And the girl was furious at her own family for putting community needs before hers. Quote, sometimes I wish instead of always thinking about other kids, you would have thought about me, Hannah Jones' now 16-year-old daughter said during a confrontation over the summer.
2: Wow.
0: I never got the education I wanted. And Hannah Jones had to agree, telling her daughter, I feel like you got cheated, and admitted in the essay she may have failed her daughter. Nadja was asking what I had accomplished by not choosing the best school for her. Hannah Jones wrote, the honest answer is, I don't know. When it comes to the choices my husband and I have made about public education these days, I feel that I failed both my values and my child. Wow. Instead of advocating for policies that would make those schools better, you did something symbolic that damaged your own daughter.
2: You sacrificed your child's education.
0: For imagery.
2: For your own gain.
0: Right.
2: You know, sometimes I wonder if as a parent of four and grandparent of eight. Sometimes I wonder if people understand that your children are going to grow up to be adults and will have some level of critical thinking skills. They're going to see what you have done, especially what your daily habits are, what your examples are. You and I have talked recently about, and many times about, people commenting, oh, it shouldn't be that way, that you have to work multiple jobs. It's always been that way. You mentioned your dad did it. My dad did it. You know, many, many dads did it. And you think about the examples that you set in front of your kids, right? My father set some great examples. My father wasn't perfect. Neither was my mother. They still aren't. I tell them that all the time. It's how I start the phone calls usually when I call them. Hey, how you doing? Just want, just to let you know, you're not perfect. But no, I mean, you go through life, and then collectively over that life, if we're lucky enough, as you and I are, to have our parents with us for a long time, and you, those examples are set, and we, if they're good examples, we follow them. And in this case, you throw your own daughter under the proverbial school bus, public school bus, in order to make some kind of gain for yourself. Who do you think, how did you think it was going to end? Where this was going to go? Did you think that your daughter would never know it, would never understand it, would never discover it? Are you that blind? And number two, did you not think that others would also learn it? I mean, first of all, why would you ever do that? If you thought you could, let's just say, get away with no one ever learning it, including your daughter learning it, you would know it. Don't you find that reprehensible? I'm guessing the answer is no, she doesn't.
0: 10 years later, her daughter found herself in school so bad that they'd stopped assigning homework or providing basic supervision during the school day.
2: Yeah.
0: In one shocking revelation involving her daughter in fourth grade, Hannah Jones discovered the girl's teachers had not been grading her schoolwork and that her supposed proficiency was complete nonsense. Nadja believed herself to be good at math. It was her favorite subject, but now I understand she thought she was correctly solving all of her problems because her teacher was never checking her work. The distraught mother wrote, Nadja's writing assignments were rife with uncorrected punctuation, capitalization, and grammar errors. I sat there silently for several minutes, conjuring the image of my little girl thinking she was soaring in class when she was failing, and my devastation morphed into hot rage. Despite that fury, she kept her daughter enrolled in local public schools once she reached sixth grade, even though Nadja was sent to a middle school. With an admired and sympathetic principal, the girl was soon complaining that studious students were neglected while misbehavior would get attention. Nadja's complaints came to a head as she neared high school and found her school's struggling scores online, sparking an explosive fight between mother and daughter. Did you know my school was bad like this when you decided to put me here? Before her mother explained her reasoning, long before Nadja insisted she be allowed to choose her own high school, and Hannah Jones finally agreed, only for her daughter to get there and her teachers discovered she was woefully behind in fundamental skills, requiring close personal tutoring for her to catch up and finally thrive. Her experience left Hannah Jones doubting the wisdom of the conviction she held to so dearly for nearly a decade and foisted upon her daughter to fight for racial inequality. There was no fight for racial inequality here.
2: No.
0: You want to fight racial inequality? When you have a monopoly union dominated public school system that is passing kids, that isn't testing them, that doesn't care about their actual proficiency and keeps moving them on and telling them they're doing great. You want racism? That's racism. Right. In a system that has a significant amount, in many of these cases, majority black students. And you're saying we don't give a damn about their education and then calling the other side racist. Remember, she was, you know, Miss Racist. Mm-hmm. She was the one promoting how the entire society and the formation of the country was formed on racism, yet she believes in the racism of the monopoly of not allowing competition and not allowing choices to black families to get a better education.
2: You should have fought for the other students and your daughter's education at the same time. It's not that hard.
0: You remember when the Obama administration was it the Mississippi or Mississippi schools, right?
2: Was it Mississippi or Louisiana? Gotcha. I think it was Louisiana.
0: I think it was Louisiana. You know, they were doing the entire voucher program for minorities.
2: Right.
0: It was you poll minorities, poll blacks through the roof. They wanted to get these vouchers to give choice to their students.
2: Right.
0: Obama tried to kill it until there was so much publicity against it. And he tried to do the same. And, you know, remember when the superintendent of Washington schools left?
2: Yeah.
0: Said, I finally had to, and this is during the Obama administration. You know, is my loyalty to the teachers union?
2: Or students?
0: Or the students, the majority who are black.
2: Right. It's so easy to see unless you're blinded by your liberal activism. And I don't think you're blinded. I think you know it. And you're doing it anyway. And anyone who would sacrifice their own child's education and also ignore the massive problems at the same time in public schools, that's reprehensible. Because you could have done both. You worked to get your daughter a better education as well as the other students who were suffering from a system that has failed them because liberal activism and the unions have made sure of it.
0: We are Red Eye Radio.
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0: Hey, it's Eric Harley, and I'm Gary McNamara. Just reading some of the comments about Hannah Jones' daughter here.
1: Yeah.
0: Somebody wrote on X, her failure was not moral but analytical. She thought the schools were failing from not enough money, parental involvement, or administrative attention, all of which she was in a position to provide. If her diagnosis had been correct, her decision would have been laudable.
1: If only she had been right.
2: What? What? I mean,
0: if you would have been right, then you would have had a point.
2: If only I had picked all six numbers, I'd have $200 million right now. Huh? That's your observation?
0: If I had been right, or if she had been right, well, then we'd be talking about something different.
2: And then everything would be different.
0: If sending your child into a monopoly, union-run, failing for a half century, the public school system, if sending her child would have reversed all of that, well, then she would have been, it would have been laudable what she did.
2: Well,
0: if she would have been right.
2: Gary? If the skipper had only looked at the forecast, then the whole Gilligan's Island debacle would have never happened.
0: Yeah, right. Well, you know, forecasting wasn't the same in the early 60s.
1: It wasn't. You just kind of put your finger in the wind and it's
2: yeah, it's good. We'll go out. It's just a three-hour tour. A three-hour tour.
1: Right.
2: My gosh. If only she had been right. We'd be talking about something different. Oh my God. If only things were the opposite. Oh my God.
0: Man, if Norwood's kick would have just been 3 feet to the left.
2: Right.
0: I'd have my Super Bowl in 91.
2: Exactly. Just 3 feet. We're talking 36 inches.
0: It's not that much.
2: Not that much.
0: Why does that decide the Super Bowl?
2: Why?
0: That's racist.
2: It is. We don't know how, but it is.
0: I don't need to explain.
2: No, they don't.
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1: And I'm Gary McNamara along with Eric Harley. You know, I was looking at this story of where they're building the world's largest AI data center. We'll have the story in just a minute here because it's fascinating.
2: Yeah.
1: And I started thinking about, you know, the drama, the paranoia over AI centers and how, for example, you know, it's evolved. You know, how just a couple of months ago it was, well, the grid and water. And it's like, well, we can solve those problems. Then they moved on to, yeah, we're doomed. And then we're doomed didn't work out. And we did one story in the NVIDIA CEO saying the world's not going to end because of AI in 2030. Now, we thought the only credible evidence that it might end in 2030 because of AI is the fact that Congress has done nothing about Social Security, which will not be fully funded by 2032, and that's why they're not concerned about it.
2: Well, and that's the thing is
1: that technically is not evidence.
2: Yeah, Gretchen is on the wrong path.

0: not climate change. It's the robots. So it's
1: you mean Greta?
0: Greta. Did I say Gretchen?
1: Gretchen. I was like, who the heck's Gretchen?
0: I don't know.
1: But I think
0: I'm bringing people into it that don't belong.
1: I figured it out, but I thought about the thought just went into my head at the top of the hour, or the bottom of the hour. I just went, remember the paranoia about cell phones causing cancer?
0: Yeah.
1: Brain cancer?
0: Right. Yeah.
1: But whatever happened to that? Remember how big that was? You had back in 2011, the International Agency for Research on Cancer classified radio frequency electromagnetic fields as possible, carcinogenic to humans.
0: Mm-hmm.
1: But further research showed it was not. And major reviews done by the World Health Organization, National Cancer Institute, and American Cancer Society now all agree that current evidence does not link cell phone use to any cancer. Despite billions of people using mobile phones heavily for decades now, and they've got a whole sample to choose from now. National brain tumor and cancer rates have remained stable and have not shown any sharp or unexpected increases. Well, remember people saying, well, here's where I held my cell phone and I got brain cancer. Well, when 100% of the population's using a cell phone, somebody's going to get brain cancer.
0: Right. You know, the cancer that Eddie Van Halen had, he kind of debated doctors, and they said, it's your smoking. We believe it's your smoking. And he said, he debated them and said, no, I think it's the fact that I used copper picks sometimes, and I kept them in my mouth, and I kept them on that side of my mouth. That's where the cancer started on his tongue, right? And so there was a big back and forth. Just kind of, it was in the little Eddie Van Halen world of that back and forth of what causes cancer and everything else. And the doctors came back with a consensus. They were, and he talked about it. Eddie talked about it. The doctors didn't, I don't think any of his doctors ever came out and talked publicly about anything. But he talked about what the doctors were discussing and everything else. And so you look at what is most likely. Are there things out there that could be dangerous, right? And that was a concern. The moment, I remember, by the way.
1: Well, the doctor's consensus was what?
0: That it was his cigarette smoking.
1: Oh, I thought, yeah, yeah, okay, yeah. Okay.
0: No, it was consistent. It was
1: cigarette. Right, that's what I thought. Yeah.
0: And, any time there was something that, and that story, made the internet. Eddie was famous. He was sick at the time. And he was talking about it, and it was, so there, that discussion kind of caught fire with Eddie Van Halen fans. But when the cell phone thing came out, I remember my cell phone was actually, I was actually laying in bed and I had my laptop open and I was reading this story and my cell phone was laying on my chest and I was like, oh, this can't be good. It was immediately I was diagnosing. And then, of course, I went to WebMD and it told me, calm down. This is a kind of what we do as a society. Now, my question would be in analyzing the data of the cell phones and whether or not they led to a greater rate of cancers. Was Dr. Fauci involved at all? Because if his name was in the mix at all, we've got a problem.
1: And was the analysis done by a Chinese lab?
0: Yeah, exactly.
1: But I just thought that was interesting. But this is, I don't know whether it's, I think it's probably pronounced Piketon or Picton, Ohio. Okay. Somebody will correct me on that if I got it wrong, Piketon or, well, I've given both possible pronunciations. I'll say Piketon, Ohio. You had the Portsmouth Gaseous Diffusion Plant, a uranium enrichment facility here that reached its height during the Cold War and was decommissioned in 2001. Since that time, the federal government has been cleaning it up. It's federal land.
0: Yeah.
1: You know what they're building there?
0: Mm.
1: Because the federal government owns the land.
0: Mm.
1: They're building the biggest AI data center on the planet.
0: Wow.
1: Workers are currently finishing the cleanup of the site and the area, which is already lacking employment opportunities, and set to lose thousands of jobs upon the completion of their task. National Review and Charles Liu had this story. You've got Tim Neal, who lives in the southern Ohio town. He is set to see his hometown transform once again, thanks to construction of a massive industrial facility that will help power an economic boom with significant national security implications. SB Energy, a subsidiary of a Japanese investment company, SoftBank, will build the world's largest AI data center on the grounds of the former enrichment plant. Neil and his neighbors, who were gathered for an afternoon drink at a local watering hole, The Grove, sounds like a place I'd like, are optimistic about the potential for economic revitalization, but they harbor the same concerns that have made data centers massively unpopular among Americans across the country. They're real noisy, and if they don't have a closed water loop, they could use a lot of water. And irregardless, they use a lot of electric, he told National Review. So long as the center has its own power source and doesn't expand beyond the government-owned confines of the own plant, it won't bother him too much. If they come outside that ground, it's going to be bad. National and state-level polling reveals deep unease among Americans about data centers. Respondents concerned about noise, water, power usage, and pollution. Roughly 70% of Americans oppose construction of data centers in their area. Yeah, I don't want it around my block either, in a residential area either. I don't want a factory in my area either.
0: Right.
1: Right?
0: Right.
1: In the residential areas.
0: Yeah.
1: As the former home of a massive industrial plant and the future home of the world's largest data center, this town and its residents offer a window of how the issue of data center construction is playing out across the country. The Department of Energy announced a project earlier this year, and SB Energy projects it will provide 35,000 construction jobs and 2,500 operations jobs. The construction jobs alone make up more than the population of the county. And such opportunities are solely needed in the area. Pike County has the fifth highest unemployment rate in Ohio, and the latest census data show that 19% of its residents live in poverty. Large manufacturing projects have brought opportunity to Piketon before. When the uranium enrichment plant was starting operations in the 1950s, the poverty rate stood at over 40%, but it dropped to 20% after the 1980 census. Federal officials are bullish about the economic prospects that the data center will bring. They say it's part of a broader campaign from the Department of Energy called American Energy Hubs, in which the department plans to repurpose Cold War-era sites as energy producers or hosts of advanced manufacturing facilities like data centers. I guess it's like, you know, where I live.
0: Yeah.
1: There, you know, on the lake that I live, you know, the Army Corps of Engineers owns all the property around it.
0: Right.
1: And what they do is they'll lease it. You know, they've leased one section of it. It hasn't come to fruition yet, like a 100-year lease for a 36-hole golf course. You know, the city I live in wants to do development there and everything else. And so you'll have private entities come in. The town has leased it from the federal government, the city has leased it for 100 years. And then they'll sublease it to people that wish to build on it.
0: Right.
1: And, you know, it's different than this here, but that's what the federal government's doing here, taking land that they already own and saying, build here. Doesn't matter what the state says, build here.
0: Right.
1: Now, this stops with a Democrat president.
0: Yeah, that's the problem. If you're in the business of doing that, then it's, you know, like all business, you have to plan around who's going to be in the office in the White House over the next, you know, 4 years. That's the problem with investing in any of these things.
1: Or does it stop if you've got a number of these already in progress?
0: I think it can. I think Democrats can hit, a Democratic president would. I think they'd hit the brakes, for sure. I don't think they'd have a problem doing that.
1: In mid-construction, yeah, they'd probably be more popular if they stopped it in mid-construction.
0: No, they're the hero, right? So, yeah.
1: I thought you were saying for a moment there, I thought you were being telling me that they would be reasonable and say, no, let's let the projects continue.
0: I think
1: that's what I thought
0: you
1: were saying at first. I look and go, oh, no, he's saying the opposite.
0: I think, it's more dramatic that they come in and do that, right? Now, the problem they'll run into is what we've talked about before, local media. Because the local media has worked up the, hey, we've got local jobs coming in. By the time it's already underway, the debate about it being in that community isn't as hot as it was going in, right? If it's decided that it's going to happen and it's on its way and it's being built, then the debate, that local debate, isn't as hot as it was. And so you come in and people have moved in the town where my parents live, a couple hours away from here. Huge center is going to be built. And right now they're building it. In fact, it's all over that area. It's not just one. And this is what's happening. They're coming in and they're building these, I don't know, back in the day, they called them work camps. My maternal grandfather actually worked at a work camp. But they build these, small homes and, tiny homes, trailers, whatever they are. And that's your community of workers that are going to build that data center. They're going to actually build the building.
1: I was trying to look it up, but my...
0: We have no internet.
1: My internet just went on the fritz.
0: Yeah, we have no internet.
1: Yeah, just went on the fritz. Yeah. But I think it was Loudoun County in Virginia.
0: Mm. Oh.
1: Did you see the tax revenue they're bringing in? I think it was Loudoun County. The tax revenue they're bringing in from their AI centers there.
0: Yeah.
1: It's unbelievable, the tax revenue coming in. That's what may change Democrats. The tax revenue from the AI centers.
0: Well, and the local Democrats in those areas, in those districts, and also state lawmakers, even in some of the blue states. We may be getting the internet back here. I'm not sure. For some reason, it's been going out about this time every night for the past few nights. But the local reaction will be what tempers what the Democrats are going to do. Because if they come in and these things are underway and tax money's rolling in, those local Democrats are going to come back and say, you do this, you're going to kill us. Politically, this is going to hurt us.
1: That's why we need new AI centers. Our computers keep shutting down around 3 a.m.
0: Right. Exactly.
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0: He's Eric Cronin, and I'm Gary McNamara. So if they had figured out, and I mean, they figured out the power, and if they had figured out the water, as they call it, the water loop for AI centers,
1: right?
0: Well, then you're talking about noise, which means you put it outside of rural areas, or excuse me, urban areas. Then what's the problem?
1: Right.
0: Because if you're saying you can't build AI centers because of that, well, then we would have no industry ever in the United States.
1: And
0: that's not going to happen.
1: It's not going to happen.
0: And then when you see counties like this and the federal government come in, it's like, you want jobs? Yes.
1: Yeah. Well, because you're going to have areas that reject it are going to drive those AI companies somewhere else. And they'll drive them to the areas that are saying, hey, build it here. We want the jobs. That's what it will come down to.
0: So will that change Democrat? Will the tax revenue and the fact that southern states may be saying, bring the AI centers here, change the minds of these liberal states?
1: Maybe. I can't say, though, for sure. I'm not convinced it will. You remember, who was it? I forget her name. But one local official there, was it Washington State, saying all the billionaires leaving Washington State, bye.
0: Bye, yeah.
1: Don't come back.
0: Yeah.
1: Uh-huh. And then she'll be like Hochul, please come back. Please come back.

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6: President Trump will address world leaders today at the United Nations General Assembly in New York City. Mark Mayfield has details.
7: Trump, who is scheduled to speak in the morning, will also be meeting with Gulf leaders whose nations have faced the impact as the war with Iran continues. Trump is also set to meet with Venezuela's interim leader, Delcy Rodriguez, and Ukrainian President Volodymyr Zelensky. I'm Mark Mayfield.
6: The White House television press pool has stopped covering the president's events after the White House banned three outlets. Reporters for CNN, MS Now, and Politico were barred from the White House after Trump accused them of negative coverage. On Monday, the three outlets notified the White House they're taking legal action against the administration. The outlets that make up the television press pool are CNN, NBC, Fox, ABC, and CBS. They said in a joint statement, no administration should restrict a news organization because it objects to its reporting. Trump defended his decision in a Truth Social post, saying the White House is not instituting an assault on the free press, but rather instituting an assault on the fake news. Northeast airports are scrambling to catch up after an hours-long ground stoppage on Monday afternoon from Philadelphia to New York City. Officials, including Transportation Secretary Sean Duffy, initially said an Amtrak construction crew cut a fiber optic line while doing work in Newark, New Jersey, causing a communications equipment failure. Philadelphia, Newark, Teterboro, LaGuardia, and JFK were left with hundreds of flights delayed and canceled before planes were allowed to take off and land again at the airports. Amtrak later disputed Duffy's description of the disruption, saying the cut fiber did not involve one of its crews. NFL groundskeepers are working overtime right now to get the playing field in order for the league's first ever game in Rio de Janeiro. Multiple sources report the league's aware of poor conditions at Macarena Stadium, with the goalkeeper for the Brazilian soccer club Flamengo calling the grass deplorable. The Dallas Cowboys and Baltimore Ravens clash in Rio on Sunday afternoon. I'm Tammy Trujillo.
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6: Paramount, Skydance, and a dozen states are settling a lawsuit that aimed to block its $110 billion merger with Warner Brothers Discovery. California Attorney General Rob Bonta said Paramount made several concessions in the deal.
9: Paramount is required to move production back to the United States by spending, as a floor, at least $300 million more each year in domestic production, in jobs, and economic activity and productions right here in this country.
6: The settlement removes a major block to closing one of the largest media mergers in history. It will see two of Hollywood's biggest film studios combine, along with two streaming services and two of the largest cable news operations. Advanced Micro Devices stock has surged to a $1 trillion market cap. The chip giant's shares hit an intraday high of nearly $614, which boosted the company's value just above the $1 trillion benchmark on Monday. Its stock is now up more than 180% this year. A Major League Baseball legend will take a swing at a stint on Broadway. Daria Albinger has that story.
10: Bernie Williams spent 16 years as a center fielder for the New York Yankees. He played on four World Series teams, and he had his number retired when he left the game in 2006. But baseball isn't his only talent. Williams is also a classically trained guitarist who's released two jazz albums and was nominated for a Latin Grammy in 2009. Now he'll join the Tony and Grammy-winning band of Buena Vista Social Club for a six-week engagement beginning October 22nd. In New York, I'm Daria Albinger.
6: One of Wendy's largest franchisees has filed for Chapter 11 bankruptcy. Meritage Hospitality Group, which operates 314 Wendy's restaurants across 15 states, filed in federal court saying it owes Wendy's nearly $25 million. The company says same-store sales fell more than 11% in the final quarter of 2025, while its average beef costs jumped nearly 19% from a year earlier. Meritage says it plans to restructure and could close or sell underperforming restaurants, but is seeking to preserve jobs and keep its restaurants going. The company has over 8,000 employees. I'm Tammy Trujillo.
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0: Now, it's Red Eye Radio. Gary McNamara and Eric Hurley talk about everything from politics to social issues and news of the day. Whether you're up late or you're just starting your day, welcome to the show. From the Relief Factor Studios, this is Red Eye Radio.
13: all across America. We are Red Eye Radio. He is Eric Harley, and I'm Gary McNamara.
14: Good morning.
13: Hello.
14: You know, I don't know where to start again.
15: Yeah.
14: I mean, the big story still is the, you know, the whole CNN Politico story and you know, again, losing their White House, credentials and not being able to be part of the pool reporting. And we'll get to that in just a moment. We touched on it yesterday, but I just, the whole, and I know it's, gets complicated. We'll simplify it, but the entire, you know, Paramount, Warner Brothers, merger and the apparent agreement brokered, it seems, by Newsom.
15: Yeah.
14: Newsom very, very worried. You know, you can be a liberal until you start losing a ton of business. And even on the billionaires tax, you know, Newsom's like, I don't like that at all. He wants a billionaires tax across the country because he understands if he puts a billionaires tax in his state, it's going to hurt his state.
15: Right.
14: And that's why they want it all across the country, because everybody, they believe that if you're going to punish people, you need to punish people equally across. That's the 30th Amendment to the Constitution.
15: That's right.
14: Billionaires must be punished equally across the country.
15: Right.
14: But the whole deal, I was reading the specifics of it, and I'm like, nothing here has anything to do with antitrust.
15: Well, it's interesting because the Hollywood Reporter, which, I don't know, in my lifetime, I probably logged on to the Hollywood Reporter maybe a half dozen times.
14: Well, I'm going to say this is the first
15: maybe,
14: time.
15: Maybe.
14: Yes.
15: And so that averages out to about once every 10 years. So here's the headline. That's all? King Paramount nabs Warner Brothers with only minor concessions to states. And the first line is, all of that sound and fury, that's it? After all of this? Think about this. You know, it was the big back and forth. It, really what this was is the fact that Larry Ellison, who was very close to the president, his son David Ellison runs Paramount. And they were the David and this Goliath, the Goliath that is Netflix in this buyout of Warner Brothers. Warner Brothers was the last content property that everybody wanted. It was just kind of floating out there on its own. And so Netflix went in, and Netflix really didn't want the cable properties. They're not interested in that. They're interested in content so they can stream. Netflix is a $400 billion company, and let's just say Paramount is not. But when you look at the way this thing went down, I mean, the CEO of Netflix shows up at the White House. He didn't sit down with Trump that day, but Larry Ellison made a call to the president that morning, reportedly, and the CEO of Netflix came out, and this goes back, I don't know, several months, and he came out of that meeting like, yeah, we're out, we're done. You know, we're no longer in the running. We don't have any interest. And then the states start getting involved when it looks like Paramount is going to make the move and get the deal. Now, there are some players. I mentioned David Ellison being the son of Larry Ellison, who's very close to the president. The president's son-in-law is also involved as an investor. You're going to have, in fact, some sovereign wealth funds that are reportedly involved in pulling all the money together necessary to make this Warner Brothers purchase. And so I don't know where Jared Kushner finds the time. I mean, with everything he's been involved in negotiating geopolitical situations, but you know, there's a deep connection at Paramount and this Paramount deal in buying Warner Brothers to the president himself, and I think that's what a lot of the states really had a big problem with, because at the end of it, I walked in. In the pre-show meeting, your first thing was, all right, you break this down. This never really was about antitrust. If you look at, these weren't real concessions. We're going to, okay, we'll spend $1 million in development of forget what they called it, of basically something that they're already doing.
14: Independent films.
15: $5 million in independent films, which they were already doing. The point is, much of this stuff that they were already doing, they can just put on the books and say, we met that pledge. We met that agreement.
14: You know, it said this was from the Wall Street Journal editorial page looking at it. The two companies also separately negotiated carriage fees with cable providers that could reduce the combined company's leverage to obtain higher fees for carrying their channels. You have to smile at Democratic attorney generals collaborating to protect giant cable companies, which are also combining to gain scale and leverage. But cable companies are, when you look at it, I saw here is what Democrats actually do, which is they want to subsidize businesses that are on going downhill.
15: Yeah, right.
14: They wish to. Yeah. I mean, the whole thing where they promised to make 30 films. Making 30 films is really an outgo. That doesn't mean you're going to make a profit on those 30 films. That you're at least going to do 30 films, what is it, a year or whatever.
15: Mm-hmm.
14: And, you know, the $1.5 billion over 5 years. I mean, this is what is this, $80 billion? Not $80 billion. What is it, $100-something billion merger?
15: Right.
14: And so I'm looking at all this and I'm like, well, okay, we know that the imagery of CNN over Barry Weiss was huge.
15: Mm-hmm.
14: So here it is. Mr. Ellison placated the attorney generals by agreeing to establish an editorial independence board to ensure accuracy, independence, fairness, and journalist integrity at CNN and CBS News. Isn't this what news editors are supposed to do? The board will consist of 5 retired or active journalists to be appointed by the new Paramount Warner Brothers board. So does the left actually want accuracy, independence, fairness, and journalist integrity on any news network?
15: Well, you know, this entire thing just comes back as something ridiculous that they made this big hoopla about. And again, the Hollywood Reporter is going, are you kidding me? That's it. The $9.5 million a year is part of it. They have to invest in workforce training and career development in film and TV production communities. Now, let me tell you how that will work with the bean counters. It's something that's likely already happening. Okay. You can look at that and say, okay, we're going to expand. We're going to basically go out and you should be, as a content creator, as a movie and TV production house, studio, you should be going out spending at least that much in finding new talent, right? And finding and developing new talent, because quite frankly, the old talent is just repeating. How many Spider-Man remakes have
14: had?
15: Like 20 a year.
14: You're always searching. You may not succeed, but you're always searching for new content providers.
15: And $9.5 million a year is nothing. And $5 million a year, they'll start a $5 million annual fund to bankroll indie movies. So what they'll do is take it from the books from over here and put it and start a quote new fund. I'm making air quotes with my fingers, and we'll put it over here. If you weren't spending $5 million on, now that is $5 million, and $5 million a year in indie movies is about 500 indie films. But, you know, you can move that. You can take this $5 million, moving that up from over here and going, okay, we'll just start this. We'll call it a new fund. Paramount's also going to have to pay $40 million to reimburse the 12 states who sued it for attorneys and economic expert fees. I want to be an economic expert. I don't even know what that means. A 5-year commitment for, this is from the Hollywood Reporter, a 5-year commitment for 30 films does up the 3-year pledge Ellison, this is David Ellison, had earlier signed on to. And if the studios failed to meet that threshold, they would be hit with a $30 million per penalty or penalty per film. They say that $1.5 billion figure represents $300 million more than annually than the combined studios already spend annually. So 300, in other words, we'll invest more in what we're supposed to be investing in.
14: Yeah.
15: We're only going to invest $300 million more, which, again, which is $150 million per two companies before they merge. That's one film. Think about that. That's one blockbuster film, I should say.
14: And the real thing, the pressure that Ellison was actually looking at, that Paramount was looking at, was if it wasn't done by the end of this month, wasn't done by next week, they'd have to pay a $7 billion, a breakup fee to Warner Brothers, and $7 million a day until it was done. Yeah. So when you look at everything they've done here and what they had to get down by the only pressure they had was the pressure they put on themselves to get the merger done. It wasn't actually coming from the government.
15: Well, and that's what I think that was really, that breakup fee and setting that high of a breakup fee was, shows you how confident that they were. Again, if you talk about names like Larry Ellison and Jared Kushner all being involved here, Larry Ellison indirectly, Jared Kushner as a reported investor, sovereign wealth funds, and all this to pool the money that they didn't have, that Netflix easily had. Netflix is a massive company by comparison. So if you look at this situation and the connections after Netflix drops out of the deal and says we're no longer in the running, then because they didn't want any of the cable properties. But Paramount looks at this and says, okay, we'll make that kind of pledge. We'll say, hey, we'll do this or we'll pay a massive breakup fee, because they were fairly confident that they were going to get this done. This settlement with the states, they knew it. They saw it from the beginning that this really was a nothing burger and all they have to do is penny up this. All right, we'll pay your lawyers' fees.
14: But the big lie is it had, and the Attorney General of California just last month was saying, no, this is about antitrust.
15: Yes.
14: None of this is about antitrust.
15: None of it.
14: I can't see anything here that's about antitrust about potential monopoly.
15: Right.
14: It seems like in the end what they wanted was, okay, what's dying out here? Subsidize it.
15: Well, this is it. Come in and help, because if you think about...
14: Or things you're going to do anyway, announce that you're going to put a couple more million into it.
15: Well, Gavin Newsom, okay, he's the governor of Hollywood. He's, if you think about that, and it's dying. And I have friends in Hollywood that are telling me, one, in fact, if he hasn't already, is leaving the state. He's moving to, he's a conservative, he's a stuntman, but he's a conservative. And he said there's, you know, the work is just dying. The Hollywood itself is dying. The studios are dying, because you get stuff made anywhere and everywhere these days. And I think Taylor Sheridan actually has been probably the biggest competitor with Hollywood itself, you know, and very successfully so, putting together, I don't know how many different streaming programs that he's put together for Paramount and others. And it's a big deal, but they knew going in, they only had to satisfy certain things, and Newsom had to pretend, just like he did during COVID, had to pretend like he cared about Hollywood. He had to pretend like he was doing something. So his AG is, you know, talking about, you know, this is antitrust and blah, blah, blah, blah, blah. Look, if this were antitrust, look at what Disney Plus has become. Look at all the properties. They own Star Wars. They own the Muppets. They own, all the Disney properties, of course. They own so many properties under their house. That was the idea, is that with everything going to streaming, we want as much content as possible to stream. And so Warner Brothers was the last gem on the block to get in terms of content that was standalone. Nothing was really working. And this will catapult Paramount to a whole new level. It will be very interesting to watch. I love watching things like this, even though I rarely watch anything anymore except YouTube. You know, I love business deals that work out. If they work out, great. But this whole bogus claim that it was about antitrust.
14: Were you doing what I was doing? What am I missing here? What aren't they covering here?
15: That's what I love about the Hollywood Reporter, how they write it.
14: Yeah. This is it?
15: Are you kidding me? That's it? After all that noise?
14: I'm glad you brought that up because I wondered how they were viewing it inside Hollywood.
15: Yeah.
14: Whether it was at all like I was going, this is it? Well, where's the antitrust? You're subsidizing stuff and you're adding a couple more million here and there, which is really insignificant.
15: Right.
14: And I'm glad they wrote that because I was thinking the entire day, what am I missing here? I'm missing something.
15: Eric Hayden wrote that for the Hollywood Reporter, by the way. He gets all the credit there on that. And that's kind of what we were saying before I even found that article.
14: We are Red Eye Radio.
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0: He's Eric Carly, and I'm Gary McNamara. One of the major reasons that all the 22 state attorney generals got into this, which are all, you know, liberals, the whole CNN thing.
1: Yeah.
0: CNN's a nothing burger.
1: Right, yeah.
0: When you think about, I mean, the audience of CNN is so small.
1: Yeah.
0: And the only thing that really goes viral is, and I haven't even seen one in a while, mm-hmm. is when Scott Jennings is taking off
1: mm-hmm.
0: on him. That's about it.
1: Right.
0: And, but the liberals were so upset about the whole CNN thing. And mm-hmm. Ellison comes back, or Paramount comes back and says, okay, we'll make sure we get a board of, our board will recommend five journalists that will ensure that we are accurate, independent, fair, and have journalistic integrity.
1: How do you meet those standards, and how do you prove that they didn't meet those standards, that, you know, down the road, right?
0: Well, if you just put those five out there, that's not what those 22 attorney generals want.
1: No.
0: They want liberal political activists.
1: No, I was thinking to myself, that describes what Barry Weiss is doing.
0: Exactly.
1: And that's the thing. How do you prove or disprove? You know, because you can't say, they can't come out. Those AGs can't come out and say, we want some liberal bias in there. We want liberal activists in those newsrooms, and we want to protect liberal activists. They can't say
0: right.
1: it.
0: Right. Hey, we got Scott Jennings. We got Shermichael Singleton. We got a few other people in there on the right.
1: Yeah.
0: And you got plenty of people on the left all right. screaming at each other.
1: Yeah.
0: We're fair and balanced right now.
1: That's right.
0: No one's watching, but we're fair and balanced.
1: We report and you shut up.
0: We report, you turn off.
1: You report, you go away.
0: And so they make a great point. They said, Wall Street Journal had said, don't be surprised if Ellison just says, sell CNN and go, you know, I don't. It's really a nothing burger.
1: You can't hold them to any of this. Yeah, you can't hold them to any of this. You know, there may be, I don't know, a certain time, period of time, you know, they can't sell it. But eventually things are going to turn over. That's just the way it's going to work.

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1: And he is Eric Carley, and I'm Gary McNamara. Welcome and good morning. You know, just Eric, another story here that I saw that just dealt with Hollywood because I burst out laughing. Fox News had this. Sylvester Stallone reveals what he said to Trump after the surprise Hollywood ambassador appointment. Mm-hmm. And it's a story when, Trump appointed Sylvester Stallone and John Voight.
2: Yeah.
1: J-O-N.
2: J-O-N Voight, not J-O-H-N.
1: Right. Going back to the
2: Seinfeld
1: episode. Yes, yeah. Exactly. Never forget when George kicks Jerry out of the car because he's laughing.
2: Oh, my gosh.
1: But it's spelled J-O-H-N, not J-O-N, the registration of the... Because George apparently thought he was buying John Voight's car, the actor.
2: Right.
1: And he goes, oh, it's spelled J-O... This is J-O-H-N, isn't it? J-O-N?
2: Uh-huh.
1: And he starts laughing. That laugh, that mocking laugh that he has. And he starts talking about that he found somebody else's pen and, you know, pronounces their, you know, or spells their name differently or whatever. And just he's laughing. He gets kicked out of the car. Just love that one.
2: Yeah.
1: But Sylvester Stallone and John Voight both said they didn't know they were being appointed. Trump never went to them and said, you're going to be my ambassador to Hollywood.
2: Right.
1: He just said, picked out these names, Mel Gibson, John Voight, and Sylvester Stallone. And Sylvester Stallone said he went to him and goes, you think Hollywood's going to pay attention to what I have to say? They're not going to care what I have to say at all.
2: Right, right.
1: And so it really didn't go anywhere. But I just burst out laughing when it's like,

0: never told them they were the ambassadors from the White House to Hollywood.
1: Well, Cal Penn, back in the Obama years, Cal Penn, who was on the TV show House, was called up by the White House, then the Obama White House, to be associate director in the White House Office of Public Engagement. I don't even know what the hell that means. Originally, the Office of Public Liaison. I still don't know what the hell that means. So, here's the thing. He joined the administration. I think they killed his character off on House. That's when you know a director is done with you. It's like, oh, you burned us. Joined the administration in April of 2009. Briefly left in 2010 to film a very Harold and Kumar 3D Christmas. He was in Harold and Kumar Go to White Castle, like a cult hit back in the day. So responsibilities are listed, and this is according to AI. Served as a liaison connecting the White House with the Asian American and Pacific Islander communities, arts groups, and youth organizations. So they wouldn't have been otherwise? Had they closed the door to them leading up to this? It's, again, what does that mean? What does the job entail? So
0: he took a hiatus from his acting career.
1: Yeah,
2: all we can hope is that this means if Ellison has to produce 30 movies, at least 30 movies a year.
1: Yeah.
2: So I Married an Axe Murderer 2.
1: Yeah.
2: Or the
1: spin-off.
2: Or the father.
1: The spinoff for, yeah, the spin-off for the family.
2: The spinoff, yeah, exactly.
1: He's going to cry himself to sleep tonight.
2: Piper down.
1: On this huge pillow.
2: For people that don't know what we're talking about. We always thought that Wayne's best movie, Michael, what's his name?
1: Yeah.
2: I can't think of what's his name.
1: Michael Myers.
2: Mike Myers.
1: Yeah.
2: We always thought his best movie was So I Married an Axe Murderer.
1: Yeah.
2: So.
1: Yeah.
2: Not the entire movie.
1: Well, there were
2: portions. Great. The majority of it where there are specific points, especially in the house where he plays both roles, himself and his father. And his father's hilarious because he's a conspiracy theorist,
1: yeah,
2: about the Rockefellers and the Rothschilds and the...
1: And the Colonel with his wee bitty eyes. And that was, they should have done right then. Now, he did do the Pentaveret on Netflix.
2: Yes, he did.
1: And that was very funny.
2: Yeah.
1: And he said... And they asked him, well, you've kind of come out of retirement. He'd been really just doing family things, really, you know, being a dad, being a husband. And his wife said, you know, to him one day, you really, you know, have been acting like you kind of need to get out and do your thing for, you know, a while. So why don't you go, you know, do your thing? And he did the Pentaveret. But he needs to do the spinoff with the family. Now, I'll say, other than that, that was those were the greatest moments of the movie. If you want my body,
2: yeah.
1: And so then
2: Piper down.
1: Stephen Wright as the pilot. Oh my gosh, that was hilarious. And then Charles Grodin, when the detective, who's the buddy of Mike Myers in the movie, wants to commandeer the car that Charles Grodin is driving. And Charles Grodin looks up at him and goes, no. And really, the only one who could have delivered that word, that one word, in that fashion was Charles Grodin. But yeah, it's one of my favorite movies.
2: And one of my favorites was Vicky.
1: Yeah.
2: Phil Hartman.
1: Yeah. Oh, yeah. Yeah.
2: As the Alcatraz tour guide.
1: Yeah. Oh my gosh, that was great. Yeah. No, that was it's really a great movie.
2: I mean, it's like and when he's doing his whole thing about the conspiracy theories of Rothschilds.
1: Yeah.
2: And Anthony is it LaPaglia?
1: LaPaglia, yeah.
2: He's really laughing, you know.
1: Oh, no. Yeah.
2: They couldn't stop him from laughing because Mike Myers' impression was just.
1: Right. So, and Mike Myers' mom is hitting on him and the whole thing.
2: Oh, yeah. Oh, yeah. At the wedding?
1: Yeah.
2: Yeah. At the wedding. I mean, yeah. When the goodbye kiss was like, yeah.
1: Yeah. Yeah.
2: But, yeah, that was.
1: That was funny.
2: And it did nothing. It bombed at the box office.
1: It really didn't do anything.
2: It's like Eric and I. Remember that time we had the discussion about movies that bombed that we loved? The other one was The Postman.
1: Yeah.
2: I thought The Postman with Kevin Costner was a great movie.
1: It's interesting because some of these things are finding new life. I asked my daughter. Oh my gosh. Tomorrow, my daughter, will turn 30. She's our youngest. She's special needs, high functioning special needs, but has great interest in things. She has an artistic ability that is unreal. But I'll ask her, I'll say something and then she'll throw back a reference. And I'm like, you know that movie? And she goes, yeah. And she's watching stuff on Freebie. Is it Freebie? And basically you watch it with commercials and she can watch it on her laptop. She said,
2: no, Freebie was gone.
1: Yeah. I don't know if it's Freebie or one of the other ones, but she can watch these movies on her laptop with commercials. Right. And of course she has out in the den, she's got my Netflix pulled up, YouTube, there's a ton of free movies on YouTube. And so they're finding a whole new generation. A couple of years ago, we were on vacation at the beach, and I come downstairs, and my granddaughters, my four oldest grandchildren, are watching The Breakfast Club. And
2: I've never watched that full movie.
1: It's
2: never watched.
1: Well, I sit down and what's his name? I'm blanking on his name. They're right at the point. They're smoking weed, and they're right at the point. And I didn't know it was right at that point. But he says, "Chicks cannot hold their smoke. That's what it is." And I said it out
2: loud.
1: Judd
2: Nelson?
1: Yeah. No, no, not Judd Nelson. The other one. And he goes, "Chicks cannot hold their smoke. That's what it is." And I said it. And then he said it right after that, and my granddaughter just busted out, laughing that I had had that line memorized. That's actually my favorite line from the whole movie.
2: But, I just love, that movie was successful, though. Talking about movies that aren't that were complete and total bombs.
1: Yeah.
2: I just thought The Postman was a great concept. Maybe it wasn't the perfect movie, but I just thought that when I realized the concept of communication binding a society together, because that's really the underlying message.
1: Anthony Michael Hall is the one that delivered that line. Yeah,
2: my God, I saw him. What was it? Because I haven't watched Reacher since he went. What's his name? Alan Richmond went bat soup liberal crazy.
1: Yeah,
2: but Anthony Michael Hall was in the second one, I think.
1: Second or third, I'm not sure.
2: I didn't recognize, I didn't know who he was. I go, who is this actor?
1: Yeah.
2: Who's this guy looks familiar? Because he looks completely
1: He's
2: different.
1: Highly underused. He played a reporter in one of the Batmans, was one of the later Batmans, and one of the Dark Knight, three or four movies. But he played the one that had, what's his name? It's the Joker in it. And he played a reporter. It was a small role, but it was kind of consistent throughout. And I thought, he's highly underused.
2: I would like to see more of him because he's got a completely different authority.
1: Yeah.
2: Than he, when I saw him in The Reacher, I was like, whoa, that's really, that's pretty intense. But of course, the best part of The Postman was when Tom Petty was the mayor of the damn town.
1: Oh, yeah.
2: Now I say damn because it was basically a big damn.
1: Yeah, right. Yeah.
2: I wasn't insulting the town that Tom Petty was the mayor of, but when Kevin Costner looks at me, he goes, "You're famous."
1: Yeah.
2: And then he goes, "So," didn't he say something like, "So are you?"
1: Yeah. Yeah.
2: So, man, maybe Tom Petty's been gone like 10 years.
1: I know. Wow. Yeah, I keep seeing clips that come up in my algorithm on YouTube. I watch them every time.
2: Wow.
1: Yeah.
2: So the merger is done, and like I said, I guess a little bit of the surprise was it was had nothing to do that all the 22, because this is really huge, all the 22 Democrat attorney generals. It was really about the imagery of CNN that they wanted to keep, in my humble opinion, because it was never about, and the attorney general of California just last month, this is an antitrust. This is an antitrust lawsuit. It's antitrust. It's antitrust. Ended up having nothing to do with antitrust
1: nothing.
2: At all.
1: Nothing.
2: In the settlement, which is why the Hollywood Reporter said,
1: right.
2: This is it?
1: Right.
2: Whatever. That's all. Yeah. Or what was it?
1: Yeah. Something. Yeah. I don't have it in front of me right now. But yeah, this is, yeah.
2: That's all? That's all? Yes. Everything that they'd be gone through with CNN and CBS and everything else, and it ended up being, well, okay, what are they going to do with CNN now? They're going to have the board, the new board is going to have five journalists to make sure that things are accurate, truthful.
1: Yeah.
2: And I'm like, well, that's the last thing that the Democrat attorney general wants.
1: That's what Barry Weiss wants.
2: Yeah, exactly. And she's not a Republican.
1: And, you know, again, Paramount is, you know, right now that's her parent company. So that was the, you know, the concern is that she's going to be in charge there at CNN too. You know, by the liberals, that's their concern. It's like, all right. If she chooses those five journalists, Matt Taibbi, Michael Schellenberger, her, you know, there's three.
2: Bill Maher,
1: and Stephen A. Smith. Oh my gosh.
2: And Jonathan Turley.
1: And Jonathan Turley. Yeah.
2: It's all Democrats.
1: Yeah, exactly. You know,
2: we gave you all Democrats.
1: You know, but they made such a big deal out of this because of the connection with the Ellison connection with Trump, Kushner and all this. They made such a big deal out of it because of that.
2: Okay.
1: They really didn't want that to happen.
2: Who's going
1: to
2: be the first liberal this week to go crazy about this?
1: Oh, I don't know.
2: Who's going to come out and go, this is bogus? Sound like I was doing putty there. This is bogus.
1: Yeah, I think the ones that we have already heard from, because once the Netflix pulled out and that deal was done, I think it was inevitable. Eventually, Paramount's going to get it. There was a lot of hoopla about, you know, from everybody, but Hollywood's dying.
2: We are Red Eye Radio.
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0: Sarah Cronin. I'm Gary McNamara. My favorite stupid story of the day. You see that NVIDIA's CEO said in an interview that he disagrees with the AI doomsday fears that AI will mean the end of the world by 2030.
1: Yeah, right.
2: He said it's totally going to be 2031. That's what I, you know, so the NVIDIA CEO saying that, there's a zero chance.
0: Well, but then that makes sense. That's why Congress is not worried about Social Security not being able to meet its obligations by 2032.
2: Right, because AI will have already destroyed us all. And right. So, you know, no, we don't need it.
0: Not going to be climate change against us.
2: Exactly. It'll be the robots. Follow me if you want to live.
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14: President Trump is going to address world leaders today at the United Nations General Assembly in New York City. Trump, who is scheduled to speak in the morning, will also be meeting with Gulf leaders whose nations have faced the impact as the war with Iran continues. Trump is also set to meet with Venezuela's interim leader, Delcy Rodriguez, and Ukrainian President Volodymyr Zelensky.
1: the White House television press pool has stopped covering President Trump's events after the White House banned three outlets. Trump spoke to the media alongside New York City Mayor Zohran Mamdani.
15: I'm only doing it because I think the press also has an obligation.
1: Reporters for CNN, MS Now, and Politico were barred from the White House after Trump accused the organizations of negative coverage. On Monday, the three outlets notified the White House that they are taking legal action against the administration. The outlets that make up the television press pool, CNN, NBC, Fox, ABC, and CBS, said in a joint statement, no administration should restrict a news organization because it objects to its reporting. A judge has ordered a response by the government by today, with a hearing set for Wednesday. Treasury Secretary Scott Bessent says U.S. and Chinese officials are possibly lowering tariffs on some non-critical products. Scott Carr has more.
16: The announcement comes as President Trump prepares to host China's President Xi Jinping this week at the White House. The secretary tells CNBC that both sides brought up a deal during their May summit in Beijing to lower existing tariffs on $30 billion worth of goods that each country imports from the other. Bessent says U.S. Trade Representative Jameson Greer and his team met with Chinese officials Sunday in New York City as the U.N. General Assembly was preparing to meet this week. In Washington, I'm Scott Carr.
1: And the Rams made a statement on Monday Night Football after throttling the Giants 28-6 from Inglewood. Matthew Stafford tossed four touchdowns to go with almost 330 yards and an interception. Los Angeles is now 1-1, as is New York. I'm Mark Mayfield.
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1: Colorado Congresswoman Lauren Boebert is pushing back against allegations she had affairs with multiple staffers. Chris Caraggio reports.
18: In a video posted on social media over the weekend, Boebert called the accusations a scam.
19: This is more filthy garbage that reaches beyond me. This reaches into the homes of people who have dedicated years of service to Coloradans alongside of me.
18: The Colorado Times Recorder reported a sworn complaint was filed with the U.S. House Committee on Ethics last week. The complaint accused the Republican of having inappropriate relationships with two female staffers and one male aide. I'm Chris Caraggio.
1: Paramount is settling a multi-state antitrust lawsuit, bringing the company one step closer to a merger with Warner Brothers Discovery. The case was set to go to trial in California this coming March, which would have delayed the deal for the two media companies to combine operations. 12 state attorneys general were part of the suit, claiming the merger would lead to higher prices for consumers and fewer jobs. Some of the terms of the settlement include an agreement to stay in California, a commitment to release 30 movies a year, and independent editorial boards for CBS News and CNN. Hurricane Polo is rapidly intensifying. Tammy Trujillo has the latest.
20: It's now grown into a Category 4 storm, fueling an enhanced flood threat across the U.S. Southwest. The National Hurricane Center says the system's currently about 330 miles south-southeast of Manzanillo, Mexico. It's packing winds of up to 130 miles per hour. Polo won't make landfall near the U.S., but it's expected to bring threats of heavy flooding to New Mexico starting today. I'm Tammy Trujillo.
1: And Miami is set to get a new record-breaking skyscraper. The new Waldorf Astoria Residences will rise 100 stories above Biscayne Boulevard. The building is expected to reach 1,049 feet, making it the tallest building in the Miami area and the tallest residential building south of New York City.
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32: Hey, welcome back, Lars Larson Show. It's a pleasure to be with you on a Wednesday. Always glad to get to your phone calls and emails. And we'll do that in just a moment. And I want to tell you what's going on in the state of Nebraska. It is a weird situation. I've got a great soundbite to play for you. It was one obtained by the Omaha newspaper, so I'll give them full credit for that. But here's what it is. There is a Republican candidate running for the U.S. Senate in Nebraska. There is also, well, you'd think there'd be a Democrat as well. No, the Democrats have not fronted a candidate in the state of Nebraska, probably because in a relatively conservative state, the Democrats don't have a prayer of winning. So what have they allowed? They have allowed a U.S. Senate candidate by the name of Dan Osborne. And I'm going to tell you a bit about him. Dan Osborne is not a Democrat, or so he says. He says he's not a Democrat, but he is running with the support of the Democrat Party, and he is officially an independent, unaffiliated candidate, but he's basically running as a Democrat, just not with the actual brand name Democrat Party on his candidacy. Let me get back to that in just a moment. First, welcome to the Lars Larson Show. It's a pleasure to be with you, and I'm glad to get to your phone calls and your emails at 866-HEY-LARS. That's 866-439-5277. 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And a shout-out to our friends in Cape Girardeau, Missouri. I know, the home of Rush Limbaugh, the late Rush Limbaugh. Catch my show on KZIM in Cape Girardeau. That's AM 960. 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Should the U.S. military be putting weapons in space to defend America from China and Russia? Turns out we are doing just that. I think it's a fantastic idea. I do not think we should hold back from that, not one little bit. 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AMAC has the conservative values I believe in. I joined about a decade ago. You can join too. Just go to amac.us and don't go anywhere near AARP. They sold out conservative Americans a long time ago. You can call 888-262-2006. AMAC is better, better for you and better for America. Yesterday's X-Poll question, would you let your elementary school age child use AI in the classroom? I voted no on that. 79% of you agreed. 21% of you said yes to the idea. Well, First Lady Melania Trump visited an elementary school in northwestern North Carolina on Tuesday. She said the U.S. must lead on artificial intelligence as she talked to elementary school students, teachers, and staff about how they're using technology and AI in the classroom. I'm very concerned about that. To your calls, let's start with Calvin. Calvin, you've written me a couple of emails, and I wanted you to be able to tell your story to my audience. You were at one time a union member, and then you decided you didn't quite like it. What happened?
0: Hi, Lars. I'm in Colfax, Washington. I listen to you every day on 840 KMAX.
32: Thank you.
0: First, I want to give a shout out to my friends, Adam Lepp and Mike.
32: You know what? I'm going to tell you something, Calvin. I agreed to have you come on and tell the union story. I didn't agree to that, and I don't like where you're going, and I don't appreciate it. But, Calvin, if you fib to my producers and you end up off the program, I'm sorry, folks, but that's the way we have to do it. When somebody tells me something is not true, and then they tell my producers a story, and then they come on to do something else, some other agenda, we're not going to go with that. But, Calvin, best of luck. Send me an email if you want to straighten that out. Let me go back to Dan Osborne, though. This is the guy running for the U.S. Senate in the state of Nebraska. He says he is not a Democrat. That more you might actually debate a bit based on his background, but he's running against the Republican candidate for Senate in Nebraska. Well, now it turns out there are some interesting recordings obtained by the Omaha, Nebraska newspaper, and I'll give them full credit for that. I want you to take a listen to what this guy thinks of Trump voters in America and Trump voters in Nebraska.
2: Billy Bob in f***ing Red Cloud, Nebraska, who lives next door to the f***ing Trump store as you pull into town and is waving the Trump flag. He just, all he knows is he's like on the winning team. It's really that simple. It is, and Trump, and that is why he's been so effective. He's been so effective at taking Billy Bob and his wife, Mary Jane, or Mary Jo, telling them, look, we're winning. You're on the winning team. And that's all they care about because their lives probably suck so far.
32: Yeah, this is a guy who thinks that the only reason people back Donald Trump is because their lives suck. Well, I can tell you my life doesn't suck. I've been backing Donald Trump since 2015, since he first announced for president the very first time. So this is a guy who clearly is a Democrat running allegedly or running, without cause as an independent. He's not an independent. He is, in fact, a Democrat candidate. And thank God for the World Herald out of Omaha, Nebraska, for outing him on what the real truth is. Hear your calls now. Let's go to Paul in Idaho. Hey, Paul, thanks for listening on KIDO. What's on your mind?
3: Thanks for being on the airport. Oh, the intuitive stick-nick to it.
32: Stick-tuitiveness?
3: Donald Trump has for president, commander-in-chief.
32: Yeah.
3: He finds this niche in there, and he stays with it. He doesn't just give up and say, shucks, we can't use it.
32: Yep.
3: He continues to move forward. It's like the trouble that we've had with Iran. We knew that they were up to no good as far as having the other countries that were part of their group over there. That they would come back, and there they are again. They're rearing their ugly head.
32: That's a very good point. Paul, thank you very much. I appreciate the call. Let's go to Jim. Hey, Jim, welcome to the program. What's on your mind today?
4: Hey, Lars. I'm a retired long-haul truck driver. I got my CDL, called a chauffeur's license, back then in 1970.
32: Yep. I remember when they called it that.
4: And anyway, I mean, the guys that don't read English or understand it, it's been an ongoing problem for God knows how long. And
32: but has it been on this on this scale before, where we saw during Biden they gave out licenses right and left to foreign nationals who didn't speak the language, read the language, write the language, didn't understand anything, were here, and they got these illegal CDLs and began driving trucks and began killing people. So what should we do about that?
4: Well, just keep doing what you're doing. Keep harping on it. Get a hold of ICC. Make it a law. And if they put somebody out there on the road that they can't read English, or pass the goddamn
32: stewards. Yeah, please don't take the Lord's name in vain. The FCC doesn't care about that, but I do.
4: Yeah. But, you know, get somebody to make it a law.
32: Jim, can I tell you something? It is already federal law that if you do not speak or read the English language, it doesn't necessarily require you to write it, But if you learn how to read it and speak it, you should be able to write it. But if you can't speak, if you can't read the English language, you can't speak the English language, you're not allowed to have the CDL. That's already in the law. All Trump is doing is he's actually enforcing that part of the law. And I think it's long past time that we did that. The Biden administration did not want to do that because they wanted to let illegal aliens into the country, and they wanted to give them a quick way to make a lot of money, even if it cost a lot of American lives. Glad to have your calls at 866-HEY-LAWS. That's 866-439-5277. Send your emails to talk at LawrenceLarson.com. 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
9: Hey, welcome back to the Lars Larson Show. It's a pleasure to be with you. I'm glad to get your phone calls and emails as well. Just listen to what the producer has to say. Joel does a great job, and he's not just flapping his lips for nothing. So when he tells you to do something, we don't tell you what to say. But there are certain things you are not allowed to say on the air, and we try to keep you away from that. And if not, we have a dump button just in case. Think about this. A student with a 4.42 grade point average and a 1590 SAT got a job offer from Google, but was rejected by one university and their computer science program. Did his race play a role in all that? Andrew Quino is an attorney at Pacific Legal Foundation. Andrew, welcome back to the program.
15: Lars, thank you so much for having me back. Good to be here.
9: Tell me about the case of Stanley Zhang, or Zhang, if I'm saying that right.
15: Yeah, Stanley Zhang, as you mentioned, is a exceptional, talented young man, graduate of Gunn High School in Palo Alto, California, who, despite his impeccable background, despite his talents, the University of Washington rejected him because, simply put, they don't want more students that look like him. Stanley was the wrong race, and a variety of policies and practices by the University of Washington indicate that they are taking race into consideration in admitting and rejecting students to their university in violation of the Constitution. So Stanley is fighting back and has been fighting back with this lawsuit.
9: Yeah, and in fact, I so agree with this, because over the years, I've heard people say, well, if Berkeley just took people based on merit, and I know we're talking about UW and not Berkeley, they said, why 50% of their student class would be Asian? I said, so? If they're the ones that have the have the grade points to get them in and get them the spot in the class, what's wrong with that? Maybe an inspiration to all the non-Asians to go out and work a little bit harder. I mean, I don't see a problem with that. But what in the world is driving University of Washington or all the other universities like it to take these kinds of racist actions? And do they understand, or do their attorneys make them understand that what they're doing is not just a violation of the law, but likely a violation of the constitutional civil rights of these kids too?
15: Well, I hope they're being advised that what they're doing is against the law. But as we've seen the past few decades, it doesn't matter to them, because they are motivated and continue to be motivated by this strange need to make their universities look a certain way. And to paraphrase Justice Clarence Thomas, it doesn't matter to these universities how the university performs. It matters to them what it looks like and how they look. And it's already been settled by the Supreme Court that the universities can't do this. They can't make race-based decisions and disadvantage applicants based on race. Washington State has Initiative 200 that forbids racial preferences in public education, yet they persist in doing it. And ever since the passage of I-200 and ever since the Students for Fair Admission decision by the Supreme Court, universities have expressed their dissatisfaction with those limits on their ability to make racially discriminatory admissions decisions, and have been trying to find ways to get around that. And that'll continue to be their mission. It is simply racial redistribution. It's the same sort of Marxist type policies, but only applied to the university level, using race as the means to do that.
9: And not do it based on merit, because you could say, look, we're going to hand out the student assignments at our university based on merit. And if you want to be part of that class, then go out and work hard. I mean, because there are tons of kids out there who can do very, very well in school. Now, whether it's mom and dad who are pushing them, or their own personal ambition, or whatever it is, I don't really think it matters. I mean, New York City found out a long time ago that when they had high schools where you had to actually apply to go to the high school and you had to meet certain, academic criteria, they found that an awful lot of blue-collar families, including an awful lot of Asian blue-collar families, would push their kids to do hard, to do well, and they would do well, and they'd make it into, some of these elite public schools. But only if you set a bar and said you've got to meet or exceed this bar, or you're not getting in. And an awful lot of kids from blue-collar backgrounds did it. It doesn't just benefit the kids from the white-collar families.
15: That's exactly right. Merit is the great equalizer. We have seen study after study and measure after measure showing that those students, those individuals who do not come from advantaged backgrounds are able to succeed and get farther where their parents were because of policies that apply and reward their merit, reward their hard work. So for those kids who want an opportunity, these types of race-based policies are actually doing more damage to them. And unfortunately, Stanley's situation demonstrates in very unfortunate, stark terms how horrible race-based decisions are in the face of talent and hard work. Despite doing everything that kids are told to do, work hard, Stanley ran into a racially discriminatory policy that completely dismissed all of his talent and hard work, and that doesn't bode well for other students who are trying to do the same thing as him.
9: No, it doesn't. And you know the other thing it does, and I think we've talked about this before, Andrew, and that is when students do get in, you're going to look at them and say, oh, you're Asian, you are Black, or you are Hispanic. You got in because of your race, and that you got right. that advantage. Because and it may not be true. I mean, I know that there are smart Hispanic kids, smart Black kids, smart white kids who get in based on their merit. But if you've got this policy that says we will give an advantage to certain groups, we will give a disadvantage to other groups, you're automatically telling everybody else, if you see a kid in that computer science class who's Black, he probably got in based on his race and his racial background, not based on his merit. And you may be completely wrong, but how are you ever going to know it?
15: Right, right. That's exactly right. And no student should have to suffer that stigma. And, you know, remarkably, the university is relying basically on racial stereotypes to make their admissions decisions. And then those stereotypes will carry through as a stigma for those students who benefit from that, or like you said, may not have benefited from that. It's an awful situation to be in. And again, to quote Clarence Thomas again, when government uses race, it demeans us all. And that's exactly what's happening with these race-based admissions decisions.
9: Sadly true. Andrew Quino, who is with an attorney with Pacific Legal Foundation. Andrew, thank you very much. I appreciate the you coming on the program to explain that. By the way, right now, somewhere, a stranger is buying a list. And it's not stocks. It's people. Data brokers sell real marketing lists that are named things like suffering seniors or we recently widowed, rural and barely making it, or bad credit card declines, low-income swing voters. 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

0: Johnson here. I spent the past 30 years working to help make our community better, better informed, better protected when it comes to consumer issues, and better equipped to take on whatever life throws at us. 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
5: Hey, welcome back to the program. It's a pleasure to be with you. I'm glad to get to your phone calls and emails. Let me mention a couple of stories, and then I'll get to your calls. How did foreign-born suspects allegedly steal $10 million through fake daycares in America? The Department of Justice has now charged a dozen foreign-born individuals with operating fake daycares in a scheme to steal more than $10 million from the taxpayers. The 250 law enforcement officers arrested the accused last Thursday morning, executed search warrants in San Diego, according to the DOJ. The fraudsters come from Syria, Somalia, Afghanistan, Iraq, and Sudan. Surveillance recordings taken during 57 days of those 2 months show that just one day of kids showing up and going to the facility. It happened the same day a state inspector showed up for an unannounced visit. Several of the accused received payments of more than $1 million while running their schemes. And that one does not make any sense at all. The fact that you've got people who are in the country as foreign nationals, in that case, I would expect them to demand that you provide a high level of proof that whatever service it is you say you're going to perform for the taxpayers' dollars, you have to actually prove you're really doing it. To your calls now at 866-HEY-LARS. That's 866-439-5277. Send your emails to talk@LarsLarson.com. We always go to naysayers first. Theodore, welcome to the program. What's on your mind, and what do you and
6: Larson,
5: I disagree about?
6: Larson, you are not going to formulate a debt problem deal because you're a Republican, neoliberal, and you're part of the problem. Here is the solution.
5: I'm not sure what that means, but go ahead.
6: Here is this. You don't know what a neoliberal is?
5: No, I don't know what your gobbledygook last sentence meant. What is it you're trying to say?
6: Here is the solution. It's just like after we defeated the Nazis.
5: You know, I want my audience to understand what you're talking about. What are you addressing?
6: You were talking about the debt. I've got
5: about
6: a solution.
5: Six or eight subjects
6: You're
5: ago,
6: not
5: yeah.
6: Be able to
5: we were talking about the debt.
6: It.
5: Somebody had asked me, how are we going to pay off the debt? I said, the only solution is grow the economy.
6: Do I get to make my thesis?
5: Go ahead.
6: So the deal is, just like after we defeated the Nazis, here's what they did. They erased all debts except for corporations, and they blocked all of the parties that were under the Nazi party. That would be so. What we need to do is we need to block any Democrat and any Republican, and then we need to erase all debts to anybody who is not a corporate entity.

0: entity.
1: Who's
0: and
1: not
0: you
1: a
0: get
1: corporate
0: rid of the
1: entity?
0: $40 trillion.
1: So are you talking?
0: A non-corporate.
1: So hold on. What? How does that? How does that get rid of the? Hold on. Shut up for a second. How does that get rid of the 40? How does that get rid of the $40 trillion in debt that the United States government owes? Are we simply going to erase all those treasury bills?
0: Yes. Yes. And you block the Democrats and Republicans, and you make the corporations pay.
1: Now, hold on.
0: And you will have an economic miracle.
1: A lot of those treasury bills, a big deal is made of the foreign ownership of some of those treasury bills. But the vast majority of those treasury notes are owned by pension plans.
0: They call it the German economic miracle. And that's what it will create.
1: But you're going to go to all these pension plans and erase a debt that is owed to them by the U.S. government?
0: It's all a facade anyway. It's all a Potemkin village.
1: Okay. I have no idea where you're going with that. But, Theodore, I gave you enough time to make your point. But if what you're saying is the United States government can just default on its debt, not just the relatively small percentage of debt owned by foreign countries, because a lot is made of that small amount that's owned by countries like China. But if you take a look at the actual numbers, the vast majority of that debt is owned by pension plans, individuals, and companies here in America. So if you're saying the U.S. government is going to simply renege on all that debt and that's the solution, it'd be like me saying, oh, well, I'll just take my Visa card and I'll tear up the bill and I'll refuse to pay it. Good luck with that. Let's go to Tom. Hey, Tom, welcome to the program. What's on your mind?
2: Hi there. Yeah, I picked up a flyer from a rent that was stuck in the door on a rental house I have.
1: Yeah.
2: And down in Salem area. And basically, it's a Democrat socialist, and she's actually running for re-election. And it's housing for all, free rent in the local area, health care for all, education, that includes college education.
1: Isn't that amazing how people love to run as Santa Claus?
2: My God. And this gal, well, she admits to being a labor representative of the largest educators union in the state. So you can imagine what that is.
1: I can imagine. And so what do we do about the DSA? Because like it or not, there appear to be an awful lot of younger Americans who love the idea of socialism. I think they only love it as a theoretical concept. If they actually looked at the way socialism has always worked out on planet Earth, it has always ended when you run out of other people's money, as Lady Margaret Thatcher once said.
2: Yeah. Well, I think we need to hit all the somewhat reasonable Democrats and independents and that, in essence, freedom's at stake on this election more than I think any other one.
1: I think you're right, but here's the problem. If somebody came to me and said, hey, Lars, there are conservatives who, and say it was some position that I just find untenable, I'm gonna disown them as quickly as I can. Good luck trying to get the Democrats to disown the Democrat Socialists of America. Have you seen one good example of a major league Democrat in America who's been willing to disown the DSA?
2: No, not really. But I talked to three of the people I kind of do business with, the Mocha gal, auto repair guy, and none of them have heard of the DSA.
1: I think you're going to hear about them. I mean, New York City elected Mamdani, who's DSA.
2: Oh, yeah.
1: Then right after he was elected, they had a congressional election, and they picked three Democrats who are all DSA Democrats, and they picked them as new members of Congress. And because they won the primaries, because of the nature of their districts, they're going to end up winning those seats in Congress. So you've got a whole bunch of people that are beginning to be influenced by the Democrat Socialists of America. I appreciate the call, by the way. Hey, everybody talks about all those weight loss injections, you know, the GLP ones, because the results are so dramatic. They work by lowering your blood sugar and reducing your appetite. 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
5: Hey, welcome back to the Lars Larson Show. Well, two Democrats broke with their own party to help advance new sanctions on Russia. Will Congress give Donald Trump a new weapon to use to pressure Vladimir Putin? I thought we'd put that question to retired U.S. Marine Corps captain and a producer of A Faith Under Siege and Faith in War, Colby Barrett. Captain, welcome back to the program.
0: Thanks for having me back. Great to be back with you.
5: Hey, before we talk about your other productions, tell me what should we make of this and what's going on between Trump, the Trump family in Russia, and Congress in Russia? Because this is too complicated for most of us to sort out.
0: A lot to unpack there, but I think the initial headline is just good news, right? The Lindsey Graham sanctioning Russia and Iran Act of 2026. Passed just minutes ago, 262-159. So what's interesting on this, and I'll talk a little bit about what the bill does, but 54 Democrats broke the party leadership to vote for this bill. The Democratic leadership was whipping pretty hard against this, and what we saw in the end was pretty good bipartisan support. In the Senate, I think it was like 86-11, very bipartisan, as widely expected to be signed by President Trump. So hold on,
5: Captain Barrett. Let me interrupt for just a moment. So when you have that kind of bipartisan support, you've got that many people that are defecting from the Democrats, what are they using as an argument to say don't defect, stick with the party line on this?
0: Right. I think the worry was that this does increase tariff authority for President Trump. And so that is a worry of Democratic leadership of the possibility of using this bill to enact more tariffs. But I think there was just a deep misunderstanding of how it works with tariffs. So this one is, it only tariffs or allows for tariffs on the top five purchasers of Russian crude and gas. So this is all contact-based. It's really easy to get off that list. It's just stop buying Russian gas and fuel.
5: Buy from somebody else, right?
0: Yeah, buy from America, right? We're one of the biggest producers on the planet. And so why would you buy from a group that you know is going to fund a war machine that is, you know, harming innocent civilians and those kind of things. So
5: that one's easy. You would think that the Democrat Party would be smarter than to try to, you know, wage this, you know, tilt at some windmills and say, let's get a majority of our members to vote against this idea when they already, they had to have had some kind of finger in the wind that was telling them we're going to lose on this one. So you just go down fighting, say, well, we fought against doing the right thing. So now I guess our members are going to have to do the right thing and we'll be telling them to do the wrong thing. I mean, maybe that's the Democrat Party of 2026.
0: That could be it. Who knows? I mean, at the end of the day, you saw bipartisan support in both houses, and the right outcome has come about. So I think that's a big celebration. Anytime you see the parties coming together in any meaningful way in this day and age, it's a good thing. So
5: very good. Hey, Captain Barrett, tell me about. I'm talking to Colby Barrett, who's a retired United States Marine Corps captain. Tell me about A Faith Under Siege, or better yet, tell my audience about it, and tell my audience about Faith in War.
0: Yeah, so thanks for asking about that. We put out a documentary about a year ago called Faith Under Siege. This is a full-length documentary outlining what's happening to Christians at the hands of Russian invasion forces. So primarily what's happening to them in the Russian-occupied territory, but also Christian churches that are being bombed in free Ukraine by Russian drones and missiles. We talked to a bunch of characters there that were just so amazing. So retired Green Berets, missionaries, a lot of veterans, U.S. veterans that are helping over there, especially with the faith community. And we couldn't get it all into one documentary, so we came up with a new series called Faith in War. It's a five-part series, and you can see that on TVN Plus. It's also on YouTube. A few of the episodes are going to be up on Angel soon. And most interestingly, through a veterans initiative with Amazon Prime, one of our episodes called Safe Ground is up on Amazon Prime now. So that was pretty good news that we got just recently.
5: Can you make the case that these attacks on the churches by Russia are deliberate?
0: You can. And okay. I was an engineer as well, statistics. So if you look at the churches and denominations in Ukraine, about 2-4% would be Protestant and for Ukraine. If you look at the number of churches destroyed and the pastors killed by Russia, about 50% of the churches and about 50% of the pastors that have been killed were Protestant. So it's a very intentional when you see these church buildings being targeted, but then just the stats on really a war on not just Protestants, it's of course across the board, but I think the numbers stand at about 737 churches looted, sheltered, destroyed by Russia, and 58 priests or pastors that have been murdered so far by those forces. So really pretty scary statistics, and it's still climbing. When we first made the movie, I think it was 47 priests and pastors and about 600 churches. So unfortunately, you know what, still going on.
5: Captain Barrett, I got to tell you, is this the first time that we've had this kind of thing where war becomes deliberately aimed at religions? Because I guess, I don't know if I've got a decent history of World War II in my head, although it happened about 15 years before I was born.
0: Right.
5: But was there a time where we had this kind of deliberate assault on churches or more inadvertent collateral damage?
0: I think you saw the Nazi regime go after people of faith at various stages in their efforts. But I think Putin's calculation here is he knows he can't defeat Ukraine when they still have hope. And they're a very religious society. Around 80% would self-identify as Christians there. And so I think his calculus here is, if I can destroy faith, then I can destroy hope, and then I can win. What he doesn't calculate is Christians being attacked and persecuted. That's kind of when we do our best work, right? If you read anything from the first century or Paul or any of those kind of things, that's kind of where we shine. So it's unfortunately for Putin backfiring, but it's amazing to see over there. I always feel like I've gone over there four times. I spend time with believers the whole time when I'm over there, and just their dedication and their faith and their trust in God in some of the most adverse circumstances is it's amazing. They're the Michael Jordans of Christians are over there in for Ukraine right now.
5: Well, isn't that, at least from a Protestant point of view, and that's my point of view, isn't that exactly what your faith is supposed to allow you to do, to say, all of this is going to be nothing? You just have to keep your faith all the way through.
0: Absolutely true. But, here when we live in the U.S., it's safe, it's easy. Little things happen, and it can be faith-shaking. And so to say, when the chips are really down, do Christians really step up? And I can say overwhelmingly in Ukraine, the answer is yes. And I would hope that same strength would be something that we can echo here in the U.S.
5: Hey, Captain Barrett, thank you very much for what you do, what you did in uniform, what you're doing right now. We really appreciate your time.
0: Thanks so much for having me on. Always a pleasure to talk with you.
5: You betcha. That's Colby Barrett, a retired United States Marine Corps captain, producer of A Faith Under Siege and Faith in War. Back in a moment. Send your emails to talk@LarsLarsen.com. 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
22: President Trump will address world leaders today at the United Nations General Assembly in New York City. More from Mark Mayfield.
23: Trump, who is scheduled to speak in the morning, will also be meeting with Gulf leaders whose nations have faced the impact as the war with Iran continues. Trump is also set to meet with Venezuela's interim leader, Delcy Rodriguez, and Ukrainian President Volodymyr Zelensky. I'm Mark Mayfield.
22: President Trump says he hopes New York City Mayor Zoran Mamdani will be, in his words, a great one. Speaking alongside Mamdani at a news conference after holding a meeting, Trump and Mamdani said they're working to create more affordable housing in New York City.
24: I would say that was a very federal-oriented job. You're going to need a lot of federal approvals and probably some federal money to do it.
22: Mamdani said he will work with anybody, regardless of party, to make life better for New Yorkers. This meeting comes after the two previously met at the White House. Lindsey Clancy's legal team is urging the judge to hold a limited inquiry into the holdout juror. Clancy is the Massachusetts woman who admitted killing her three young children in 2023, but claims she shouldn't be held criminally responsible due to suffering from postpartum psychosis. Attorney Kevin Reddington wants the court to examine the juror's questionnaire, legal history, and alleged cell phone use during the deliberations. The jury deadlocked 11-1 before a mistrial was declared earlier this month. Hurricane Polo is rapidly intensifying. More from Tammy Trujillo.
25: It's now grown into a Category 4 storm, fueling an enhanced flood threat across the U.S. Southwest. The National Hurricane Center says the system's currently about 330 miles south-southeast of Manzanillo, Mexico. It's packing winds of up to 130 miles per hour. Polo won't make landfall near the U.S., but it's expected to bring threats of heavy flooding to New Mexico starting today.
22: I'm Michael Kastner.
26: Mark is 76, and shoulder pain was getting in the way of him playing baseball. You heard that right, baseball.
27: Yeah, there's a whole league here of old guys pretending like we're kids.
26: The pain from severe arthritis just wouldn't go away.
27: It was like a nerve-type pain, and I couldn't sleep at night.
26: That's when Mark decided to see Dr. Mark Wagner, M.D., at Seattle Sports and Regenerative Medicine for stem cell therapy.
27: Well, if I can avoid surgery anytime, you'd probably be better off.
26: Mark is back out on the diamond playing ball.
27: So I moved into this retirement community, and I talked about my shoulder, and these old people here, they got all excited about it, and two of them now have gone to see Mark Wagner. They don't like driving into Seattle, so I drive them in.
26: He more than recommends Dr. Wagner. He chauffeurs. So whether it's a hip or a shoulder, elbow, ankle, wrist, or knee, before choosing surgery, see Dr. Mark Wagner first. He's the most experienced in the Northwest with over 20,000 stem cell procedures. 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
22: Colorado Congresswoman Lauren Boebert is pushing back against allegations that she had affairs with multiple staffers. In a video posted on social media over the weekend, Boebert called the accusations a scam.
28: This is more filthy garbage that reaches beyond me. This reaches into the homes of people who have dedicated years of service to Coloradans alongside of me.
22: The Colorado Times reporter reports a sworn complaint was filed with the U.S. House Committee on ethics last week. The complaint accused the Republican of having inappropriate relationships with two female staffers and one male aide. It also alleged Boebert paid one of the staffers $200,000 not to file a complaint. Monday was a good day for Mark Zuckerberg. The Meta CEO saw his estimated net worth rise by $25 billion in a single day. The jump was thanks to an almost 12% surge in Meta platform shares, credited in large part to the rollout of the new Muse AI assistant. A horror reboot took the top spot at last weekend's box office. More from Scott Carr.
1: A relaunch of the Resident Evil franchise from Zach Cregger brought in $60 million. In its debut weekend.
2: Hello? There's an emergency here. I'm wondering if I could use your phone?
1: That marks the biggest haul ever for the franchise. Meantime, Practical Magic 2 earned $12 million to take second place in theaters in its second weekend. Spider-Man Brand New Day is still crawling up the charts 8 weeks after its release, coming in third place.
22: Americans are drinking less alcohol than they were during the COVID-19 pandemic, but overall drinking is higher than it was before 2020. A study out Monday in the journal Annals of Internal Medicine found that the decline has been small, about 1%. Drinking has declined among Gen Z and millennials, but increased for people ages 50 to 64. I'm Michael Kastner.
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5: Hey, welcome back to the Lars Larson Show. It's a pleasure to be with you. In a moment, I want to talk about Lindsay Clancy. And you may think, look, we've heard enough about her and the crazy jury and the one lone sole standout juror, the holdout, who said, no, I'm not going to vote in favor of not guilty for Lindsay Clancy. But there is something more important than that, and that is the idea that somehow if we just had enough taxpayer money that was invested in psychiatric treatment and inpatient care, that would solve the problem. I think Clancy's example by itself proves otherwise. But let me get to that in just a moment. First, welcome to the Lars Larson Show. It's a pleasure to be with you on a Wednesday. Always glad to take your calls. 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A shout out to our friends in Meridian, Mississippi, who catch great talk radio Monday through Friday on WZKR. 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I would answer that one yes. 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Great organization. I've been a member for more than a decade. I would never go near AARP. They sold out conservative Americans a long time ago. AMAC is the Association of Mature American Citizens. AMAC has the conservative values I believe in. That's why I joined about 10 years ago. Just go to amac.us or call 888-262-2006. AMAC's better. Better for you and better for America. Yesterday's X-Poll question, would you let your elementary school-age child use AI in the classroom? I said no. 79% of you agreed. 21% of you, though, said yes to that idea. Glad to have you with me and glad always to take your calls. If you want to join the best conversation in talk journalism, it's 866-HEY-LARS. That's 866-439-5277. Let me tell you what's coming up this hour, and then I'll get back to Lindsey Clancy. A doctor has been sentenced after prosecutors say he forced abortion drugs on a pregnant woman who didn't want an abortion. Was 6 months in jail justice? Was it enough? A year after Donald Trump launched a federal crackdown in Memphis, is that city finally turning the corner on crime? We're going to talk about that as well. Some of America's worst reading scores are coming from states with the strongest teachers unions. And by the way, the biggest paychecks for teachers. Are unions standing in the way of teaching little kids how to read? And take just a moment to cast a vote in my X poll. You'll find it at LarsLarson.com and at Lars at Lars Larson Show as well. Glad to have you with me. Glad always to take your calls. Let me tell you about this involving Lindsey Clancy. Here's what's happening. Parents in Massachusetts are going to receive better support and postpartum care. Now, this is Governor Maura Healey, who I think is playing politics with a very, very ugly case. It involves Lindsey Clancy. You probably have heard about that case. We've talked about her plenty in the last 2 weeks. She murdered her three kids back in 2023. Now, was she convicted of that crime? She was not. She did kill the kids. We just haven't had a determination from a jury. The one jury that considered her case, 11 of them wanted to vote for not guilty. One of them said no. Those are the rules. Whether you like the rules or not, the rules of juries are if you want to get a conviction, you need 12 votes in favor of conviction, proof beyond a reasonable doubt. If you want to find her not guilty, you need 12 votes in favor of not guilty. Lindsey Clancy didn't get either one. It became a hung jury. Therefore, the state must now decide whether or not to try her again. And I believe she ought to be tried very quickly. But in the meantime, the governor of Massachusetts, Maura Healey, is playing politics with this. What has she said? She said she is going to make sure that parents, new parents in Massachusetts, get extra help. She plans to ask, but listen to this closely, because the devil's in the details. Healey, a Democrat, says she plans to ask state lawmakers to approve $2 million for a program aimed at offering home visits to every one of the families that welcomes one of the 68,000 newborns in Massachusetts every year. Can I tell you why there's a math problem with that? If it hasn't occurred to you to do this, I love math. I don't necessarily do it that well, but I love math. If you take $2 million and you say, well, if we're going to provide for home visits newborns in the state every year, and we're going to budget $2 million, how much does that mean is budgeted for each one of those newborns? You know what it works out to? $29. And I would merely ask you this. If you're going to have a free home visit by a nurse to every single newborn in the state, you're going to pay $29. How much do you think you're going to get for $29? I mean, I know because my mom was a nurse way, way, way back when, and my stepdaughter considered becoming a nurse. Do you know how much of a nurse's time you could get? You know, straight out of school, they tend to hire them for $60,000 or $70,000 a year. That's already north of $30 an hour. And you think, and that's not what the bill rates are for most nursing services. Can you imagine this? The nurse would monitor mother's postpartum health as well as screen for depression and other mental health concerns, mental illness, including substance use disorder, meaning being an addict. That's what they call being an addict now. And the leading underlying cause of death for pregnant women and new mothers in Massachusetts. And they're going to budget $29 for every single newborn in the state. $29 is going to do it. That's what Maura Healey is offering up. Yeah, The panel also concluded that 85% of the deaths had been preventable and more than half had occurred between 7 days and 1 year after giving birth. So how long will you need to do that kind of monitoring? In the case of Lindsay Clancy, you would have had to monitor her for a good long time to have caught her mental illness, because according to her, she wasn't mentally ill before those moments when she decided to strangle her kids, and apparently is not mentally ill after she did the deed. That was the claim in court, that she merely kind of went crazy for about 20 minutes while her husband was running an errand. Unless, of course, you believe, as I believe, that what she did was deliberately sent her husband out of the house on an errand to pick up, you know, to run some errands, pick up some food, and come back home, that she did it to get him out of the house so she could do the deed. But that's just my opinion. You can have any opinion you want. By the way, there is a free report that I want to get your hands on. I want you to read this. It's called The Secret War on Cash. And what The Secret War on Cash does, it explores financial trends that could affect your savings, your buying power, and the way you use money in the years ahead. 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Tell them Lars sent you.

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1: 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Batavia, Illinois, 2:40 in the morning. A woman sees a flashlight and a shadow outside her window. Police say the man in her backyard was a registered sex offender. A military court convicted him in 2024. 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He never met the woman in Batavia. 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
1: Hey, welcome back to the Lars Larson show. It's a pleasure to be with you. I got to warn you, we have been telling you for some time now that they're trying to make abortion easier and easier and easier. I mean, they've already made it so that you can do it with a pill, and over 60% of American abortions are done with a pill rather than an office visit and some kind of procedure in a doctor's office. So they made that accessible. And then Joe Biden, President Otto Penn, decided to make it easy to be able to get those abortion pills without actually even having to walk into a doctor's office. So you could do it online or you could do it over the phone. You could do it without actually seeing a doctor in person. And we said that was problematic as well. And now imagine this. You're a doctor in Ohio and you secretly force abortion drugs on your pregnant girlfriend. Now, if you're convicted of that crime, how much time in prison would be appropriate? I would say life in prison would be appropriate, but I'll check in with Kelsey Pritchard, who is communications director at the Susan B. Anthony Pro-Life America. Kelsey, welcome back to the program.
6: Yeah, thanks for having me, Lars.
1: So tell me about this. How much time, tell my audience, how much time this creep got, this doctor who forced these drugs on his pregnant girlfriend, how much time in prison did he get?
6: He only got 6 months and some probation.
1: Wow. Now, I assume he loses his medical ticket as well, although I'm sure there are some states like New York and California where they might actually welcome a doctor like that. But how in the world does a judge come up with the idea you secretly forced abortion drugs on your pregnant girlfriend, you killed the unborn baby, and you did this to the adult woman? You've got at least two crimes going on there, and 6 months is enough?
6: Right. And I think this all comes down to the double standard of abortion and how it's become a sacrament of the left and how that has been infused into our society and our culture, where if it's abortion and if it's a man who gets a hold of these drugs, he used his estranged wife's information to get them online that came through the mail, and he force fed her the drugs. She awoke to him force feeding them to her. And she went to the ER after, but it was too late. She was hemorrhaging. She lost her baby. And you have the left-wing media and Democrats who are completely ignoring the story, trying to erase this woman and her story and her baby's story. And this is because they love abortion, and they don't care who gets harmed in the process. As long as the number of abortions go up in this country, they're happy. That is their goal and what they're after.
1: I mean, this is where you would imagine a story like this, and I hate to say this, but Kelsey, I used to be a reporter and a TV anchor, and I knew that the medium just loves salacious stories like this one. But you imagine a doctor who's estranged from his ex-wife, then he takes on a girlfriend who used to be one of his patients, which makes you wonder, you know, whether or not he was going beyond some boundaries. But be that as it may, she gets pregnant, tells him, but says, I don't want an abortion. I want to keep the baby. So he goes and uses his estranged wife's personal information to obtain mifepristone and misoprostol from an out-of-state telemedicine provider. So to me, that's the mens rea. That's the guilty mind saying, mm-hmm. I'm going to do this, and I'm going to hide it as well as I possibly can. I'll use my ex-wife's or my estranged wife's information because she's not likely to check it. And then he climbs on top of this woman and forces it into her mouth?
6: Yeah, and it's the left and the left-wing media, the Democrats, don't have any excuse for ignoring this, because it was the woman herself. She told her story to the Daily Wire. It was out there in the free press. And Katie Britt even brought it up in Todd Blanche's confirmation hearing. And so we have elected officials who've been talking about it as well. And so the Republicans are talking about how this is dangerous. We need to end mail order. And this is 100% a political issue the Democrats should be challenged on. That's every Democrat running for office, including Sherrod Brown and Amy Acton in Ohio. They should be made to answer for the abortion drug poisonings that were made possible by their embrace of mail order abortion. And they blindly parrot the old line of my body, my choice. But what about Jonna? What about Jonna Affolder, the woman in this story, and the other women who have had the same experience? It's the sad truth is that alarming scenarios like this one are playing out all over the country.
1: I mean, and because it was so overt, You know, this wasn't, and there have been other cases where boyfriends have sneaked these abortion drugs into somebody's drink or somebody's milkshake or whatever so that they can sneak it into. In this case, the guy just took the direct route, said, I'm going to force it down her throat. You would think that, if anything else, that the Democrats and the, those on the left would say, well, this is a woman who's really had her rights violated. She's made pregnant by a man. And that's okay. They had consensual sex. She's pregnant. She wants to keep the baby. That's her choice. She doesn't want to get rid of it the way most many Democrats would just get rid of the baby. But she wants to keep the baby. And then he climbs on top of her and forces the drugs into her. You would think this is one where the left and Democrats and advocates for women would immediately step forward and say, this is beyond the pale. We can't tolerate this. And yet they're not.
6: Absolutely. And here's the thing. If you look at the polling, people in America want mail order abortion to be a thing of the past. They want in-person doctor visits to be restored for mifepristone. And that's where 80% of Republicans land on this issue, and even 57% of voters at large. So that includes a lot of people who would call themselves pro-choice, because there are people out there who recognize the hypocrisy here, that if we're for women, we should be protecting women from abusers who can get a hold of these drugs. And so we've been urging the administration to end this mail order abortion rule. There's a case in front of Fifth Circuit right now. The DOJ is in a loss, or the FDA is in a lawsuit with Louisiana. And if Todd Blanche settles that case, that would get abortion drugs out of the mail immediately. We're really hopeful that decisive action is coming soon from the DOJ and that they'll finally put an end to this abuse, and they'll protect women and save lives by doing so.
1: Kelsey, I'm talking to Kelsey Pritchard from SBA, Susan B. Anthony Pro-Life America. Is there anything the federal DOJ could do against this doctor? He's already lost his medical ticket, and he's going to jail for 6 months. But is there anything else they could do?
6: I mean, the biggest thing they could do, and I think Jonna herself said this when she told her story, is that they need to settle this case with Louisiana, because then they are protecting women from what happened to her and protecting unborn children across this country. And Joe Biden's mail order abortion rule is responsible for the deaths of 15,000 unborn children every single month in this country. If we got rid of that rule, that would mean saving the lives of 15,000 every month. What an incredible impact the DOJ can have if they settle this case. They get the drugs out of the mail. They protect women from abusers and also protect women from the harmful side effects that we've seen that include hemorrhaging and even sepsis.
1: I just wish there were something under federal law you could go after this guy for having done this, mm-hmm. obtaining drugs, pharmaceutical drugs, under false pretenses from an out-of-state provider and obtaining them across state lines. I thought something in there would give the DOJ some kind of hook to be able to bring a separate federal case against him, too, but apparently not.
6: Yeah, I mean, he deserves so much more than 6 months. It's just such a joke. And, you know, people should know the story. They should see his face, and they should understand that he's a threat when he's out. And if you listen to his testimony in the courtroom in front of the judge, it was all about how he was done a disservice and how his medical degree was all for naught, and how he's been put into a negative light publicly, and there was no remorse at all. Just this rambling from
1: unbelievable. Kelsey Pritchard is communications director at the Susan B. Anthony Pro-Life America. Kelsey, thank you very much. I appreciate the time. 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
5: Hey, welcome back to the Lars Larson Show. It's a pleasure to be with you. By the way, are the teachers' unions holding your kids back? Mississippi went from being one of the worst school systems in America to top 10 in reading and math, and the state's that won't do it, and they won't copy what Mississippi is doing. They all have one thing in common. Are the teachers' unions actually holding your kids back? I'll get to your calls in just a moment at 866-HEY-LARS. That's 866-439-5277. 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Let me give full and lavish credit to the New York Post, America's oldest newspaper. They point out blue states with strong teachers' unions overwhelmingly have the worst student literacy scores and worse than Republican states where educators don't have as much say over education policy. At least 8 of the 10 states where students had the worst scores are liberal strongholds with politically powerful teachers unions, while just 5 of them were Republican and not one of them was a swing state. Now that's what happened. An assessment by the Progressive Policy Institute found that the top performing states, meanwhile, were overwhelmingly conservative and had less powerful unions. Of the 23 top performing states, 13 were Republican majorities. Only 4 of them were Democrats. We found a strong negative correlation between the two. The more powerful the unions, the fewer literacy policy principles the state had adopted. The young lady who ran the study found that of the 18 literacy policies recommended by the X-Klein Ed, and found Democrat states had undertaken 9 of them on average. Republican states had adopted about 14 of them. Cantor's successes were a meteoric transformation of Mississippi students. Remember, we've talked about the Mississippi miracle a lot. In 2013, the state had some of the worst test scores for middle and elementary schools in America. But by 2024, 11 years later, they had climbed to number 7 in literacy, number 13 in math. And why? Because there weren't labor unions there to hold them back. Glad to be with you and always glad to take your calls at 866-HEY-LARS. That's 866-439-5277. Send your emails to talk@LarsLarson.com. Let's go to Paul. Hey, Paul, welcome to the program. What's on your mind today?
6: Hey, Lars, thanks for having me on.
5: You bet.
6: Appreciate that. To the prior question of, I think it was whether we think it's a good idea for federal money to be spent on tribal housing, and I'm certainly not going to suggest that it's a good idea for spending. It's more of a question of, you know, when we have the president suggesting that they're going to give out $5,000 to, you know, everybody, and then we have just look at the cost of the war in Iran to the cost of fuel. It seems like I could bring up a laundry list of a whole lot of other things to focus on that are costing taxpayers a whole lot more money. Why this?
5: Hold on. Paul, do you have any kids?
6: Yes.
5: Okay. How old are they? Are they teenagers or adults or what?
6: Adults.
5: Did you ever buy the excuse that if you called your son or your daughter on some bad thing they had done, that when they said, well,

0: Susie's doing a lot of bad things, too. You should be paying attention. Did that ever work on you?
1: Yeah, no, I'm really talking about by degree, though. I mean, by degree, we're really, I don't like the whataboutism either, but by degree, this is minuscule compared to what the federal government is spending elsewhere. I mean,
0: I don't think so collectively. I think when you add up what look like very, very small things, for example, when Minnesota was getting caught starting about a year ago with all these welfare frauds, the first thing I assumed was if it's happening in Minnesota and it's billions of dollars, it's happening in every one of the other 49 states, 58 if you're an Obama voter. So when you assume, when I brought up the issue of the tribal spending, I only brought it up because it really jumped out at me. We had Democrat senators, Merkley was one of them, bragging about the fact we got $10 million. You say, okay, what's it for? Well, it's for the citizens of this one of these two sovereign countries that exist within our country. You say, okay, what are they going to do with the $10 million? They're going to build 14 houses. And you think, hold on, they're not paying anything for the land, and they're gonna build $700,000 houses on Indian tribal reservations, and that's for what they call they're billing it as affordable housing. If you could go out and find every one of those examples where the federal government spends your money that way, if we could zero those out, I'd be willing to bet we could make enough difference to almost eliminate the national deficit. Not the debt, the deficit difference.
1: I guess it's a more of a concern that I hear less criticism about, you know, what the current administration does. And I don't have to be partisan in any way that I'm talking. It's just that part of the responsibility of whichever party you belong
0: That's reasonable. But, Paul, I do criticize Trump. I criticize his $5,000 check idea. I've criticized a number of things. I've said he should get the Iran dispute over with very, very quickly. I don't think it rises to what we would ordinarily call a war, but we're certainly having a disagreement. But I do criticize him. But what else would you like me to find fault with in President Trump's administration? Because most of what he's doing is exactly what he promised to do. Nothing more, nothing less. So what else would you like me to find fault with?
1: Well, that's a much longer conversation.
0: No. I'm not going to let you get away with that way. You said there are more important things and bigger things. So give me one. Give me one thing and say, Lars, you should really take Trump to task for X. What is it?
1: The war in Iran.
0: Hold on. If the alternative to the war in Iran is allowing the mullahs to have nuclear weapons, do we understand that the alternative?
1: I don't think anybody's buying that argument right now.
0: You don't think so? So you think if we had left Iran alone, they would have not pursued nuclear weapons?
1: I think you're in the minority right now that thinks that this war is a good idea, that we're going in the right direction.
0: I didn't say that. Now you're changing the subject. I'm saying that if Donald Trump went in saying, we are going to tell them, you must give up your nuclear weapons ambitions. Otherwise, we keep at it. Now, is it a good idea? Was it a great idea? I'm just asking you, were you willing to say, leave them alone because they will for sure go after nuclear weapons. And once they get one or more of those nuclear weapons, does that change the entire situation in the Middle East?
1: This will have been one of the more colossal mistakes of
0: I've answered your questions directly. Answer mine directly. If they got nuclear weapons, would that change the entire nature of what's going on in the Middle East that has the potential to tip off a war among the other countries on this planet that could destroy the world literally?
1: Yeah, no, I understand what you're trying to do with the hypothetical.
0: No, I'm just asking, do you think that, okay, let's go back a couple of steps. Do you think they were pursuing nuclear weapons, and if so, why?
1: It's easy enough to say, though, that we should never have, and maybe the answer is in this, we should not have gone to war with Iran in the way that we did and the way that we continue to. It is
0: then
1: folly.
0: What was the way to stop them from, then Paul, tell me what was the way?
1: Where was the imminent threat?
0: Asserted that he could talk the Iranians out of nuclear weapons. If you don't believe me, go look up what he had to say. Well, I have the background that they do. I'll be able to sit down with them and negotiate. He was full of baloney, something worse. But the fact is, he didn't have the situation. He didn't know what he was doing. That's true.

0: Can you imagine a simple bed actually changing your life? 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
9: 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He actually will read it. now, here's Lars Larson.
0: Hey, welcome back to the program. It's a pleasure to be with you, and I'm glad to take your calls. We'll get to those in a moment at 866-HEY-LARS. That's 866-439-5277. As always, naysayers go to the head of the line. Well, Memphis is one of America's, or has been, one of America's most violent cities. Well, it's been a year since Donald Trump launched a federal crime crackdown in that city. Did the law and order blitz actually work? I thought we'd check in with John Kufos, who is a criminal justice reform and public safety expert and CEO of the company called Cottage 4. John, welcome to the program.
10: Good to be with you, Lars.
0: We'll have you talk about Cottage 4 and what that's all about here in just a moment. But give me your evaluation of whether or not this crackdown, say, has worked as well in Memphis as the federal crackdown in Washington, D.C. appeared to work.
10: It certainly did, with Memphis being even more violent in D.C., and I say that living in D.C. So the Memphis crackdown from the Memphis Safe Task Force was absolutely essential. For years, Memphis was over, 300 murders, 350 murders in 2023. There was a slight dip in 2024. But even looking at murders in 2025, there were nearly 200. As of last month, they're at 99. So
0: wow.
10: There's a tremendous drop in murders. I think motor vehicle thefts, if I recall, 57% down. Murders, we just talked about. Overall crime down 36%. Sex assaults down about 30%. Because this is a 30-40 agency task force, right? And yep. What happens is it allows the police or law enforcement in general to go after repeat offenders, the most dangerous, et cetera. And the proof is in the pudding. The assistant chief in Memphis, Martin Kula, was talking about total crimes from 24, 25, and so far in 26. So his quote was in 38,000 plus crimes in 24. 2025, there were 29,664, so just about 30,000 in 2025. He said so far in 2026, 18,900 total crimes.
0: Holy cow.
10: So you're talking about dramatic drop. D.C., if you haven't visited D.C., Lars, you should. D.C. has not looked this good since I moved there. It is safe. The metro's looking good. People are going places. People are eating outside. I'm happy to take my daughters to the Nats game again. So, this works. And it's kind of a no-brainer. I don't know why anyone would think it wouldn't work.
0: Well, and I haven't been back there in about 2 or 3 years. But, look, D.C. has had its share of problems. And yet we saw that dramatic result, one that was so dramatic that Muriel Bowser, the mayor at that point of the city, had said she was going to, at the beginning of August, she was going to fight Donald Trump and his efforts to bring down crime. And by about, 3 weeks into it, she was endorsing Donald Trump's efforts to bring down crime in D.C. It was a dramatic transformation, not only of the city and crime, but of a major league Democrat as well.
10: That's right. And if you look at the investment that public safety has spurred in D.C., and I think we're going to see the same thing bear out even greater in Memphis. Think of RFK Stadium, where the Commanders are going to be moving back to D.C., right? That type of investment, those types of public safety investments, the housing going up all over D.C., that's only possible in a city that's safe. Right. Because as soon as the city goes sideways, everyone moves out. And I think that that when you have public safety, the link between public safety and prosperity is absolutely undeniable. And I think as Tennessee thinks about rebuilding Memphis, right, and making Memphis the great city it can be to attract business, to attract investment. These public safety numbers should go really far in that. Right now, I'd like to be head of the Memphis Economic Development Authority trying to attract businesses because they have a good story. It's probably never been easier to sell Memphis than right now.
0: No, you can probably go to places like Portland and Seattle and say, hey, are you tired of all the crime and the, wide open drug dealing and all the rest of that? You can get away with it. Just come from Memphis or come from Seattle and Portland and towns like that, Los Angeles. But the other thing about it, you mentioned car thefts. I want people to understand. I had a small town mayor tell me about car thefts and how he managed to drive them down. He's a former prosecutor, but he became the mayor of a small town south of Seattle. And he said, look, the reason many of those cars are stolen is to go out and engage in armed robberies and other kinds of assaults. So when you see the car thefts go down, then those other crimes go down as well. And sure enough, they had. And I would imagine the same is true in Memphis.
10: That's right. And that's the same nationally, right? So, you know, the days of sort of taking a car and bringing it to a chop shop like we all used to watch in Lethal Weapon in the 80s and those kind of things, that's not really the play anymore, unless you have a Bugatti or a Lamborghini or something like that. A lot of times in places like New Jersey and New York, you'll see car thefts of real regular vehicles because of the proximity to the ports, right? There's organized crime that steals it and then sends it on a container ship out to, you know, some country across the ocean. But generally, the reason these cars are being stolen is because they're going to be used in other things, right? And it's a fascinating, what I would call, it's a component of violent crime. And it also, you know, it also results in these sort of sideways issues where when they're trying to get your car, you're starting to see residential break-ins, because too many people, and I used to be one of these people, you know, I walk in the house, I used to leave my keys right on the little hook right outside the door.
0: Yep.
10: Right. People know, now people who want to steal cars know that if they just break into the house, they might be able to steal the car quite easily. So they're creating all these other situations. So I remember one state in the Northeast, you know, said, if you don't want your car stolen, you know, make sure you're always locking it. And like that's I get the rationale, but how about we start locking up the people stealing it? And I say that, Lars, as someone who has dedicated much of his life to not just the public safety movement, the criminal justice reform movement, having helped President Trump write and pass the First Step Act, yep, having passed things to help inmates get jobs, leading New Jersey's largest reentry organization. So I don't say this as someone who has no visibility into the public safety component of rehabilitation, but incarceration has a purpose. And one other thing I'd like to share with all your listeners, people talk about the deterrence, right? Well, if we have stiff penalties on everybody, they'll be deterred. That the data doesn't always bear that out. But what does bear out universally, no matter where you are in this country, is certainty of capture and certainty of punishment. That has shown to have direct reduction on crime across a whole community, because once the community knows, the community of people committing crimes, that is, once they know that if you mess around in Memphis or now downtown D.C., you are getting locked up, a lot fewer people start are messing around.
0: And, John, just consider what people like Grady Judd, that sheriff down in Polk County, Florida, he just goes out and says it directly. If you catch somebody like this in your house, shoot him. And if you get in a dispute with our guys and you shoot one of our cops, you're going to go to the morgue. And if you hurt one of our cops, you're going to go to the hospital. And he makes it very, very direct. There will be consequences. No ifs, ands, or buts. John Kufos is a criminal justice reform and public safety expert and the CEO of Cottage 4. John, thanks so much. I appreciate the time. Glad to have your phone calls at 866-HEY-LARS. That's 866-439-5277. Send your emails to talk@LarsLarson.com. 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
19: President Trump will speak at the United Nations General Assembly this morning. Trump will also be meeting with Gulf leaders whose nations have faced the impact as the war with Iran continues. As world leaders are gathering at the UN this week, more Americans are questioning the effectiveness of the organization. More from Rory O'Neill.
20: Nearly 75% of Americans say the UN is doing a poor job of maintaining international peace and security. 70% saying it's doing a poor job protecting human rights and upholding international law. The Gallup survey also had negative numbers for the UN and its support of sustainable development. The UN's high rank, and it's still upside down, 45% of those polled said the UN does a good job in delivering humanitarian assistance.
19: The White House has launched what it calls Trump TV. The 24/7 streaming channel on YouTube will be updated in real time. The White House said it will feature top past moments and announcements. It comes after the White House television press pool said it would no longer cover President Trump's events after he barred some of the outlets from the White House. Northeast airports are scrambling to catch up after an hours-long ground stoppage Monday afternoon from Philadelphia to New York City. More from Mark Mayfield.
21: Officials, including Transportation Secretary Sean Duffy, initially said that an Amtrak construction crew cut a fiber optic line while doing work in Newark, New Jersey, causing a communications equipment failure. Philadelphia, Newark Liberty, Teterboro, LaGuardia, and JFK were left with hundreds of flights delayed and canceled before planes were allowed to take off and land again at the airports. Amtrak later disputed Duffy's description of the disruption, saying the cut fiber did not involve one of its crews.
19: The Rams took down the Giants 28-6 on Monday Night Football. L.A. is now 1-1, as is New York. I'm Michael Kastner.
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19: Paramount Skydance and a dozen states are settling a lawsuit that aimed to block its $110 billion merger with Warner Brothers Discovery. Tammy Trujillo reports.
25: California Attorney General Rob Bonta says Paramount made several concessions in the deal.
26: Paramount is required to move production back to the United States by spending, as a floor, at least $300 million more each year in domestic production in jobs and economic activity and productions right here in this country.
25: The settlement removes a major block to closing one of the largest media mergers in history. It will see two of Hollywood's biggest film studios combine, along with two streaming services and two of the largest cable news operations.
19: Former President Barack Obama says our democracy may seem broken and mean-spirited right now, but he still believes we as a nation can get out of it. That was part of the message he delivered to thousands of students yesterday as the guest of honor at Salem State University. Health experts stress today's official start of fall is more than a change in the calendar. More from Jennifer Pulsoni.
1: Shorter days, longer nights, cooler temperatures leading to shifts in immune function, circadian rhythms, energy levels, and emotional well-being. More time spent indoors, especially in spaces with less ventilation, some may be more susceptible to seasonal illnesses such as colds and flu. Reduced daylight can also influence internal body clocks, sometimes leading to changes in sleep patterns, increased daytime fatigue, or a greater desire to rest. Health experts noting it's especially important to support both physical and mental wellness during this change.
19: Today we're celebrating the one item that made something dreamy and creamy portable. More from Free Tennis.
2: The ice cream cone was invented in New York City in 1896 by an Italian immigrant who wanted to make ice cream portable. And it became a huge hit at the St. Louis World's Fair back in 1906. Today, somewhere between 3 and 5 billion cones are sold every year.
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0: Hey, would you believe they're talking about killing toddlers, and now one country on planet Earth, and not exactly a third world country by anybody's stretch, they've actually done the deed. They put a toddler to death. Euthanasia. And why? They did it out of mercy. You know, mercy killing. You're not going to believe this, but it's, I guess these days, almost anything seems unbelievable anymore. But let me tell you the story in a moment. First, welcome to the Lars Larson Show. It's a pleasure to be with you. And if you want to join the best conversation in talk journalism, it's here every day at 866-HEY-LARS. 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But believe it or not, America was the first country that actually had laws on the books that allowed for doctor-assisted suicide, later called medical aid in dying, because even the doctors didn't want their name even generically attached to it. So that was crazy enough. But the Netherlands is the place that has seemingly led the way when it comes to killing people because they are incapacitated in one way or another. And if you believe, but they're only doing that with adults, and they're only doing that with the terminally ill. Well, it turns out that's not true either. I mean, there are times where a slippery slope is projected, but we never actually slide down that slippery slope. And then there are times like this, where way back when they first legalized doctor-assisted suicide in America, And when they later did it formally in places like the Netherlands, some of us said this is going to be a slippery slope and we're going to end up sliding down the slope. Where have we slid to at this point? A young child, 2 years old, who did suffer from some severe medical problems. Now, what'd they do? The Netherlands killed the child. First time ever of using euthanasia on a child under the age of 12. But they said, well, but we really did a good job of it. Well, they're patting themselves on the back. The child was born very prematurely, 26 weeks of gestation, and the child had suffered severe brain damage. It had cerebral palsy. It had a visual impairment. And this child had frequent and severe epileptic seizures and was apparently unresponsive to medication. So, child was in tough shape. Also had mucus in their lungs, probably as a result of that cerebral palsy, could be, or some other effect, which made breathing and swallowing very difficult. So, the Netherlands changed its euthanasia law just 2 years ago. And allowed for euthanasia, get this, on children between the ages of 1 and 12 under strict conditions. Let me tell you why I'm concerned about what's happening in the Netherlands. You might wonder, well, why do you care about that? I care about it because the United States, as I said, became the first country on planet Earth to have a single state. It was the state of Oregon that signed off on doctor-assisted suicide. And I told you, this is going to be a slippery slope. They're going to start out by saying, but we're only doing it to willing participants. Well, the two-year-old wasn't necessarily willing. We're only doing it to those who are terminally ill. I guess depending on how you look at it, we're all terminally ill. I mean, none of us is going to live past about 120. The good book says so, and it turns out it's right all the time. So then you say, well, hold on a second. Could that happen here? It absolutely could happen here. Because we're already seeing that Canada has liberalized its euthanasia laws. And the United States has states where they started with one kind of euthanasia, doctor-assisted suicide, then changed the name to medical aid in dying. First said it has to apply only to those who are terminally ill, and now they're beginning to apply it to those who are not necessarily terminally ill. If you take terminally ill to mean you're going to die within 2 years, and we have various doctors who say, we understand this person is not going to live past, say, 2 years. Okay, in that case, you're seen to be terminally ill. When the law got bigger in the Netherlands, euthanasia would have applied only to young children no more than five times a year. So far, this is the first and only case. But wait till they get warmed up. In Canada, one of the most common kinds of death is now doctor-assisted suicide. And, of course, the doctors are saying they're not crazy about doing this either. They say you aren't trained for it. There's a huge threshold to cross. And sometimes you reach the point where you do cross that threshold when you see that suffering is so severe. Now, if you think about that kind of reasoning and you say, well, this child has major medical problems, understood. This child is not going to have a long and healthy life like most children, understood. Now, take those same things and apply them to many of the people who are living in nursing homes right now. And you know what you get? You get Governor Cuomo and the ill people during the pandemic. You say, well, send them back to the nursing home. Who cares? This is the problem we've got, is that now that government has a huge stake in medical care of citizens, I don't like that. I don't think most people like that. Medicare, Medicaid, all those forms of government insurance. And now that the government is paying the tab, they're going to say, gosh, taking care of this child, this one child, he's got major problems. He's got major medical problems, and he's not likely to live that much longer. So they okayed the euthanasia on a child of 2 years of age. That child died at the end of 2025. It's only now becoming publicly documented that that happened. So what are we going to do in America? When they say, well, there are these children and they do have these conditions and it is very expensive to treat them and they're only going to suffer and then they're going to die. And we're predicting that they're not going to live long. I want to ask you, how many times have you heard a story about somebody who is predicted to die as a child and they didn't? Somebody, maybe even a friend. I've had friends who were told they had 2 years to live and then they live for five. And who are you going to take? Whose estimate are you going to take? And are you going to be willing? Are you one of those people like the 11 people on the Lindsey Clancy jury saying, mom beat her children to death, but she's to be excused from it because she had problems? In this case, are you going to excuse the doctors when they say, why, we had to kill the patient because the patient, we couldn't really do much for the patient, so we decided to take the patient's life instead? Is that the kind of solution that the United States should ever welcome? And are you afraid that there are people in this country that are willing to do exactly what they just did in the Netherlands? By the way, Batavia, Illinois, 2:40 in the morning. A woman sees a flashlight and a shadow. It's outside her window. Police say the man in her backyard was a registered sex offender. A military court convicted him in 2024. He had taken a sailor's key card, let himself into her bedroom, and watched her sleep. Creepy and, well, criminal. He never met the woman in Batavia. He saw her on social media, researched her, and then found her home address. Researched. Let me translate that word for you. 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
0: Hey, welcome back to the Lars Larson Show. Well, consider this. Donald Trump says we ought to have interest rates at 1% because we're the most creditworthy people on earth. But the Federal Reserve went the other direction, and they voted unanimously to jack up the interest rates by another, what the fancy people in economics call, 25 basis points or a quarter of a percent. So the Fed has hiked interest rates for the first time since 2023. I thought we'd talk about that with Dan Veroney, who's a highly regarded economic strategist, two-time author, and the number one Amazon best-selling author of Rethinking Economic Growth. Dan, welcome back to the program.
8: Thank you so much, Lars. I'm thrilled to be with you again.
0: I don't have much love for the Federal Reserve, but that may be a subject for another day. Did they get it right this time by jacking up interest rates, which, I don't know, it only seems likely to cause average people additional distress, at least by my read?
8: So to your second point, we're absolutely on the same page, because Main Street and small business are getting the screws tightened on them, and that's highly unfortunate. But your first question is, did they get it right? The answer is, I believe they got it wrong. So I'm going to give you some data here.
0: We agree. Not that I require that of my guests. I love it when I have guests and naysayers, but it happens that we're on the same page. Good.
8: Yeah, and Lars, interestingly enough, so coal inflation 3.4%. Do you know that 1% of that is the energy price shock, which means that actual inflation is at 2.4%. I'll say that
0: again. Which is pretty close to the target, isn't it?
8: Yeah, it's actually really close to the target. So I was scratching my head as I read the announcement on the airplane, and I just said, they have got to be kidding me. What are they doing? The energy price shock is having a big impact, right? So it's gasoline prices. The other part of that is that the diesel fuel prices. Now, everything in this country is delivered from somewhere to somewhere else. So we've been seeing prices gradually increase across the board, but it is a large share of that is the energy price shock. That's why the decision today was really shocking.
0: In fact, let me ask you something, because I'm not the economist, you are, but it was the price shock. But we've also, to some extent, the last few months, that we didn't expect this Iran thing to go on for 6 months. But there have been a couple of places where it appeared that it might be coming to an end quickly. And all of a sudden, we saw some fairly rapid adjustments to fuel prices that went right back the other way when it was clear that it wasn't ending. Am I wrong in seeing that suggests that when it really truly is over at some point, we're going to see a rapid readjustment of energy prices back?
8: I think we're going to see a rapid and substantial readjustment downward when this is over. And again, that just further reinforces the point that you and I agree upon, which is, why did they raise rates by 25 basis points? You know, why did the Fed Chair Warsh talk about the future and then share the dot plot saying that the Federal Open Market Committee members are considering another rate increase this year? I mean, it's really shocking.
0: Oh, another one. Because here's what I think about. I mean, I understand that the big business types, they're going to be concerned about, well, what does this do to borrowing rates and all that? I think about the average person. And you say, okay, at some point the average person says, I need to replace my car, whether it's with a new one or a new old one. They go out to buy it and they find out, oh, yeah, you were paying 5%, now you're going to pay 8% because rates have gone up. That's happening to a lot of people. So it affects not just interest on credit cards, which unfortunately some people are having to use right now to get by, but it'll adjust their car rate. And God forbid, if mom or dad gets a new job in a different city and they have to sell the house and give up their old 3% loan and take on a new loan somewhere else, that's going to cost more money as well. And maybe it'll be impossible for them to buy the new house in their new place because of these interest rates. Is there any hole in that one?
8: No hole in that argument, and I'll reinforce that a bit further with other data. So the savings rate is down to 3% among the American people. And why is that? Why is that? Because they're getting squeezed primarily by the energy price shock. And when Fed Chair Warsh says, well, we've had inflation for 5 years. So here's my question back, Lars. Why did the Fed under former Chair Powell decrease? Now, almost a year ago to the day, reduced interest rates by 50 basis points. So this is why it's just stunning.
0: And somehow this is going to tamp down inflation by reducing demand? Because to me, all it does is say to people who are buying things, you're going to have to buy them and it's going to cost you more money. And most of the things those people are buying are not discretionary items. They're not saying, I'm going to give up my old car loan at 5% and buy a new car at 9% or whatever the percentage rate is. I'm going to buy a new house at a much higher rate. They're not doing that because they want to. They're doing it because life has told them, you're moving to a new place, you're going to have to buy a new house or you're going to have to buy a new car. So I don't see how this is going to change inflation much at all. Or am I wrong in looking at it that way?
8: Not wrong, because if a percent of that 3.4 is the energy price shock,
0: yep,
8: is the Fed doing this today and potentially increasing the rates one more time this year, is that going to increase the gasoline supply and the diesel supply?
0: Nope.
8: So then why did we do it? And in addition to that, what's interesting is that when we talk about, you know, the folks on Main Street, wage increases are not as robust as they were. So think of the people that have wages not keeping up with that 3.4. They're out, you know, buying gas, groceries, paying rent or paying the mortgage or a car payment. And now they're finding out that they're going to have to pay even more in this environment.
0: Yeah. And it doesn't seem, because if it's not going to tamp down inflation, then all you're doing is imposing an artificial cost on Americans with no benefit to it at all. And is there any argument, I'm talking to Dan Veroni, but is there any argument by which it would tamp down inflation to raise rates this way?
8: So, from my perspective, when you look at what the Fed does, right, my concern is, and it's always been this way, is that they have a demand destruction mentality. They believe that if they slow things down and they tamp down on the consumer and the small business, that will slow the economy down and bring prices down. And honestly, it feels like a false narrative to me.
0: That is Dan Veroni. 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
5: Hey, welcome back to the Lars Larson Show. It's a pleasure to be with you. And just to make sure we could get Leland Vittert on, we made sure to pay the phone bill this week. Leland Vittert is the host of On Balance with Leland and Chief Washington Anchor at News Nation. How are you doing, sir?
6: You need me to Venmo you?
5: Yeah, you could Venmo me for the phone bill. We've had a running joke because the engineers have been doing a very good job, including the ones where, and you realize, Leland, it's an aspect of modern society that there are times where a problem is neither IT nor engineering wholly, which means you either get both of them solving it or neither of them solving it. And every once in a while, and we happen to get this time, we get both engineering and IT working on the problem and they solve it. So there you go. Donald Trump has said no more forever wars. And now we've got some Republicans who are jumping ship and joining the Democrats trying to pass a war powers resolution to hamstring the president in his conduct against Iran. What should we understand about what's happening there, Leland?
6: Well, that President Trump did not sell the war before he started it. And a large part of the American... He did not sell it before, which is typically what you need to do. And that America has gone through these cycles before of isolationism. And in fact, the 1930s were part of it. And we'll talk about this on the show on the show tonight. Canada is now joining the EU as an associate member in a giant FU to Donald Trump. Now, in the past, there would have been major prices to be paid for that. And therefore, the Canadians and the Europeans wouldn't have done that. The fact that America is not really feared by its enemies anymore, nor really respected by its friends, is a bad thing for America. That does not portend well for the world or for the United States.
5: All right. So where do you see Trump going after this? And where do you see him going between now and November? Because if he loses the midterms, then it may be game over to a large extent for anything he might have helped to get through the Congress.
6: Hold on, Lars.
5: Yes.
6: Lars, you and I have covered Donald Trump for, what, 11 years now, 2015?
5: Yep. Yeah.
6: You want me to predict the future of Donald Trump?
5: No. I know it's difficult.
6: No.
5: Isn't it?
6: No, thanks. And I disagree with you that if he loses the midterms, it's game over. He has shown an enormous willingness to do things, even things that don't really work very well, trying to affect change without going to Congress or anybody else. It's very clear that Republicans want to put Donald Trump on the ballot, his legacy, the continuation of his view. I think you saw from J.D. Vance where he said, hey, look, give us another chance. Give us another 2 years to get things done. A realization that that's not where a lot of America is.
5: No, it's not. And I guess that's the concern I've got, is that if he loses the House, then it's going to be, what, 2 years of impeachment hearings and votes and ridiculous nonsense like that that will be blocked by the Senate and won't actually go any further than the other two impeachments do. But it'll chew up lots and lots of time on something that doesn't mean anything, whereas the actual conduct of the country is going to go on unguided, I guess.
6: Well, I guess we've been through a lot of times where the president in power lost the midterms more times than not, right? I think it's been two in recent memory that the president has not lost the midterms. So I'm not quite worried about that.

0: what's more interesting is you talk to a lot of Americans right now, and they feel very much the way they did in 2023 and 2024, and sort of how they did in 2020, which is that America is out of control. Things feel out of control. Gas prices, the economy, the war in Iran, AI. And you now have the party out of power saying, I'm going to bring things back to normal. I'm going to take control. And what the case that Republicans could make that they have not is, okay, let us show you what that control looks like. It looks like California. It looks like Illinois. And it looks like New York.
1: Yep.
0: Good luck with that.
1: Yeah, that's a mess. Because, I mean, the failures of the Democrats, although I don't want the Republican Party to start doing what the Democrats do, which is just saying, we're against Trump. So being just against the Democrats. But if you say, if you want to go back to normal, and normal is gigantically higher taxes, real mismanagement of government, lots and lots of fraud and waste and abuse, okay, that's if that's what normal is and you want that, then if you wish for that, you might actually get it.
0: Well, I would go one step further. Part of the problem is the Republicans must be introspective, is that they didn't give normal. They had an opportunity. And rather than go to normal, they went to a reflection of what Democrats were doing. They were going to do on to Democrats what had been done on to them, rather than give Americans what they wanted, which was a return to normal.
1: But by that, you mean when the DOJ started pursuing, because a lot of us have wished for a long time that there was some prosecution of people from either party that crossed the line and broke the law. And we don't ever seem to get it. We always get a side, doesn't matter which side, that says, hey, let's just move on. We'll leave all that stuff in the rearview mirror as though we've agreed to let their guys get away with it if they let our guys get away with it. I don't think Americans are in favor of that.
0: Well, be that as it may, there were a lot of Americans who were not in favor of going after Donald Trump. And you and I talking about it, the day Donald Trump won the Republican primary for president was the day of the Mar-a-Lago raid. Had Donald Trump not been indicted, convicted, indicted more times, mugshotted, driven in convoys to courtrooms in New York City, he probably wouldn't have been the nominee and almost certainly wouldn't have been president. Biden pardoned him and just moved on, the world politically would have looked very different. And I think we've seen a lot of Americans say, hey, look, you want to go after Democrats, you want to go do all those things, that may be fine. You may be able to get to go do that. You earn your fun. You earn your fun by fixing the economy, by fixing how people feel about real wages, meaning how they feel about money in their pocket, by getting
1: interest rates
0: down.
1: That's the way to have to do it. And Leland, there is, and if Donald Trump does not get it, if he loses the midterms, I think it is going to be game over. But that's just my take on it. That's Leland Vittard, the chief Washington anchor at News Nation. 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
0: Welcome back to the Lars Larson Show. Well, the federal government in one place in America is now spending almost $10 million. 10 $10 million to build just 14 houses on two Indian reservations. How does that qualify as affordable housing? Let me get into the details of the story, and you're going to want to hear this, because this is your federal tax dollars being used to benefit people who are part of a sovereign nation. That's what Indians have, is in their reservations. It is considered a sovereign nation inside the United States of America. So members of tribes are both citizens of the United States, but they are also citizens of sovereign nations. And many of those sovereign nations are doing very, very well because they have casinos, because they have resorts, because they have other operations, which they're entitled to have. It's their sovereign nation, but they're also getting amazing amounts of financial support from the United States Congress. So I got this email from Richard Seward, and Richard said, Lars, I just read a news story detailing a $10 million HUD grant. That's Housing and Urban Development. A $10 million HUD grant to the Warm Springs and Cow Creek Indian tribes to build so-called affordable housing. Now, I might mention Richard Seward identifies himself as a real estate agent, so he's got a dog in the fight, but I think a legitimate one. He says a little deeper dive into the article points out that this grant is to build seven single-family homes on each reservation. What kind of affordable housing is a house that costs $715,000? And why is our taxpayer money going to tribes that run extremely profitable casinos? This is nuts. Well, Richard, I think it gets even worse than that. But first, welcome to the program. You want to jump in? It's 866-HEY-LARS. That's 866-439-5277. Naysayers always go to the head of the line. Send emails to talk@LarsLarson.com and vote in our ex-poll question. You'll find the daily poll question at Lars Larson Show and at LarsLarson.com. And, of course, the Democrat U.S. senators who love the idea of this kind of federal giveaway, they absolutely love it. And in fact, they're bragging about it in press releases they've sent us. Senator Jeff Merkley bragging that $10 million is going to two tribes and that each one will build seven single-family homes. Now, let me help you out with a little math on this. But first, you should know one thing in particular. That is, in most parts of America, if you have an Indian tribe, their land that their reservation sits on, their sovereign nation sits on, is considered held in trust by the federal government for the benefit of that tribe. So even though they're a sovereign nation, the land that their nation sits on is held in trust for the Indian tribe. Now, do most tribes charge or sell a piece of land to somebody to build a house? The answer is they don't. They don't sell the land. In many cases, they will simply write an on-paper lease of the land for 75 years or 50 years, terms like that. So you've got a $715,000 house, in which case you're not spending any money to buy the land. The $700,000 is entirely for the house. Now, assume that that house is, say, an average-size house, 2,000 square feet. That means you're paying about $350 a square foot, which is an extraordinary amount of money. If you look around the United States and you take a look at houses that are for sale, apartments and condos that are for sale, $350 a square foot should be getting you something absolutely fantastic. Do you know what I think this is? It's a giant giveaway by members of the United States Congress to the Indian tribes in sovereign nations. Now, should it be allowed? I don't think so. In fact, I'd love to ask the Secretary of HUD, Housing and Urban Development, who works for Donald Trump. Why in the world are we doing deals like this? And I think the question Richard Seward outlines is absolutely appropriate. Should we be providing funding to build houses on the land of a sovereign nation, oftentimes tribes that are doing very, very well because of their other business enterprises, whether it's selling fireworks, whether it's selling casino operations or hotels or anything else? Does it make sense? And $700,000 is considered affordable housing? If you haven't checked recently, tell me how big your house is and tell me how much per square foot your house costs. It's easy to figure it out. If you got a 2,000 square foot house, and say you've paid $200,000, it's $100 a square foot. That's a relatively reasonable private home. But in this case,
2: the tribes are getting all this money. Now, do I think the Democrats know that the tribes are going to be very, very grateful because all the people on those reservations who are members of the tribes, they vote. And the members of Congress know exactly that. The money is coming from the U.S. Department of Housing and Urban Development, the Indian Housing Block Grant Competitive Program that provides federal funding to eligible tribes to support affordable housing projects with a priority given to new construction and housing rehab projects. But at $700 a square foot, this is absolute insanity. And I think Richard's absolutely right to raise this question. Many of these things, you'll see them in the news, and you just think, okay, but some of us like to do the math. When you divide 14 homes on two Indian nations, divided into $10 million, it comes out to just over $715,000 for each house. And as I said, if you assume the house is, say, 2,000 square feet, which is about the American average now, that's over $350 a square foot. If anybody thinks that is a reasonable amount of money to spend on affordable housing, I'd be glad to get the naysayer call. If you want to join the best conversation in talk journalism, it's right here at 866-HEY-LARS. 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
20: President Trump is just hours away from addressing world leaders at the United Nations General Assembly in New York City. Mark Mayfield with more.
21: Trump, who is scheduled to speak in the morning, will also be meeting with Gulf leaders whose nations have faced the impact as the war with Iran continues. Trump is also set to meet with Venezuela's interim leader, Delcy Rodriguez, and Ukrainian President Volodymyr Zelensky. I'm Mark Mayfield.
20: The White House has launched Trump TV. The 24/7 streaming channel on YouTube will be updated in real time. The White House said it will feature top past moments and announcements. It all comes after the White House television press pool said it would no longer cover President Trump's events after he barred some outlets from the White House. Hurricane Polo is rapidly intensifying. More from Tammy Trujillo.
22: It's now grown into a Category 4 storm, fueling an enhanced flood threat across the U.S. Southwest. The National Hurricane Center says the system's currently about 330 miles south-southeast of Manzanillo, Mexico. It's packing winds of up to 130 miles per hour. Polo won't make landfall near the U.S., but it's expected to bring threats of heavy flooding to New Mexico starting today. I'm Tammy Trujillo.
20: Some Northeast airports may still be playing catch-up today after an hours-long ground stop was issued by the FAA on Monday due to equipment outages.
23: Never thought I'd spend the day in an airport and just turn around and come back home. That's a first.
20: Officials, including Transportation Secretary Sean Duffy, initially said an Amtrak construction crew cut a fiber optic line while doing work in Newark, New Jersey, causing a communications equipment failure. JFK, LaGuardia, Newark Liberty, Philadelphia, and Teterboro were left with hundreds of flights delayed and canceled. Amtrak later denied they were responsible. I'm Michael Kastner.
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0: 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Brian Kilmeade.
1: Hope you had a great weekend. We're back in action now. This hour, I'm going to be joined by Lawrence Jones. Don't ask me how I know. And also going to have Rick Scott in about 45 minutes. We'll be seeing him on Zoom. You'll see Lawrence in studio. Another great reason to get the feed. And you can get our YouTube channel all the time. YouTube.com/@TheBrianKilmeade Show. So before we get to any calls into Lawrence, let's get to the big three.
2: Number three.
3: Would not be a good day for the Republicans to have the midterms. I think they have 44 days left to generate some momentum, to get their message out. I think they've got some good, powerful messages they could get out there, but I wouldn't want to hold that election today.
1: Mark Penn weighing in. Midterms are here, and new polls show the Dems are absolutely favored, but so far, I would have to say the numbers are so close. This will be decided in the next 40-plus days. Nothing's a foregone conclusion. We'll discuss.
2: Number two.
4: Winning an AI war is like winning a nuclear war. It is catastrophic for civilization.
5: It is dangerous, but, you know, and it's dangerous on the level of nuclear weapons.
1: AI debate has moved front and center, and the only thing I will conclude is we cannot slow down. The future of the world depends on it. I'll explain.
2: Number one.
6: In all these ways, the UN is meeting in New York this week for its annual gathering a world that's really closer to a kind of breakdown of the international order that I can remember in a long time.
1: Yep, anything but a united world comes to the United Nations in New York City for their annual General Assembly. The president's got dozens of meetings, but two stand out. And Lawrence Jones, I'll give you my two, and you tell me if you think you can conclude. Number one, when he meets with the Gulf states. And number two, when he meets with the president of China.
7: I think definitely the president of China. I do think if he decides to meet with the president of Iran, that could be a one possibility. And we don't know that yet. That's still a question mark if that's going to happen.
1: He'll do it. If he says, I want to meet, Trump will meet.
7: I guess to that point, though, because the president would do something like he'll meet with anybody, friend or foe. How much power does that president have? He's not a cleric. And so I understand people think, you know, they look at our domestic line of secession and how it works in it, but the president really doesn't have that much power in the grand scheme of things.
1: Right.
7: In Iran.
1: Right. The president, maybe a little bit more power than the foreign minister. Those two are the spokespeople. Mm-hmm. The IRGC head is Vahidi. And then you have the supreme leader who's banged up, but evidently so concerned about his safety, he will not even type anything out. He writes it with notes and physical notes and then hands it like Bin Laden.
7: Yeah.
1: Remember Bin Laden was the same way. Yeah. Underground. Here's more from Dave Ignatius, who is from the Washington Post, but really understands the region. Cut nine.
6: The Iranians, who were in a chokehold economically from U.S. pressure, have decided to escalate by using their proxies. And the Houthis, their allies in Yemen, are formidable adversaries. It's clear from Trump's back and forth over the past few days that he does not want to go into a new war against the Houthis. Iran's proxies in Iraq are able to hit the Saudi pipeline that stretches from east to west, which was their key way to escape the impact of the closing of the Strait of Hormuz. That's now under attack. In the Ukraine war, we're seeing Russia just absolutely bogged down at the front in Donetsk, escalating against the European supporters of Ukraine in increasingly aggressive ways. My European friends are really talking now about being on the verge, not of a hybrid wars, as they call it, but of a real war with real weapons and the beginnings of real casualties, struggling to think of how to deter that conflict. So in all these ways, the UN is meeting in New York this week for its annual gathering with a world that's really closer to a kind of breakdown of the international order than I can remember in a long time.
1: Because they have no strong leader. We used to know Boutros Ghali and Kofi Annan, right? Whatever you think of them, we don't even know these guys anymore. This guy Grassi could give the UN a name again. Remember, Grassi is the one who physically led a delegation into Iran. Mm-hmm. So he was the one the U.S. could deal with, actually trusted. And I think they're looking for U.S. backing for him to become the next president.
7: Well, it's almost as if the president himself has become more effective in peace
1: no
7: and
1: question.
7: Relationship building than the UN itself. I mean, people forget this, but when the president negotiated his deal between Israel and Gaza, the UN signed on to that deal. Yeah, but they didn't do any of the work. They didn't do any negotiations.
1: Remember the UNRWA right. group? They're giving aid to the yes. Palestinians. We're actually in raid into Israel.
7: Yeah.
1: And so there were, you find these aid packages with these terrorists with Hamas.
7: Yeah. The credibility is totally destroyed now. So I'm hoping that this new guy, if it happens, still a question mark, if you ask me, can restore some type of order. But to your point, Brian, the UN has almost become a joke now. They really aren't doing much. Peace exercises, peace building. I mean, you can't have Russia on the Security Council and with the violations of clear violations that they have. I mean, that's pretty much a joke.
1: Here is Mike Walsh on with us today talking about the chances of that happening, the Iran meeting, if the president is here today. Cut five.
8: The blockade is in place. You just heard the CENTCOM commander, Admiral Bradley Cooper, announce a milestone of over a billion barrels of oil, have been escorted by our great U.S. Navy from our Gulf allies out to global markets, but not a drop of Iranian oil, is coming out. And we're seeing the results of Operation Economic Outcast, led by Scott Bessent, our Treasury Secretary.
7: Right. I think the economic aspect of, the economic D-Day, as the administration wants to call it, has been underestimated. Sure, the kinetic strikes set the groundwork, and I still believe that, you know, I have once said, Brian, we're on the 5-yard line. I think we're now at the 10, just because when we stalled, they started to rebuild. And we've already seen that for some of those missile sites and all that. But it seems like the economic aspect of it has been more damaging to Iran, because they at some point their people will rally against them as a result of that, not the kinetic strikes.
1: Right. Here's Trey Yanks on his conversation with the president. Cut one.
9: I just spoke with President Trump about the situation with Iran. He tells Fox News he's in a deciding mode and that very big things are going to be happening in the not so distant future. The president described the current choices on the table as wiping Iran out, letting them rot economically, or making a deal. He added, my question is, if and when do I blow the entire nation up, they better behave.
1: And the one way to do it would be Karg Island. Just level it. Or level it and hold it, or just take it and stay there.
7: Yeah, I guess, and Brian, you know, I'm supportive of the president's action. I'm not sure the talking about it is helpful anymore.
1: We talk about it too much.
7: Yeah, we talk about it too much and nothing's happened. And so you get into the point, or, you know, unless this is part of the president's calculation, but you get into this of where your words don't matter right now. And so, you know, whatever the president, I don't think you could say that we truly had victory until the regime totally crumbles. In order for them to totally crumble, you have to start kinetic strikes again. And it doesn't look like they're ready to do that.
1: Got the IDF involved. They're the ones who know the addresses of the leaders. And the other thing, Pickaxe has got to be destroyed. So is the Operation Pickaxe, so you can honestly say you've destroyed all three facilities, at least they're buried. Could that be a way to get out?
7: Well, you got to destroy the facilities, but you also got to arm the people as well. And so if you're letting the regime stay in place to fight, and I'm not talking about it in the sense of who's controlling there. I'm just talking about who is going to be able to rebuild. And so that's the question. You have to get rid of those leaders. Israel has the intelligence for that to happen, but you also got to give the people their weapons as well.
1: So there's new polls. NBC does a poll. What's a major looks problem better with your family? 62% grocery prices. Number two is 61% gas prices. Three is housing costs, 54%. Healthcare costs, 52%. But what I thought was significant, too, when they asked popularity of the party, which party is more popular? Guess what? The popularity of the party, the Democrats are minus 21. The Republicans are minus 13. DSA is minus 21, minus 31. So if you talk about popularity of the power, neither party is popular. Democrats are less popular than Republicans.
7: Yeah, because it's all because of the reasoning. The the Republican voters right now are upset because they feel like the administration has not gone far enough. Save America Act. Yeah, the economy matters a lot to them, but they're more disappointed. The Democrat voters are upset because they were lied to about Biden. And they're very upset. And that's why they're being unreasonable right now with these socialist type candidates, is because they really want to check the man. So the reasoning is why, and as predicted, Brian, as we get closer to the midterms, the Republicans are now getting more engaged. Is it enough to save us? I don't know.
10: But the approval rating for President Trump is 41%, with the majority, 55% of voters say they believe Trump's policies have hurt the economy. But the president is up on 41%, up from 36% he was on approval. So we'll see where it goes. When it comes to the generic ballot, it says, if you don't care about your candidate, just tell me what party you're voting for. And they, and these experts look at this. It's now down to 7 points. It was 11 points. So 50-45. It's down to 5 points, I should say. So that shows things are coming together. People are waking up. And you mentioned it might have been some of the midterm convention.
7: Yeah, I do. And I also think, Brian, that I don't see the president ever going above his 47-48%.
10: No way.
7: It's kind of like baked in for him. He's too polarized.
10: It's the same thing with Obama and Clinton. No matter, that's the new 65%.
7: Yeah. Yeah. So I think him getting as close to that is what matters. I would like to see more people like Spencer Pratt, though, out there on the campaign trail. You need people with energy. You can't have boring speakers that can't gravitize a movement. RFK gave one of the best speeches at the convention. Yeah. Those are the type of people that you want out there. I just came back from Ohio, which is in play, right? Not looking good right now. Within 2 points, I think, right now, when you look at the governor's race right now.
10: Lucid and Vivek.
7: Correct. So, and that used to be a guaranteed R. But that's not the case. And the people just aren't excited. How can you get them rallied?
10: That's a big question. All right, so I want you to hear what Mark Penn said to me on Sunday night on One Nation, Cut 26.
3: This would not be a good day for the Republicans to have the midterms. I think they have 44 days left to generate some momentum, to get their message out, to get the voters, you know, agreeing that even if there are economic problems, it's better to let the stewardship of the economy stay with Trump and the Republicans than to have complete national gridlock investigations and a complete do-nothing Congress, which would result in a split Congress at this point.
7: Right.
3: So I think they've got some good, powerful messages they could get out there, but I wouldn't want to hold that election today.
7: Yeah, but I wouldn't want to hold the election today as Democrats either. I mean, I understand what the polling is showing right now, that it looks more favorable just historically for the Democrats right now. But I still say, Brian, that it's a coin flip right now. There is no guarantee right now that the Democrats are going to win the House right now. It's still, now, I got to be honest, I am concerned about some of the Hispanic districts.
10: In Texas.
7: You know, we should have grabbed four. And Florida as well. That can be devastating. And, you know, although I disagree with the Congresswoman Maria Salazar, I understand what she's doing in her district right now. So you got to let people run in their district. Now, nationally, I'm not sure that's the right message for the party. But when it comes to her district, you got to realize she's representing a lot of Cuban immigrants, right, that came here the legal way. So she's representing that point of view. I think the president is giving her the space to work with her voters. And I think that's the right thing to do.
10: Yeah, she said she talked to the president on Saturday, right before the Sunday shows. So, and she came out and did say that right now they've been too aggressive in picking up Hispanics. Yes, people here illegally. Listen to this ad. This is a Republican.
11: Mr. President, some of your immigration enforcement efforts have gone too far. The same Hispanics who helped you get to the White House in 2024 feel betrayed today.
10: So she went on.
7: So she expounded on, and you can look at the numbers within her district. When people hear illegal immigrant, they think about the people that crossed the border illegally. Her district, a lot of the people were on visas. Now they overstayed their visas. So they came here the legal way, but they end up you know, the process was changed. You know, some of them had TPS, you know, but they came here legally. And some of those people have been deported. That's what she's talking about in her district.
10: We went to this State Department event yesterday, talking to some people involved with immigration. I said, listen, you guys done a great job, but everybody's concerned about when you leave. All this has been done with executive orders. They said, well, we have dug some things in that are going to be almost impossible to move. I said, but would you ever bring in Democrats, being that you sealed the border and took that off the table? Would you ever do anything with people that have been here and not give them citizenship but extended visas? She says, I've not heard any talk of that.
7: I don't see it happening. It's too big of a political football. I don't think there's an appetite for it.
10: What about a lame duck president?
7: Don't think it's happening. And honestly, to be honest with you, I'm not sure he wants that to be his legacy. He wants to be his legacy that he sealed the border.
10: Right. But what if it gets open the day after?
7: Oh, it will be.
10: The wall will be finished.
7: The wall will be finished. But you got to also have the military there as well. Right now, the military is there. The Border Patrol is there. That's under the president's control.
10: Lawrence Jones, thanks so much, Lawrence. I know you're sick, man, of me by now.
7: I am actually sick of
10: 3 hours and 20 minutes. Back in a moment.
0: Politics, current events, and news that affects you. Brian's got a lot more to say. Stay with Brian Kilmeade.

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7: Baltimore Orioles shortstop Cal Ripken Jr., the Iron Man, broke the record for most consecutive games played, 2,131. The record had been held for 56 years before that by Lou Gehrig.
8: Well, you know, I see myself as someone that was very lucky and had a good career, and I think that I'm pretty good. I mean, I don't put myself all the way down and not think that I've had a pretty significant career. 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I sat and talked to Henry Aaron a long time and really enjoyed talking to Kirk Gibson and Pete Rose. I just enjoy being in the environment. Maybe when I get older and you start to look back, you may have a historical view of your career. But right now, I just see myself as a guy that was lucky enough to play baseball for a long time.
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9: I'm Gianna Gelosi with your Fox True Crime Minute. A newborn baby was found dead in a laundry bin in Wichita Falls, Texas in 1988. Now, nearly four decades later, thanks to genetic genealogy, the cold case has ended with a guilty plea. Tammy Sue Kearns, who now lives in Atlanta, pleaded guilty to second-degree murder and faces up to life in prison. The baby boy was found August 4th, 1988, in a laundry bin in a laundromat wrapped in linens from the U.S. Air Force Regional Hospital at Shepherd Air Force Base. At the time, every known pregnant person and newborn on base was accounted for. The Air Force Office of Special Investigations reopened the case in 2015. In 2022, tissue samples were submitted for forensic testing. That work led them to Kearns in 2025. She confessed that she was the baby's mother. Investigators say she was working as an X-ray technician at the Air Force Base Hospital and admitted to placing her hand over the newborn's mouth until he stopped crying and breathing before putting him in the laundry van, cleaning the room, and going back to work. 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I'm Gianna Gelosi with your Fox True Crime Minute.
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0: radio show like no other. It's Brian Kilmeade.
1: We have a president currently that has said that's for losers. So we've got a gap at least of a couple of years where things are moving really fast and we have an administration that is not capable of or willing to, I would argue both, of putting together a serious regulatory framework.
2: Yeah, of course. Obama, who is all over AI, he says he watched as Joe Biden's administration really put the handcuffs on. And if you want to know why AI and all these executives, people like David Sachs and Joe Lonsdale and others, went over to Trump and the president of NVIDIA, they went over to Trump. They said he understood enough to let us know what we needed to, he asked us, what we need to move forward. What does he need to stay ahead of China? And he did it. So if you don't like the president's not putting the handcuffs on Mr. Former President, then say it. But don't say he doesn't know anything. Don't say he says slowing up for losers. That's it. What he's trying to say is his policy is to take the handcuffs off but keep a close eye on. He also has a special AI force. He's going to be having experts in there. He's got to have a high IQ to be in. We're going to oversee, but we don't want to slow down. Do you want Germany buying the infrastructure for ChatGPT or their version of ChatGPT being China's? And they build their businesses around it. We'll never get into these countries or these companies again. That's why we got to be first and stay there.

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2: 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With September marking Suicide Prevention Month, a clinical psychologist is using this time to address misconceptions about suicide and also offer ways to help someone who may be at risk. Dr. Allison Athey is a Department of Psychological Sciences assistant professor at Case Western Reserve University. She says suicide is one of the leading causes of death for people in the United States, and that about 15% of people in the U.S. will think about ending their lives. Athey also describes suicide risk warning signs, including hopelessness, changes in behavior, or preparing for end of life, which could be writing a will or giving away prized possessions. And for anyone who may be concerned, help is available via call, text, or chat with the Suicide and Crisis Lifeline at 988. That's 24 hours a day, 7 days a week, across the U.S. and its territories. 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I'm Lisa Brady, Fox News.
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6: 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In addition, Consumer Reports found that shoppers can save more than 60% when they buy store brand ketchup rather than the name brand. They also found the biggest savings were at Costco, Aldi, and Walmart, all about 50% less than the store brand on average, while Whole Foods had the least savings. And according to Taste, many store brands taste just as good and sometimes even better than the name brand, according to Consumer Reports' test of 70 products across different categories. Saving you money, Hillary Barsky, Fox News.
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8: American playwright Tennessee Williams, who grew up in the Deep South, died in 1983. He won the Pulitzer Prize for drama for A Streetcar Named Desire in 1948 and Cat on a Hot Tin Roof in 1955. Here, Tennessee Williams explains where he gets the inspiration for his character development.
9: 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Those are my people. 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
1: Winning an AI war is like winning a nuclear war. It is catastrophic for civilization.
2: Artificial intelligence without human wisdom, discernment, and judgment is going to be catastrophic.
3: It is dangerous, but, you know, and it's dangerous on the level of nuclear weapons.
4: Yep, that is the Democrats sounding off about what the dangers of AI are. They're all on the same page. You don't have anyone outside, maybe Fetterman, who I haven't seen weigh in on this substantially, coming out and saying we got to slow down, put guardrails up, shut it down entirely. And you have other Republicans like Senator Josh Hawley and Steve Bannon saying the same thing. But for the most part, people understand the thing we have to factor in is we're in a race with China, who have made it clear they have not hit some of the things that we have hit, and those these bots acting by themselves and going beyond the scope in which we gave them, having their own innate learning, so they learn more than we actually programmed them to learn, so smarter than actual us. So having said that, there's a whole Democrats just say, let's just shut it down. If you're in power and you don't want to be the president that loses to China, and once lost, you're gone forever, you don't have that luxury. Here's Michael Krastios. He's the White House Science and Technology Policies Czar. Cut 20.
5: Separately from the AI force, I think what's critical to remember about AI is it's a technology that spans so many different industries and so many different agencies. For example, if you are a drone operator and you want to do commercial drone delivery, you're working with the FAA. If you're doing things related to self-driving cars, you're working with the Department of Transportation or NHTSA. If you're developing AI medical diagnostics, you're working with the FDA. So the way that we typically think about it is AI regulation should be use case and sector specific. And I think the challenge that we're seeing in the conversation discourse today is people aren't thinking about it practically. They're thinking about it broadly in this sort of one-size-fits-all, grand sweeping statements around AI, and that's just not the way that we can keep winning this race.
4: I 100% agree. You just have to understand what we're dealing with. You can't just pretend we're in a vacuum. You can't pretend we're just competing on our own. Jensen Huang, he's the president of NVIDIA. Now, you know where he stands, but he wants to make it clear, and he's going on the record, cut 22.
6: 2030 is not going to be the end of the world. There is 0% chance that's going to be the end of the world. It is now grounded on facts. It's now grounded on science. This is no different than I just landed from a plane. I'm really glad that the entire ecosystem and industry of air travel takes safety seriously. And all the people who are working around the clock, there are more people working on airline safety and aircraft safety and air travel safety than they are working on making new types of aircrafts. And so it makes sense. And we're just going through the same thing.
4: So when it comes to China, we're going to have meetings. They had meetings on Sunday. And on Sunday, evidently, the Treasury Secretary came out with his counterpart, his trade representative, Jamieson Greer, came out and said they had a meeting on both sides with the Chinese. Both sides were extremely upbeat. The atmosphere was good. The China going ahead and said, we'll talk about AI. And it looks like the network executives, these AI executives, at least Elon Musk and Altman, will have a chance to sit down with President Xi. So that'll be good. What could be bad about that? Also, China is doing what they're supposed to be doing, and that is phase one of the trade deal. And that is China is buying soybeans at a big rate, picking up the pace substantially to possibly be able to hit their goals of 25 million tons of purchases before the end of the year. They have to buy something like 17 billion of other farming goods. They have not done that. It would certainly help the president if they in fact did, but it shows that they want to get something done. They also made it clear that they will not stop when it comes to AI. Huawei says we have an enormous incentive to continue to move forward, and governments and companies around the world, Huawei says we want to be the company that these governments buy from. Therefore, we'll continue to service and maintain and have influence in that country. China wants to build an alternative to us. It wants the world in which Huawei and other Chinese companies provide a technology stack and Beijing controls, and America cannot easily influence. So that's big. And one of the other big thing with the Taiwan meeting is Taiwan

0: Taiwan is monitoring this. We know we give them a huge aid package. China asked us not to deliver on the second, and President Trump, I think, not smartly, didn't do it. Now, I don't want it to seem like China has a say of what we do with Taiwan. We got to make like a porcupine. They have to be able to analyze this and say, we haven't fought a war since 1979. And in 1979, that war didn't go well. We modernized substantially. We do good in war games against models. But what do we do in real life? If we go to take Taiwan, you see what happens a lot of times. Iran has not been easy. And for Russia, Ukraine has been flat out impossible. Flat out impossible. So they probably will hesitate. But these are the things I'm looking for with the China meeting. So Mike Waltz is the ambassador to the United Nations. And he says AI will be front and center. Cut 16.
1: It's resonating with every power. And, you know, my message as we deal with all the folks involved in Washington is, yes, we have to figure out how we want to put guardrails here as a country in Washington, D.C., and what those look like. But the entire rest of the world is having this conversation as well. And I want it to reflect our values and let in a way that lets our entrepreneurs and our great businesses and innovators continue to innovate. The president is 200% right. Correct on this. We have to stay ahead of our adversaries. But the rest of the world is trying to figure this out as well. And I don't want to see global governance step in a way that's not good for us.
0: Right. I mean, you want to be oversight. You want to be responsible, but you don't want to slow things up. You don't want to have some guy that can't keep up. For example, you're going to look over Elon Musk's shoulder and you're going to question him about AI and his safety. You better know what you're talking about. If you're just doing a generic, explain this to me. You're not going to get, they're just going to get over you on you. Like Bernie Madoff got over on the finance oversight. Here's Scott Bessent yesterday. He was encouraged from what he encountered with China. Cut 19.
2: What we discussed was setting up a mechanism, so it's going to be called the U.S.-China AI Dialogue. We've agreed to meet again. We have the U.S. has proposed that we have a notification mechanism between the two countries, and we want a shared vision of common goals and common threats.
0: Yeah. We'll see. Common threats. One could be AI. All right. When we come back, Senator Rick Scott's going to be with us. Armed Services Committee, Foreign Relations. Is it time for us to attack the Houthis, too? Why haven't we done that yet? Don't move.
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15: There are tons of polls out every day, and there are days when two or more find different results on the same question. Here's what to look for when that happens. First, forget when the polls were released. The key is when they were conducted. If one was done before or maybe even during a big news event, that could explain part of the difference. Question wording. It matters. So does the order the questions were asked. Who did they interview? All adults or registered voters? We wouldn't necessarily expect those results to be the same. How many people did they talk to? Remember, the margin of error increases as the sample size decreases. Also, hardly anyone uses a landline anymore. That means most people should be contacted on cell phones. Finally, how big is the spread between the polls? If it's within the margin of error, there's not much difference at all. I'm Dana Blanton. That's your Poll Parade.
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0: you're interested in it, Brian's talking about it. You're with Brian Kilmeade.
1: All right, we are back. Senator Rick Scott is with us right now from Florida. Senator, welcome.
2: Nice seeing you, Brian.
1: Hey, Senator, first off, when you talk about what you can get done this week, what else are you guys looking to tackle? Is the Sports Act on the deck?
2: Yeah, right now we're in the middle of the sports bill. I mean, I'm not supporting it because it spends money we don't have. We have $40 trillion worth of debt. It also forces people to stay in conferences. And if they want to change, which I can't imagine teams aren't going to want to change in the future, they have to sit out and be independent for 5 years. So it hurts some Florida teams. So I'm hopeful that this will get fixed and then I can support it. There's a lot of good things in the bill, but I'm not going to keep wasting money.
1: You're in the $40 trillion debt and we're not even touching that, we're only growing that, right?
2: Well, I've been put up some stuff on, it's called Rescue in America. I mean, this is, if you look at my lifetime, Brian, look at what's happened to people. I mean, poor people like me, I grew up in public housing. I could afford to go to school. You look at a college, you look at insurance, you look at health insurance, car insurance, all this stuff, housing, cars, everything is just skyrocketing in price. These poor kids can't get started. They can't afford to get married. They can't afford to have kids. And most of it's caused by government, some federal, some state, some local, but taxes, size of government, regulatory environment, get the hell out of our life and reduce our taxes.
1: You just did, didn't you?
2: I'll say it again, Brian.
1: Didn't you just reduce taxes?
2: Yeah, I've reduced taxes. I've reduced it 100 times as governor. I mean, our government is too big. We need to reduce taxes. Taxes shouldn't be this high. We should be able to keep more of our money. Everybody should be able to keep more of their money. You're the ones going and making the money. You ought to be able to keep more of it. So, but the, you know, we look at, Brian, look at all the fraud. We're running $2 trillion federal deficits right now. Year in, year out. I balanced a budget in Florida. Florida had not balanced its budget for 1 year in the last 40 years before I became governor. You know, we can do it. You do it. Every business, successful business has to do it. Every family has to do it. We got to do it at the federal level. Get rid of the fraud and abuse. Mm-hmm. Pick the programs that are most important.
1: So how do you feel about the $5,000 the president promised to everybody?
2: Sure. I like tax cuts. I mean, if the way to reduce the taxes, but in the meantime, what I want to do is balance a budget and pay for it. I mean, I cut taxes 100 times as governor, but they were paid for. Actually, they were paid for so well that I ran surpluses and paid off a third of the state debt. So, sure, I think we ought to do everything we can to reduce more taxes and get people back more of their money. People are hurting. Everything is way too expensive right now.
1: So I want you to hear what Bill Cassidy said about that. Cut 27.
3: It's absolutely inflationary. If Joe Biden had proposed that, conservatives would have been all against it. And I say that because if the government borrows money, it's going to drive up how much somebody pays for their mortgage, for their car note, perhaps for their credit card. And so for that family struggling to buy their first home or to refinance a home or to buy a car, it becomes that much more out of reach to you. We need to actually pay attention to our national debt. And I can tell you that if we can control our debt, that will be a stimulus to somebody. That will help them be able to afford life better.
1: Yeah, I hear you. And that's what he's trying to say. But also you have Cassidy, who's really against Trump right now because he's pretty upset he was primaried.
2: Well, I mean, Bill's frustrated. I know Bill's frustrated. He lost his election. But we should reduce taxes. We should reduce the size of government. We should balance the budget. We ought to pay down our debt. If we do all those things, basically, you know, the poor families like mine growing up, I mean, you're going to have unbelievable opportunities. But when everything, Brian, has gotten so expensive, and then we have all this state, federal, local regulation that wants to tell us how to lead our lives. Why is housing prices too much? Because local governments have said, oh, you can't do it here. You can't do it there. Oh, you know, so it causes things to go up in price. That's what governments do. Yeah. Government is the problem.
1: So that's what you say on taxes. We just don't know what you're going to cut because Social Security needs to be fixed. The social programs, evidently healthcare, nobody wants to touch it. Democrats want to spend more money on it. The other thing when it comes to immigration used to be a big win for the Republicans, and they are when it comes to the border, but not when it comes to picking up illegals for some reason. And Congresswoman Salazar of Florida had this ad.
4: Mr. President, some of your immigration enforcement efforts have gone too far. In July, 50% of the 50,000 people that were detained had no criminal record. Be careful what your advisors are telling you about immigration policies. The same Hispanics who helped you get to the White House in 2024 feel betrayed today. You can be for immigration what Lincoln was for slavery and Reagan was for communism. I'm not talking about giving them amnesty. I'm talking about giving them a dignified life in this promised land. And only you can do that.
1: So she believes ICE has gone too far. Do you?
2: Well, first off, let's put things in perspective. Donald Trump secured the border immediately. All right. He has worked his butt off to get criminals and terrorists out of this country.
1: Yeah.
2: Right. I think all of us, all right, want legal immigration and no illegal immigration. Right. And so what we need to do is say, how do we fix, you know, this broken system? And so what I think we ought to be doing is focus on the criminals and terrorists. But, you know, but people have legitimate asylum claims, right? Let's give them a hearing. And if they get approved, they stay. If they don't get approved, they go. But here's what's happening. You've got to let this work the system. You've got to, you know, get these, you know, let these people get through and get their hearings done. And then let's fix it. Because of Biden, basically a lot of people are anti-immigration. We are a pro-immigration country, but pro-legal immigration with a system that actually works. We don't have a system that works right now.
1: Yeah. So do you think she's wrong? Do you think that we're picking up people that just overstayed their visas and it's hurting in the Hispanic community?
2: Well, what I know is when I talk to Hispanics, they want a border that's secure. They want, you know, they want legal immigration. They don't want illegal immigration. So, you know, I'm not up this cycle. So I couldn't tell you if I was doing a poll or something on this, but I know that everybody in my state, we want legal and not illegal immigration. And we want people to have legitimate asylum claims, have the opportunity to go through and get their hearing done. And if they fail, they go home. And we want the criminals and terrorists out. So that's what I can tell you that the people I talk to at least believe.
1: So I want you to hear what President Obama said about AI and where this president is. Cut 18.
5: We have a president currently that has said that's for losers. So we've got a gap at least of a couple of years where things are moving really fast and we have an administration that is not capable of or willing to, I would argue both, of putting together a serious regulatory framework.
1: Really? Not capable? Your thoughts?
2: Well, first off, let's remember Congress can't pass election security. We can't pass a budget. So I wouldn't think that right now Congress is going to be doing the best job of trying to fix AI. We cannot get behind China on AI, right? So at the same time, these companies that say they're building something that could hurt mankind, they've got to stop that. They're responsible for that. If they're responsible if they're hurting our kids, if they're causing our kids to commit suicide, they are responsible. They're not going to come to Congress and say, oh, regulate us so one, no one else can compete with us and we won't be responsible for our bad acts. No, you're responsible for your bad acts. You need to have the safeguards in place to make sure you don't hurt mankind and you don't hurt my kids and my grandkids.
1: So let's talk about socialism. You wrote a column about your concern about the rise of it. Now all of a sudden these Democratic candidates are running from it, like the one in Maine, now the one in Michigan. But they appear at DSA. They're endorsed by DSA. They're socialists.
2: Well, they're socialists. But here's the deal. They're talking about the issues that we ought to be talking about. They're talking about the cost of living. They're talking about housing prices too high. They're talking about grocery prices too high. They are. Let's acknowledge the problem and then say the best solution is not socialism. Otherwise, then Havana would be the best city in the world to live in. What we've got to say is no, our message is better. And then we have to do it. Balance the budget. Get government out of your life. You know, drive down the price by allowing competition. That's what works. Get people back their money. But that's what we ought to be talking about. And we ought to be talking about the cost of living every day because it's a problem in this country.
1: Right. But they blame you guys because you're in power.
2: Well, we got to explain. You want to go back to the Biden years where he's trying to put the oil and gas industries out of business. He shut down the Keystone Pipeline. He opened the border, allowed criminals and terrorists in. Massive spending. No, but we got to tell our story, what we're doing, and then we've got to go do it. We've got to show people, as hard as it is, like in the Senate, it's hard. It's hard. You got to get 60 votes to get things done. Well, let's vote every day and show them that Democrats want big government, higher taxes, open borders, illegal immigration, all these things, because that's how they vote. They don't want election security. But we got to vote and show them what we care about.
1: Senator Rick Scott, thanks so much. I know you got it together. Hey, hopefully people listen to your messaging. Senator Rick Scott from Florida. You're listening to the Brian Kilmeade Show. Don't move.

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4: I, Ronald Reagan, do solemnly swear that I will faithfully execute the office of President of the United States.
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0: 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It's Brian Kilmeade.
1: Hi, everyone. So glad you're there. The Brian Kilmeade Show. An exciting week here in New York City as the world really has come to the United Nations. And so much on the line. You got the Iran deal, AI, everyone talking about it. You have the situation in the entire Persian Gulf. And, of course, you got presidential midterm elections. And Donald Trump's always different. I mean, the world leaders all want to meet with him. They all have opinions of him. They all want to win him over. And the president also lands deals. He wants to make things happen. He doesn't like to do things traditionally. He never has. And the one thing, maybe we'll find out if the president's going to meet with the president of Iran. Should he? After all, does he have any power to begin with? Also, is the president going to call out, I guess, could be Russia and China for what they're doing with Iran? I doubt it. He doesn't seem to really want to get tough with the Russians, but they're playing a deleterious role in what's happening there. So before we get to our first guest at the bottom of the hour, Lieutenant Colonel Alan West, let's get to the big three.
2: Number three.
3: We want to start discussing protocols for what are, so both sides can agree on what the leading AI dangers are, whether it's uncontrollable agents, whether it's non-state actors.
1: That is the Secretary of Treasury. AI regulations and agreements on the table. Will China play ball? And if not, should we on our own? We examine all aspects.
2: Number two.
4: On Monday, Iran targeted two additional oil tankers in the Strait of Hormuz as the IRGC ramps up attacks on this critical waterway. With the UN General Assembly this week, international focus remains on the conflict with Iran and the possibility of a diplomatic solution.
1: Iran comes to town with the war playing the dominant role at the United Nations. With our economy in the midterm straight ahead, we discuss our options.
2: Number one.
5: There's a series of meetings he's holding today. Each one of them could dominate a president's day. He's got to meet with the new prime minister of the United Kingdom, the leader of Japan. He's got a plan to sign a new agreement with Denmark over security in Greenland. He has to meet with the leaders of Gulf states who are concerned about the war with Iran. And later tonight, he meets for the first time with the president of Venezuela.
1: Big speech for President Trump today at the UN after spending Monday with the mayor, Mamdani. The message today and what we learned from their meeting yesterday. I was a little disappointed the president met with the mayor. I just think he's a clown. I think his what he believes economically is the exact opposite of the president of the United States. I also believe that he does not understand capitalism, does not understand our country and our culture, and constantly underachieves. And everything that he's done, even though his approval rating's high in the city, because he's got a big smile and fills potholes, he wanted to get the grocery stores going. It's going to cost us $30 million and nothing's done. Freezing rents has been a flat-out disaster. There are no free buses. You just keep name a policy. He does not pull it off. Again, promising to arrest Netanyahu if he comes here. Netanyahu will come here. He will not get arrested. So the President of the United States said this yesterday after going to your Gracie Mansion and meeting with the President. Cut nine.
6: I've seen it with numerous different mayors, and I said some great ones and some not so great ones, so hopefully you're going to be a great one. Oh, I certainly hope he will be a great mayor. You have to understand, I want what's good for New York. I want what's good for the country. So if I had a choice of having him be a bad mayor or horrible mayor, I don't want that. I want him to be a great mayor, and he certainly got potential.
1: Well, I mean, what he wants is money from the federal government, and what he also wants is to be able to keep his congestion cameras, and what he also wants is the TPS, the Haitians Emergency Temporary Protective Order for the Haitians to be able to be extended. And the president says, no, a court ruled and you're out. This is what he asked the president. This is what the president said in response. Cut 14.
7: Thank you. Talk about TPS, which affects your Haitians who have their TPS removed. A lot of New Yorkers are here on protected status and it's been removed.
6: Well, the mayor feels very strongly about it, I can tell you, and he did bring it up. But he feels very, very strongly about it.
7: How do you feel? Will you change anything?
6: I feel strongly about a lot of things. I feel strongly about taking care of people. And that's what we do. We're doing a good job of it.
1: Yeah, they're leaving. And that's temporary protective status. You see a lot with the Haitians, and he did it with the Venezuelans, and to a degree, the Afghanis. The president's cracking down on immigration, even in parts of which they aren't as popular as enforcing the border. And we'll see what happens and what it means for the midterms. But the president of the United States will put that meeting in his rearview mirror. He's going to meet with Delcy Rodriguez of Venezuela. He's also going to meet with Zelensky today of Ukraine. And then he's going to meet, have a I guess, a rendezvous with the foreign minister of China. But then most importantly, he's going to give a speech this morning, and we'll be carrying some of that, and I'll bring back some highlights of that. So the president loves being the center of attention, and he always thrives on doing that. He's also going to meet with the UK Prime Minister, Andy Burnham, and the Japanese Prime Minister, Sanjay Takachi. So he's going to hear Japan say, we got a problem with China trying to take an island that belongs to us. And Andy Burnham's trying to say, we got that trade deal. I signed it. How else can we work together? And I think that will be important to get off on the right foot, because Andy Burnham, when he was a candidate, was quite negative towards President Trump. Mike Waltz said this yesterday about what the president was going to be looking to do today at the UN. Cut four.
8: He's always open to talks. He's always open to diplomacy. He's always open to crafting some kind of peace deal. But the Iranians have to come to the table with good faith, and we have to know that they're actually speaking for the Ayatollah. We've seen now time after time we come to an agreement, and then they go back to Tehran, and between the IRGC and the civilians, right, and others and the religious clerics, they end up backing away or pulling the rugs out from under us.
1: Yeah, that's just it. You talk to the President of the United States and... the President of Iran, I don't know what it means. Even if the guy, let's say he is sincere. And this guy's, remember, this guy's a backup. The other president died in a helicopter crash. No one says it was suspicious, by the way. So that president died. And in the way that parliamentary system is set up, the Supreme Leader's got all the power. And the president has some power, but not that much. People can elect the guy, but for the most part, he doesn't have that much power. So if you do meet with him, he brings a message back. And I don't know what the new system, what kind of power he has, but you do bring up his prestige if you do meet with him. But the president says, I like to meet people face to face and see where they stand. So here's what Marco Rubio told us on Fox and Friends. Cut eight.
9: The one thing we are concerned about, however, is that over the last few months, on a number of occasions, American-linked ships, American oil supplies have been targeted, probably not deliberately, but targeted nonetheless by Ukraine. And so that's something that needs to be addressed. We can't have that happen. But obviously, you know, look, that's why the president has always wanted to end this war and is prepared to do anything he can to bring it to an end. It's been difficult, but we remain hopeful that something can happen there. Yeah, we would propose that. We think that would be a great idea, an energy infrastructure ceasefire, in which you're not, Ukraine's infrastructure is not being targeted, Russian energy supplies are not being targeted as well. It's an ideal outcome. It's one that we're in favor of and we would propose and see if we can achieve. We've talked to a number of countries about that as well. But just like the war, it takes two sides to agree to that. And so that's been the challenge.
1: Right. It's been the challenge. And guess what? Ukraine has now stopped, I continues to target the energy sector, backed off on refineries, but the Russians made an announcement. They're not going to export any diesel because they're going to look to up the price of diesel. When are we going to realize the Russians have no redeeming qualities? Vladimir Putin anyway. Maybe some of the Russian people do. I just haven't seen them yet. At one point, we have to realize that. So he says, okay, it'll be bad for president and his midterm elections. So we're going to up the price of diesel. Even though the president went out of his way to condemn Ukraine for going after diesel, which I thought was a big risk and kind of weird. It didn't make much sense to me. I'll take a short time out now. When we come back, I'll talk about the midterm elections and what it all means. Now it looks like the Senate is a toss-up, and the House, they say, is leans Democrat, but I think they're both in play, especially if the president can somehow alleviate the pressure on both the Strait of Hormuz and the Strait by the Red Sea. 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
0: Politics, current events, and news that affects you. Brian's got a lot more to say. Stay with Brian Kilmeade.

0: Hey, good morning. You're heading to the airport, right?
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9: President Franklin D. Roosevelt asked Congress to declare war on Japan the day after the attack on Pearl Harbor. The date, December 8th, 1941.
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11: I'm Gianna Gelosi with your Fox True Crime Minute. A newborn baby was found dead in a laundry bin in Wichita Falls, Texas in 1988. Now, nearly four decades later, thanks to genetic genealogy, the cold case has ended with a guilty plea. Tammy Sue Kearns, who now lives in Atlanta, pleaded guilty to second-degree murder and faces up to life in prison. The baby boy was found August 4th, 1988, in a laundry bin in a laundromat wrapped in linens from the U.S. Air Force Regional Hospital at Shepherd Air Force Base. At the time, every known pregnant person and newborn on base was accounted for. The Air Force Office of Special Investigations reopened the case in 2015. In 2022, tissue samples were submitted for forensic testing. That work led them to Kearns in 2025. She confessed that she was the baby's mother. Investigators say she was working as an X-ray technician at the Air Force Base Hospital and admitted to placing her hand over the newborn's mouth until he stopped crying and breathing before putting him in the laundry van, cleaning the room, and going back to work. 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I'm Gianna Gelosi with your Fox True Crime Minute.
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0: his mouth to your ears. It's Brian Kilmeade.
1: I would be not honest if I didn't say I was highly bullish on the Democratic chances come November, but I think they're fine. I think they're good. I mean, I think we'll do, but history is with us, and then we go right into 28.
2: That is James Carville feeling pretty good about where they're at in the midterm elections. Remember, he said Trump is going to not finish his presidency, and Kamala Harris, I guarantee you, will win. So he doesn't think Trump is going to finish his 4 years. The only person in America who feels that way. I don't think Jon Stewart, I don't think Robert De Niro thinks he's not going to finish. Guy loves being president. Why would you do that? But just talking about the midterm elections, I mean, the polls don't look great right now. You have some people breaking from the president. You have the Congressman Salazar over in Florida saying, Mr. President, you're too tough when it comes to immigration. Mike Rogers yesterday saying the war has got to end. But you have James Carville continuing to weigh in. You know, he actually weighed in on 28, too. He thinks of all people, Governor Pritzker is somebody to look at. Pritzker, cut 16.
1: I did not say that I thought Pritzker was the best choice. What I said is I think he's undervalued. All right. Wow. And what I said before, if I got him at 12 to 1, I would take him. Now, if I, you and I, we love gambling. We're a horse racer. If I bet on a 12 to 1 horse, that's not saying I think the horse got good value. I think Pritzker's got good value. I'm not in any way saying I've endorsed him, but I said he won't win.
2: Yeah, and he also said, Pritzker, to his credit, he said, I'm on a GLP-1 shot, and he said, I lost a lot of weight. I think it could be a good example to other people that want to lose weight. The guy's going to run for president. He thinks he can buy the whole thing. And that's just it. He says he's lost 80 pounds on GLP-1. And that means, I mean, we know he's running. He said his father died of a heart attack at the age of 39. Governor Pritzker, I decided to share my health journey with GLP-1 because I thought I might make a difference with others. I don't take for granted that we now have tools to help us live healthier lifestyles. So there you go. Certainly a help. You know, yesterday, a big setback for Hassan Piker. Did you see the battle he got in with Brandon Gill? Social media erupted over Hassan Piker's post targeting Brandon Gill's wife. Brandon Gill said on X, Hassan Piker is the poster child for why we need to end birth tourism. He was born to Turkish nationals, was raised in Turkey to hate Western civilization, and now spends his time working to make America weaker and our enemy stronger. Hassan Piker puts out, your wife is Indian. Your wife is Indian? What's wrong with you? 2 days later, Gil probably saw it and said, my wife's an American born, is American, born in America to American citizens. She deeply loves our nation and its culture. You, on the other hand, were born to foreign invaders and want to turn America into a third world culture you raised in while advocating for communism on your at your $3 million mansion in between electrocuting your dog. So, good luck. There was no response from Hassan Piker, who is the good friend of El Said, who for some reason does have a 1 or 2 point lead in Michigan, and I can't understand it. These are tight races. Today, he's going to be campaigning with Kamala Harris. He's going to try to win the black vote. He's got no black support, and he's trying to maximize it. Evidently, she's got black support. I don't know why, but she does. The first public campaign appearance since Harris endorsed him. GOP's candidate Mike Rogers called it desperation as El Sadid tries to struggle to win over black voters backed Haley Stevens. Everyone, when they talk to El Sadid, they bring up Piker right away, and he doesn't want to talk about it. Listen to this. Cut 18.
3: I would like to be talking about the things that matter to Michiganders, which is gas and groceries and the ability to see a doctor. I do understand that people like to make this race about a streamer in California. It's a comfortable thing for somebody like Mike Rogers to have to talk about a streamer in California because he does not want to talk about the issues that Michiganders are facing, whether that's the insane price of gas or the price of groceries because of the Iran war, or it's the fact that we're having to pay so much more to lose our jobs because of the tariffs.
2: Right. Because of what? The tariffs? Who's he calling tariffs? Oh, for the tariffs. I thought he said tariffs. Tariffs. You could say that, but he's also bringing back car manufacturing with those tariffs. He also nailed about 20 deals with those tariffs. I do know the Canadian thing would help, definitely help Michigan if we could settle that for Maine, Michigan, and Ohio. He went on CNN, cut 19.
3: The reason that keeps coming up is because it is a talking point for people who don't want to actually talk about real issues. It's a dumb comment. He himself has called it a dumb comment. And they keep bringing it up because all they can talk about is the comment of a guy who has zero power aside from his stream, rather than talk about the guy who has a lot of power to make dumb wars that we're paying for, whether it's an actual war in Iran that everybody could have told him he wasn't going to be able to get out of, or it's a trade war with Canada, like our best neighbor and the people who preemptively apologize for things.
2: It's not our best neighbor when it comes to trade. Do a little bit of research. They don't budge when it comes to trade. And when it came to the tariffs to get their attention, they had a retaliation, and they took all the American liquor off the shelves. That's one of the Italian nations. And they hit us back with tariffs. Now, China did too. We got into an agreement, and that got us all the way to November 11th. We're having a meeting in September. President is to land this plane. President got a call a month ago from the Canadian trade ministers and said, hey, we want to do a deal. At which time they walked away at the very last minute. But one thing that El Sayed can't walk away from is his past comments, as well as association with Hassan Piker, one of which is Todd Beamer. Todd Beamer, as you know, lost his life in Fight 93. He was the one who said, let's roll. His dad is out there fighting to keep his legacy alive. And is a little insulted that El Sayed continues to hang out with a guy that says we deserve 9/11. Listen to some of this ad. Cut 21.
4: When I hear anyone suggest America deserves 9/11. My question is, who would say that?
2: Yeah, and why would you hang out with him? And he said just as bad things the other day. We're a bigger terrorist nation than Al-Qaeda. I mean, this guy does not like America. I'm talking about Hassan Piker, and he put El Sayed on the map, and he also has gotten every squad member on there, including Bernie Sanders. Let's talk about some other races in Texas. Ken Paxton closing the gap and is getting a ton of money flooding the scene. Here he is yesterday talking about how Tallarico looks to weaponize his religion. Cut 23.
5: This race is about defending Texas and our country. It's also about safeguarding our faith and our way of life. I have never seen someone so willing to weaponize faith to sell a radical agenda.
2: Well, he does talk a lot about it, and then says some weird things about it, too. But Ken Paxton is not getting help from George W. Bush or John Cornyn. They're both doing some fundraisers together, but they're not giving any money to Paxton. Cut 25.
5: There is so much at stake in this election. This is not just another seat on the board. We all know this. If we lose Texas, we lose America.
2: Right. You lose Senate. No doubt about it. Ted Cruz knows that. Cut 26.
6: Bart, we are gathered at a time of a true battleground. Because Texas has become a battleground. The enemy has set his sights on Texas. Now, The reporters might think I mean Chuck Schumer when I say that. But there are a lot bigger enemies than that. Texas is a battleground, and I think the Senate race in the state of Texas is the clearest and starkest choice of any race in the country.
2: You never know when he's done or not. There's a lot of pauses there, like Hakeem Jeffries, just a little bit. All right, we're going to see. When we come back, Lieutenant Colonel Alan West, I'm going to talk about Texas and where we're going from here. There's also some congressional seats that Donald Trump won big that are closing big time. And we'll see what it all means. 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So glad you're there.

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2: I'm Ashley Dvorkin with a Fox Celebrity Profile with Gal Gadot for Prime Video's The Runner, about a London lawyer who gets an anonymous call during her morning run, ordering her to kill one of her clients in order to save her son and sending her running through the city to find him.
3: It was very easy for me to relate to Maya because I'll do anything in order to keep my children safe and save their lives like Maya had to do. With that story, I think that the writer and also Kevin's vision, it's really intense.
2: As for all the running required, Gadot even injured herself while filming and did learn new skills thanks to the role.
3: The biggest gift I got is the ability to know how to run the right way. That was like a big thing. I think that Maya is so smart and sophisticated. She doesn't give up ever. And I think that people that would go in and watch the movie would be shocked by the twists and turns in this film.
2: The Runner is streaming now on Prime Video. Ashley Dvorkin, Fox News.
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5: 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Now, store brands are typically cheaper than name brand products, and even if the price is just a few cents less, it can add up in the long run, according to Consumer Reports. In addition, Consumer Reports found that shoppers can save more than 60% when they buy store brand ketchup rather than the name brand. They also found the biggest savings were at Costco, Aldi, and Walmart, all about 50% less than the store brand on average, while Whole Foods had the least savings. And according to Taste, many store brands taste just as good and sometimes even better than the name brand, according to Consumer Reports test of 70 products across different categories. Saving you money, Hillary Barsky, Fox News.
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7: Mahalia Jackson, who died in 1972, is widely regarded as the first queen of gospel music. Although she was a heralded and much-loved performer, she lived a double life in racially divided America.
8: When I'm on the stage and on television and working with white people, they just hug me and love me and say I'm so wonderful and I'm so great. And then when I'm walking down the street like an ordinary citizen, they don't recognize me. And when I go into the department store in the South, I can't get a sandwich. I can't get a bottle of pop. I got to stand. I can't even get a cab. And I'm just the Mahalia Jackson that they got to saying how wonderful I am. I don't understand this. What make people like that?
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9: This is Fox on Justice. Despite both the prosecution and defense expecting a longer deliberation, the jury was able to reach a verdict in under 3 hours, convicting Dwayne Kefidi Davis of killing one of the most famous rappers ever, Tupac Shakur. In a statement, Tupac's siblings said they are, quote, elated and relieved by the outcome. Just minutes before court was expected to dismiss for the day, the jurors returned a verdict. The 63-year-old self-proclaimed gang leader is now facing life in prison for first-degree murder with a deadly weapon. The jury did not buy the defense's argument that Davis is a known liar, since the prosecution relied heavily on Davis's previous confessions about what happened in Las Vegas on September 7th, 1996, something the Clark County District Attorney Steve Wolfson says worked in the prosecution's favor. Davis made a comment at the end of court that he intends to appeal his conviction.

0: should not decide where their kids are what their kids are being taught. You should have nothing to do with that. Yet she sent her own kid into a failing school in New York City, and that kid has grown up to resent the author of the 1619 Project, which was so detrimental to America's development. So the Daniel Intrafrenzi also brought this, who is a Brooklyn Charter School graduate and opinion fellow at the Boston Globe. By the way, the charter schools do much better. The Success Academy, one of the most successful in the country, said this about the choice she made for her kid. Cut 37.
1: Nicole Hannah Jones's arguments about school segregation in New York City does not really match up with reality. Wealthy white parents understand that the Department of Education has many faults, and so they move their children because they have the means to. Asian parents who have the means to do the same. If they don't have the means, they lobby for gifted and talented programs and for specialized high schools.
0: Right. And that's usually what happens. Let's bring in Lieutenant Colonel Alan West. Colonel, welcome back.
2: It's good to be with you, Brian. Thanks so much.
0: So Nicole Hannah Jones, she did so much damage to this country saying that we're based on slavery, when those were the first slaves that came here in 1619, as if we invented it, that horrendous practice. And then we find out the New York Times gets her a Pulitzer Prize, and then she's got to spend the rest of the decade just walking back some of the erroneous statements in there. And now she's even saying with her own kid, maybe I made a mistake.
2: Well, you know, one of the things I think about in Proverbs 22:6, it says, train up a child in the way they should go, so when they grow old, they shall not depart from it. That's a responsibility of parents. And I can tell you, going back to my parents, I grew up in the inner city of Atlanta, Georgia. They made the decision to send me to Our Lady of Lourdes Catholic School, which was there in our neighborhood, right across the street from Ebenezer Baptist Church, instead of the public schools that were there. I ended up graduating from a public high school. But my parents took stock into my education because they knew how important it was. And I did the exact same thing with my wife, Angela, with our two daughters. And now we're involved in our grandson's education as well. So for her to say that parents don't have a part in education, that goes back to when we saw parents showing up at school board meetings during the Biden administration. And the next thing you know, they're castigating and demonizing parents as domestic terrorists because they're concerned about what their children are learning. So this is part of that whole Marxist view that you turn your kids over to the state and we'll control their education, and I don't think that's an American principle.
0: Yeah, there's a lot to discuss with that for another time, but just the detriment of that and Howard Zinn, when he wrote about America, he had a whole group of generation mm-hmm. Americans grow up and were taught how to hate the country. And now we're dealing mm-hmm. with some of that now. Let's talk about the Texas race. Here's Senator Ted Cruz on what's at stake with this Senate. Paxton against Tallarico. Cut 26.
3: We are gathered at a time of a true battleground. Because Texas has become a battleground. The enemy has set his sights on Texas. Now, the reporters might think I mean Chuck Schumer when I say that. But there are a lot bigger enemies than that. And Texas is a battleground, and I think the Senate race in the state of Texas is the clearest and starkest choice of any race in the country.
0: Do you think so?
2: Yeah, I do. And I think that Republicans now are getting a cold slap in the face, but they have to pay attention to a trend that's been going on. And that is the success of the Democrats, the progressive, the left in red states. I'm sitting here at Savannah Airport and Georgia, where I was born and raised. Now look at the two senators that they have. And it's all because of five areas, the Atlanta, Fulton County area, Macon, Columbus, Augusta, and down here in Savannah. You see an exact same thing happened in North Carolina, and you're seeing it happen in Texas. So we have to start paying attention to the major urban population centers, which the Republicans have, perennially just poo-pooed away and just said we're not going to pay attention. But that's where you see the greatest amount of failure of the policies of the left, and that's coming back to the issue of education. It's coming back to the issue of safety and security. So I think the lesson learned for Republicans now is to start fighting in these inner cities, these communities, and stop just giving it over to the Democrats, because those population centers are starting to tip the balance in red states.
0: Yeah, we're starting to see that. What about the Hispanic vote?

0: and you saw Congresswoman Salazar say that the aggression with throwing out people hunting down Hispanics that came here illegally, perhaps, but haven't committed a crime, are working against the voting base.
1: Well, first of all, she's supposedly a lawmaker. She's a member of the legislative branch. And Title 8, United States Code 1325, unauthorized entry into the United States of America, is a federal offense. First time misdemeanor, subsequent times a felony. So we need to abide by the rule of law, and she needs to be supporting the rule of law. If she doesn't like it, then change the law. The other thing is that to try to say that this is just about Hispanics, that's not true. I mean, I was down on the border. I saw, we've got 25 to 30,000 single Chinese military age males that came in. We saw the Haitian issue. We've seen all kind of people come in. Look at what just happened there in Silver Spring, Maryland. That was not a Hispanic person. He was here illegally. How did he get to become a rideshare driver? He raped a teenage girl. So we have issues in this country, and I wish that we had lawmakers that stood up for the rule of law and not for their own ideological agendas. And the people in the Hispanic community, Black community, Asian community, white community, whatever, they want to have safe communities, and they don't want to see their young people, they don't want to see their sons and daughters or themselves become victims of people that are here illegally. But we have to have a standard, and that standard is the rule of law and protecting our sovereignty.
0: And Ken Paxton right now trailing by 3, is that where you think the race is at?
1: You know, who could tell? I mean, you know, these pollsters have been all over the place recently. The bottom line, it comes down to a turnout, and we're just, what, about 39 days away from early voting happening, and so we've got to get people out. And I think the most important thing is Ken Paxton needs to focus on those, again, Houston, Dallas, Austin, and try to get a percentage of people to come out, because, you know, otherwise you're just going to see that area over. It's going to look like Tallarico is going to win early on, but then of course the votes from West Texas will kick in,
0: and we'll see if it's going to be enough. He certainly's going to have the money. The money's beginning to pour in a bunch of places now, and we'll see if it's going to work in New Hampshire, see if it's going to work in Minnesota, see if it's going to work in reversing fortunes over in Ohio, which has been pretty reliable red. J.D. Vance was in North Carolina, where Mike Whatley is trailing by 8. Cut 27.
2: This November is not like the elections that most of us grew up with. You know, where the debates were about taxation or how much we should regulate this or that. This midterm election is between people who believe this country should have a future and those who would rather see it destroyed and rebuilt from the ground up. We don't have time for politicians who want to play both sides, who promise you that they're moderates while giving the crazies everything they want. My friends, this November is make or break.
0: So, do you like that message?
1: It's a good message, but I think, once again, you need to further define the quote-unquote crazies. These are people that say the Constitution of the United States of America is an obstacle to what they want to do. And just last week, we celebrated the 239th anniversary of our United States Constitution. When you talk about America 250, this election could set the conditions for America 300. So I think it's very important that we articulate who these people are, and again, articulate some of the failures of Governor Cooper when he was governor there. Now he's running to be the senator. So it's, you know, you've got to crystallize that message and not just throwing out the crazy theme.
0: So I want to talk about AI. Here's the Treasury Secretary Scott Bessent on CNBC talking about what they're going to discuss in terms of guardrails and parameters. Cut 29.
3: Our discussions yesterday, we talked about economics, we talked about AI, we had some deliverables that have not been completely fulfilled from our meeting in Busan, Korea last fall, and then we started an AI dialogue, which I think is going to be very important. And again, this is possible because of the leaders' relationship.
0: So, what do you expect to happen with President Xi?
1: I got to tell you, I think it's really time that we take a hard stand with President Xi. I mean, we know that China has said that America is their number one geopolitical foe, and we've got to do everything that we possibly can to isolate them economically. And we are in a race. We're in a race in space. We're in a race with AI. We've got to stop allowing China to come in here and buy up our farmlands like we see in Texas and many other countries. I mean, many other states. politics here in the United States of America. And again, I go back to what I originally said, 25 to 30,000 single military age males, Chinese, came across our border during the Biden administration. They didn't come over to, you know, work on houses or work in hotels and things of that nature. So we've got to take a stronger position with Xi Jinping.
0: I think so, too. No doubt about it. They have some weaknesses. They have youth unemployment, got empty cities, nobody's there to work, single child policy, diminishing population. They have to bring people in, and yet they want to keep their secret society. And we know they are helping Iran and they're helping the Russians. So there's two spots that's costing us a lot of money and lives. Thanks so much, Colonel Alan West. Thank you.
1: Always a pleasure. Take care, Brian.
0: Back in a moment.
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14: There are tons of polls out every day, and there are days when two or more find different results on the same question. Here's what to look for when that happens. First, forget when the polls were released. The key is when they were conducted. If one was done before, or maybe even during a big news event, that could explain part of the difference. Question wording. It matters. So does the order the questions were asked. Who did they interview? All adults or registered voters? We wouldn't necessarily expect those results to be the same. How many people did they talk to? Remember, the margin of error increases as the sample size decreases. Also, hardly anyone uses a landline anymore. That means most people should be contacted on cell phones. Finally, how big is the spread between the polls? If it's within the margin of error, there's not much difference at all. I'm Dana Blanton. That's your Poll Parade.
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0: 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It's Brian Kilmeade.
1: The one thing we are concerned about, however, is that over the last few months, on a number of occasions, American-linked ships, American oil supplies have been targeted, probably not deliberately, but targeted nonetheless by Ukraine. And so that's something that needs to be addressed. We can't have that happen. But obviously, you know, look, that's why the president has always wanted to end this war and is prepared to do anything he can to bring it to an end. It's been difficult, but we remain hopeful that something can happen there. Yeah, we would propose that. We think that would be a great idea, an energy infrastructure ceasefire in which you're not, Ukraine's infrastructure is not being targeted, Russian energy supplies are not being targeted as well. It's an ideal outcome. It's one that we're in favor of and we would propose and see if we can achieve. We've talked to a number of countries about that as well. But just like the war, it takes two sides to agree to that. And so that's been the challenge.
2: So here's the deal. The president said, hey, stop to Zelensky. I understand why you're doing it, but can you stop hitting the refineries? Diesel's high. So Zelensky said, sure, if they stop hitting our energy sector. So the president said, yeah, Russia agreed to it, but they haven't. So Zelensky said, I'm not going to stop. So they just bombed the hell out of it. And then Russia said, we're not going to export any diesel. So that's only going to up the price of diesel. So back what I said earlier, if anybody thinks for a second that Russia is an ally of ours or not an enemy of ours, case in point. They know the president's up for the midterm elections. They know that if the price of diesel is high, his chance of success is lessened. Even though he is a lot friendlier to Russia than Joe Biden, they go out of their way to do everything's negative about America. I had the Latvia foreign minister on today. She was fantastic. And she's got Belarus on one side, a vassal state of Russia, and Russia on the other side. And she is spending 5% of their GDP on military, and they have their own missile defense, and they've been penetrated 6 times by Russian drones. They shot them all down. And I said, are you worried? He said, I'm not really worried about being invaded, but they're always trying to mess with our elections. Number one. Number two is I'm not worried about being invaded because they have their hands full in Ukraine. And I said, so how do you see it? He goes, they're losing 30,000 people a day, but they don't care. They want to reconstitute the Soviet Union. Now, when I say that, people on the right and left say, oh, you're crazy. You know, not everybody, but you're crazy. But if the head of Latvia, the foreign minister of Latvia says it, they used to be dominated. She says, I grew up in communism. I knew what it was like to have no rights, no liberty, and nobody, and going out of your way to make sure it's taken away. Any glimmer of rights and liberty were taken away immediately. And that's why she says, I can't wrap my head around what's happening here in America with this rise in socialism. It goes to show they don't understand what it is. They fully don't understand what they have and what you guys have, that we have elections. And what Ukraine is doing is fighting for everyone. I mean, how many times have I said that? People say, oh, Zelensky, he's an actor, or Zelensky won't have elections, or Zelensky marginalized the church. The answer on the elections, it says in their constitution, when in war, you postpone elections. Number two, when it goes to the it's a Russian Orthodox church. It is basically a spying machine. So they're not going to sit there and going to kowtow to it and allow it to infiltrate their society. Russian Orthodox for a reason, and they're totally controlled by Russia, the country that has invaded you. And basically, Ukraine is looking to survive and innovate their way to do it. I'm not sure what we have, but I'm not sure we have enough interceptors to get to them because we have every Arab state wants one, every Gulf state wants one. I'm not sure what we have in terms of patriots, but it would be good if a country with patriots like Japan and South Korea, who don't need them right now, do go ahead and give that to Ukraine because they're fighting our fight. They will be, when this is all said and done, the strongest army in Europe. Anybody, someone's invaded, Poland or Finland or France, when there's a problem, you're going to look to call Ukraine. And they're going to speak today. And I think Zelensky's going to speak with President Trump today. And that's going to be an impactful meeting, I know. So we'll talk about that. And we'll also talk about what's happening in Iran. I do not understand why we are not helping the Saudi Arabia against the Houthi rebels. Here is my question to Marco Rubio on that very topic. Cut one.
3: How surprised are you we have not hit the Houthi rebels who are attacking our ally, Saudi Arabia, and stopping oil from coming out of the Red Sea Strait?
1: That's a dangerous conflict, obviously, because what it's done is it's not just the Houthis. These Kitab Hezbollah out of Iraq, which is an Iranian proxy, also fired into Saudi Arabia, and it has shut down their main pipeline. That pipeline needs to get restarted. We have a defense agreement with Saudi Arabia. That said, that is a very dangerous and complex conflict.
2: So the way I understand is the president's pressuring Saudi Arabia to make amends with the UAE and start forming some type of military alliance, because we don't have an infinite amount of interceptors ready to go. But I would like to let them know that when you have a defense alliance with us, they will be there to work with you. And we had 100 people on the ground advising them. But we're not necessarily taking them on, taking on the Houthi rebels who contacted us last week, 2 weeks ago in Oman and said, look, we are going to take on the Saudis, but this is from a long-time disagreement. It has nothing to do with you guys. We won't attack Israel. We won't attack you. So the president's got to weigh. Should I attack them and defend our ally, but open up another front where our guys could get attacked by the Houthis? So that's what he's got to worry about. And what he thinks is if he can get these Gulf states to combine against the Houthi rebels, it'll help everyone. Houthis could be wiped out, but nobody wants to get on the ground and fight them, because they got nothing to lose. They're a bunch of gangsters. They're just brutal gangsters. And we have marginalized them after 53 days of bombing, and we reopened up that strait ourselves. That was in 2025. Haven't really had to do much since. I was wondering why they were not getting involved earlier. Now I know why they weren't getting involved earlier. All right, real quick notice. United in the States, my new book, is coming out October 13th. And I'm going to be not only talking about the six crucial moments that forged the American miracle. I think it's a message you'll like. I think it's a place, it's a book you need to read. But I also am going to be at a few places: in Red Bank, New Jersey on the 16th, Westbury, New York on the 17th, Vero Beach on the 25th, and then doing another live United in the States stage show in Clearwater, Florida on November 7th, Jacksonville, November 8th, St. Louis, November 21st.
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6: 1989. The Soviet Union leaves Afghanistan.
7: General Boris Grumov crossed the bridge over the Amudarya River. This was the final act in the withdrawal of all Soviet armed forces and services from the Republic of Afghanistan.
8: The government has to show clearly it has abandoned the old Stalinist class struggle approach.
9: Banishment for life for Pete Rose from baseball is the sad end of a sorry episode.
10: I gambled on other sports other than baseball. I never gambled on baseball, but I think I'm being punished pretty severely.
11: So the Oakland A's take a
12: Jim Baker, once one of this nation's most powerful televangelists, now faces a lifetime in prison.
13: 300 East Berliners are climbing over the metal fence here towards the Berlin Wall.
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0: 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Brian Kilmeade.
1: Brian Kilmeade here. Thanks so much for listening. I come to you from 48th and 6th in Midtown Manhattan, which is locked up. Why? Because of the General Assembly. The United Nations has put here since the 50s, late 40s. And guess what? That locks everything up. But it's kind of exciting. I got a chance to talk to the Foreign Minister of Latvia today, the Secretary of State. Tomorrow is going to be the First Lady. Yesterday, the UN Ambassador. So it's fun because you get to see what's going on, what everyone's thinking. This hour is going to be special, too. Scott Turner doing a fantastic job as HUD Secretary. Found a ton of fraud. He's going to be joining us. If you talk about something that can turn the economy around, affordable housing would do it. That means at all levels, make it affordable, make the interest rates come down. That would be also an addition. Karl Rove, the former deputy chief of staff for George W. Bush, columnist for the Wall Street Journal, will be with us too. George W. Bush is putting together fundraisers, but he's not giving to Ken Paxton. That's interesting. And then we'll do Stuart Varney and I'll do a simulcast. So let's get to the big three.
2: Number three.
3: We want to start discussing protocols for what are, so both sides can agree on what the leading AI dangers are, whether it's uncontrollable agents, whether it's non-state actors.
1: Yep, we'll talk about uncontrollable agents, which we create, by the way. AI regulations and agreements are on the table. Will China play ball? And if not, should we play on our own? Should we put our own guardrails up? We'll examine all aspects.
2: Number two.
4: On Monday, Iran targeted two additional oil tankers in the Strait of Hormuz as the IRGC ramps up attacks on this critical waterway. With the UN General Assembly this week, international focus remains on the conflict with Iran and the possibility of a diplomatic solution.
1: Iran comes to town, and with war playing the dominant role at the United Nations and with our economy and the midterms front and center, we discuss our options.
2: Number one.
5: There's a series of meetings he's holding today. Each one of them could dominate a president's day. He's got to meet with the new prime minister of the United Kingdom, the leader of Japan. He's got a plan to sign a new agreement with Denmark over security in Greenland. He has to meet with the leaders of Gulf states who are concerned about the war with Iran. And later tonight, he meets for the first time with the president of Venezuela.
1: A lot going on. Big speech for President Trump today at the UN after spending Monday with Mayor Mamdani at Gracie Mansion. The message today will be interesting and what we learned from other meetings, too. I think the president's going to talk about the strength of America. He's going to talk about how Central and South America have been liberated from autocracies and hopefully from Iran and Russia without mentioning them. But the president's going to speak about Iran. The reason why he had to act, because nobody else in the world was acting when it comes to making sure they didn't have a nuclear weapon. He's going to bring that up for sure. He's going to also trumpet what I think he's going to make official. We have a deal with Greenland. He's going to sign a new security agreement with Denmark and Greenland itself. We're going to have two military bases, access to rare earth. Any other country who wants in has to check with us first, which is huge. As Secretary of State Marco Rubio brought up today, he said, what happens with these countries, they're allies of ours, and they'll cut a deal with China, and all of a sudden, China will build a port for them, looks like a military base, and they're wondering, how did this happen? We don't want that to happen with Greenland and Denmark, nowhere to be found. It kind of ignores Denmark, this big landmass, tens of thousands of miles away. So the president thought, why don't we just buy it from them? When they wouldn't do that, so maybe I'll just take it. And it's led to a pretty big deal, I think a great deal for us, especially if you want the Arctic, which we do. China remains a major backdrop. Trump's upcoming meeting is going to be huge on Thursday, Friday. So that's why this speech will be great. That's why I don't expect him to come out and call out China for helping with Iran or Russia, because I think he's looking to get a deal there. And if he calls them out, he thinks it'll poison the well for possibly getting a deal. Mike Waltz was with me yesterday. He's the ambassador to the United Nations. Talks about the possibility of the president sitting down with the president of Iran. Now, there's downsides to that, but here's the upside. Cut for it.
6: He's always open to talks. He's always open to diplomacy. He's always open to crafting some kind of peace deal. But the Iranians have to come to the table with good faith, and we have to know that they're actually speaking for the Ayatollah. We've seen now time after time we come to an agreement, and then they go back to Tehran, and between the IRGC and the civilians, right, and others and the religious clerics, they end up backing away or pulling the rugs out from under us.
1: Yeah, or they just don't have any power. You know, there was one story in the Wall Street Journal that said that the president, after they signed the MOU, they knew it was a deal of the lifetime for them. They said, okay, pass through the strait in 60 days. We're going to, in those 60 days, we're going to come up with a long-term agreement between the nations. Well, within a few days, they start shooting at the ships again and charging the tolls. So, of course, the whole thing's off. We shoot back. We put our own blockade back. It's over. The president, Preskian, said, what are you doing? The supreme leader, he called the supreme leader and said, I thought you said we should do this deal. He said, I did. He said, your problems with the IRGC. So he called up Vahidi, who runs the IRGC. And the IRGC, Vahidi said, I didn't do that. So it was just autonomy members of the IRGC deciding they wanted to shoot at these merchant ships because they didn't like the deal. That makes you think, why are we even doing this? Now, even if I am being put on, that means that we shouldn't do it. Even if everything I just said was made up by the Iranians, that means we shouldn't do a deal. And if it wasn't made up, if it was 100% true, it means we shouldn't do a deal with them. We should just finish them the best we can. And we blow up Pickaxe. We monitor the other two major sites. And then we continue to restrict what goes in and out. That's what we do. And we get the IDF back involved. And we just start wiping out their leadership again. Here's Scott Bessin on what's next for Iran. Cut six.
3: I can't tell you whether it's 1 week, 1 month, or 6 months, but I will tell you that we are pressuring them like never before. And Treasury's sanctions authorities were really the emboldened after 9/11. And that's when we were given many of the authorities that we have now. We got five new authorities about a month ago that we've implemented against the Iranian regime, including on aviation, maritime, crypto, gold. On September 23rd, all the Iranian airlines will be shut down around the world.
1: Wow. That's this week. We're going to come back and we're going to talk to HUD Secretary Scott Turner in just a moment. Then we've got Karl Rove right after that. And then we do a simulcast with Stuart Varney. You're listening to the Brian Kilmeade Show. A busy day. We're waiting for the president's address. And I'm sure we'll have a lot of news coming out of that. Don't move.
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7: He's a former Islamic terrorist whose only passion was to wage jihad against the West for the glory of Islam. 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
9: Yankee great Casey Stengel and Mickey Mantle testified before the Senate Antitrust and Monopoly Subcommittee hearing on baseball.
10: I was asking you, sir, why it is that baseball wants this bill passed.
11: I would say I wouldn't know, but I would say the reason why they'd want it passed is to keep baseball going as the highest baseball sport that has gone into baseball, and from the baseball angle. I'm not going to speak of any other sport. I'm not in here to argue about other sports. I'm in the baseball business. It's been run cleaner than any baseball business that was ever put out in the 100 years at the present time.
10: Well, Mr. Mantle, do you have any observations with reference to the applicability of the antitrust laws to baseball? My views are just about the same as Casey's.
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0: Jason. The more you'll know. It's Brian Kilmeade.
1: Hey, we are back. 1-866-408-7669. We'll be trying to squeeze in some calls in between an interview with Karl Rove at 34 after, and then we'll do a simulcast with Stuart Varney, waiting for the President of the United States to speak. Now it's my privilege to bring in one of his esteemed cabinet members, the Secretary Scott Turner. He's the HUD Secretary, doing the best he can to make housing front and center. Of course, last week made a lot of news by cracking down on the amount of fraud in that we found in and around HUD around this country. Mr. Secretary, welcome back.
2: Good morning, Brian. Great to be with you, sir.
1: First off, on the fraud that you found out, why was that important for you to hunt this down? And when the president asked the vice president to do something about it, when did you realize HUD was a place he should go?
2: Well, absolutely. You know, public housing has always seen through decades, you know, waste, fraud, and abuse, but there was no accountability and a blind eye was being turned, you know, towards the fraud and abuse, in particular in the Biden administration. And from day one, the president told us, hey, we're going after all of the waste and the fraud through every agency and under his leadership and the vice president. From day one, man, at HUD, we found $1.9 billion of misplaced funds. You know, how do you misplace $2 billion? And that was really just the beginning of it. And as you said last week in L.A., you know, we went after the bad guys who stole over $130 million combined, you know, from the American people. And part of my job, Brian, as the leader of HUD, is to be a faithful steward over taxpayer dollars and make sure the money is going to the people it's intended to go to and accomplish those purposes. And that has not been done. But now law and order has been restored, and we're going to be faithful stewards and make sure that American taxpayer dollars are protected.
1: How are you working with the private sector to try to build some housing? Because it seems we have a housing short in this country.
2: Absolutely. Well, you know, we're here on the National Mall today with our Innovative Housing Showcase. And it's all private sector companies that are here, manufactured housing, modular housing, 3D printing. We even have students from local schools here to promote trades day to get back into the skilled labor, HVAC, welding, brick masons. And so working with the private sector is the key. The federal government is a great convener. HUD is a great convener of people. But the private sector, that's where all the solutions are. And so I'm encouraged to be here on the National Mall to see all the innovativeness and the ingenuity from the private sector as they talk about, you know, building a manufactured home takes 9 weeks, where a stick house takes almost 6 months. You know, so you increase the supply, you bring the cost down. And so, yes, sir, the free market and the manufactured housing and those that are in the private sector are the ones that are bringing a great solution.
1: Well, when you talk about innovative, what do you mean by innovative?
2: Well, you think about, man, we have houses that are out here, modular houses and manufactured housing. We have houses that are literally built in a factory and then put on a truck and brought here to the mall or to the home site and built right here on site. 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And so when you see that innovation, man, and what the American people are doing, it is a brilliant display of what can be done in our country. And that's why we host, you know, this Made in America, you know, Freedom 250 showcase, so the people of America can see what's being done under President Trump to increase the housing supply.
1: What other things are you doing? I know that I know that it was kind of enlightening for Dr. Ben Carson to do this because he grew up in public housing, but then he went on to become a world famous surgeon. What about your background led you to this position and actually enlighten you on and how bad this problem was?
2: Well, you know, when I grew up, man, I grew up in a broken home. You know, we didn't have a lot of resources, and I saw the struggle, you know, every day with my mother in particular, you know, to try to provide, you know, a home and a safe place for my sister and I, my father working two or three jobs, you know, to provide, you know, for his family when they were married. And as I grew up, man, you know, and going to into the National Football League, being a pastor, working in a ministry, serving in the first Trump administration under Dr. Ben Carson with Opportunity Zones, and you see poverty in the ways that I've seen it, you know, not just economic poverty, but familial poverty, you know, family poverty, spiritual poverty. It really, if you have a mindset, you know, and I do as being a Christian, you know, say, man, how can I help other people to be great? How can I help other people to fulfill their God-given potential? And I'm grateful that this chair that I sit in gives myself and my incredible team that opportunity every day, you know, to work with the public and the private sector, you know, to bring people to help them reach the American dream.
1: So there's a couple of things that, I mean, you do have a football background, and I see that, we have Kaepernick out with his book now that he comes out and says that football is racist. And when you go to the, when you have your tryouts and everybody goes to the, to get evaluated, that's like that. I want you to hear this.
3: When did you truly start to have the realization that, hey, this does, in this sense, remind me of the slave trade?
4: So in the moment, to your point, like you're in this space that you're like, I'm this close to realizing my dream of playing in the NFL. You're like, whatever hoops I need to jump through, I've jumped through all of the hoops for years to get to this point. Like I'm put the work in. You're like, this is my interview for the draft. And that interview, that's going to have 7-figure consequences. So you're like, all right, whatever I need to do, let me show up the best way possible. Let me prepare. And when you get to the point that it's like, yeah, strip down to your drawers. It's like, well, like, why do I need to do this?
1: He's talking about the combines. Yeah. And he says, you know, everybody has to get down and do all these tests. He says it's akin to the slave trade. Is that how you feel?
2: You know, I didn't get to go to the combine, Brian, so I haven't experienced that in the way that he's explaining it. But what I will say, man, the National Football League is a majority of black players. And yes, there's a lot of diversity in the NFL, but a majority of the players are black. You have white coaches, you have black coaches, you have white players, black players. And my thing is, I listened to, I think that was that Ryan Clark and Kaepernick? As I listened to that, man, we can make excuses and use race and pull the race card, but I've always been one not to look at, you know, what has been done, you know, and what, you know, people have against me. I've always been one, man, what gifts has God given me, irregardless of my color, my tongue, or my creed? And how can I use those gifts, you know, to fulfill the potential that he gave me and to be a blessing in my generation? You know, and again, to the combine, I haven't been to the combine. I haven't experienced the combine, so I can't speak to it, you know, from that manner. But what I will say, pulling the race card in anything like that, to me, is an excuse, and it's a waste of time.
1: Jackson Dart, Tom Brady, the old one through the combine. I thought it was just one of those things where they just have to find out what their $20 million investment is going to be. But I've never thought about that until his book comes out. How do you feel about the whole wokeness and the fall that Nike's had as they go for the cross-dresser, Dylan Mulvaney and Kaepernick and all these countercultural figures? Do you think that's related to the valuation of their company?
2: You know, I bet it is, you know, because people are tired of that, man. We had so much of that during the Biden administration. You know, people that went woke went broke. You know, because there's no principle in it. There's no integrity in it. It's not even realistic, you know, man. And so, yeah, I think it does have something to do with the evaluation. You know, the thing about it, man, a lot of people buy Nike. A lot of people buy different kind of products. And whatever that company may be, the American people don't want to deal with propaganda and politics as it pertains to business and things they're investing in. And so, yeah, I think it probably does have a lot to do with the evaluation. Obviously, I'm not that close to the situation. I haven't looked at the numbers, where they were, you know, where they are. But, yeah, it probably does have something to do with it.
1: When you have your conversations with the President of the United States and when he gives you your mission statement for your job, knowing that the midterms going to matter, housing has a lot to do with midterms. Can you afford a house? If you could answer that question positively, that's going to have a lot to do with your party staying in power. What responsibility do you feel you have?
2: Absolutely. You know, I'm the Secretary of HUD. And, you know, the president entrusted me to run this agency with our team. Number one, to provide for the most vulnerable people in our country. You know, HUD is not a home builder. Obviously, a lot of people don't know that. You know, we provide, you know, vouchers for those around our country. When Section 8 vouchers, housing vouchers, work on public housing authorities, But we also have been deregulating burdensome red tape and bureaucratic red tape to unleash, you know, builders to build and developers to develop. We just put out our regulatory best practices report for local and state governments so that they can see a culmination of research, those things that have been done around the country as it pertains to zoning, as it pertains to impact fees, as it pertains to speed to market, to cut the cost down to build, make more land available, and build houses quicker so we can play a big role in that. And the president is very, very serious about making homes affordable for the American people.
1: Secretary Scott Turner, congratulations on the 6th annual Housing Showcase at the National Mall. When we come back, Karl Rove, President's Premier Speaker of the UN, will have...

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1: Bodies were appearing everywhere. 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Bodies were coming up on the ocean.
2: Once they put my brother John into Gacy's house, you kind of knew he didn't come out.
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4: 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Robots like Sparrow that have 7 suction cups for fingers and can identify and sort items. And Proteus, a Roomba-like bot that scans warehouse floors carrying 900 pounds on its back. Amazon employs 1 million robots like these in its factories worldwide and is investing $1 billion in its employees to upskill them to manage the bots, according to its VP of Employee Experiences, Sharon Gordon, and of Robotics, Scott Drescher.
5: We have over 700,000 people that we have upskilled since we've started focusing on our robots, and that allows our employees to evolve their skill set.
6: They need technicians like you would for your car. It helps them train and develop the job skills they need to fix robots and get them back into the fleet.
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7: One of the forgotten players in the Watergate scandal that brought down the Nixon administration was Democrat Speaker of the House Carl Albert of Oklahoma. Standing only 5'4", he was known as the Little Giant from Little Dixie. In 1992, Albert recalled meeting future presidents Nixon and Kennedy on his first day of Congress.
8: Nixon walked across from the Republican side of the aisle and shook hands with me and asked me if he had a college contest similar to the high school, and I won that one. And he asked me if I was won that contest. I said, yes. He said, well, he tried out for it later on, but he didn't get that far. John Kennedy came over to me and introduced himself, and he said, are you the Oklahoma boy that was a Rhodes Scholar? I said, yes. He said, well, I met several Rhodes Scholars. So I met them both the first day.
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0: his mouth to your ears. It's Brian Kilmeade.
1: I would be not honest if I didn't say I was highly bullish on the Democratic chances come November, but I think they're fine. I think they're good. I mean, I think we'll do, we do, but history is with us, and then we go right into 28.
2: That is James Carville feeling pretty good about where they're at in the midterm elections. Remember, he said Trump is going to not finish his presidency, and Kamala Harris, I guarantee you, will win. So he doesn't think Trump is going to finish his 4 years. The only person in America who feels that way. I didn't think Jon Stewart, I didn't think Robert De Niro thinks he's not going to finish. Guy loves being president. Why would you do that? But just talking about the midterm elections, I mean, the polls don't look great right now. You have some people breaking from the president. You have the Congressman Salazar over in Florida saying, Mr. President, you're too tough when it comes to immigration. Mike Rogers yesterday saying the war has got to end. But you have James Carville continuing to weigh in. You know, he actually weighed in on 28, too. He thinks, of all people, Governor Pritzker is somebody to look at. Pritzker, cut 16.
1: I did not say that I thought Pritzker was the best. What I said is I think he's undervalued. All right. Wow. And what I said before, if I got him at 12 to 1, I would take him. Now, if I, like you, you and I, we love gambling. We're a horse racer. If I bet on a 12 to 1 horse, that's not saying I think the cost got good value. I think Pritzker's got good value. I'm not in any way saying I've endorsed him, I don't say he won't win.
2: Yeah, and he also said, Pritzker, to his credit, he said, I'm on a GLP-1 shot, and he said, I lost a lot of weight. I think he could be a good example to other people that want to lose weight. The guy's going to run for president. He thinks he can buy the whole thing. And that's just it. He says he's lost 80 pounds on GLP-1. And that means, I mean, we know he's running. He said his father died at a heart attack at the age of 39. Governor Pritzker, I decided to share my health journey with GLP-1 because I thought I might make a difference with others. I don't take for granted that we now have tools to help us live healthier lifestyles. So there you go. Certainly help. But you know, yesterday, a big setback for Hassan Piker. Did you see the battle he got in with Brandon Gill? Social media erupted over Hassan Piker's post targeting Brandon Gill's wife. Brandon Gill said on X, Hassan Piker is the poster child for why we need to end birth tourism. He was born to Turkish nationals, was raised in Turkey to hate Western civilization, and now spends his time working to make America weaker and our enemies stronger. Hassan Piker puts out, your wife is Indian. Your wife is Indian? What's wrong with you? 2 days later, Gil probably saw it and said, my wife's an American born, is American, born in America to American citizens. She deeply loves our nation and is

0: trying to maximize it. Evidently, she's got black support. I don't know why, but she does. The first public campaign appearance since Harris endorsed him. GOP candidate Mike Rogers called it desperation as El Sadid tries to struggle to win over black voters backed Haley Stevens. Everyone, when they talk to El Sadid, they bring up Piker right away, and he doesn't want to talk about it. Listen to this. Gulf states on the sideline with Delcy Rodriguez of Venezuela on the sideline, with the Japanese leader on the sideline, and maybe with the Iranian president on the sideline. First off, what's his message to the Gulf states?
1: Well, I think, first of all, he wants to hear from them. He ought to want to hear from them because they are right there on the front line. And so their counsel is going to be important. And then second of all, he must, I think, encourage them to be thinking about the long ball game. They're worried about their economies in the short run. He's got to be worried about and remind them that they need to be worried about the economic and political health of their region. We don't want to return to this. We want to get this thing solved. We want the free transit of the Strait of Hormuz. And we want Iran to become a practical neighbor, not a threatening bully.
0: Right. There is a push for the U.S. to get Saudi Arabia and UAE together and maybe have a joint effort against the Houthi rebels in the region. And I wonder what you thought about that.
1: Well, we've tried this before. We bombed them for, you know, what was it, 80 or 90 days or 50 or 60 days in the past, and I'm not certain how good it was. I think our focus ought to be to constricting the sources of money and munitions and weapons to the Houthis, and then let's hear the UAE and the Saudis out and see if they have a practical plan on how to contain the Houthis. The Houthis are on the march, though, and the people who are most at risk are the Saudis. The Houthis have moved to the east and taken over a vital port on the Red Sea and vital islands that would allow them to interdict shipping in this vital lane.
0: What would you do? Would you just help the Saudis militarily?
1: Well, let's see what they want. Let's see what they did. We are helping them. We give them military aid. We sell things to them. We're advanced fighters, for example. What do they need? What plan do they have? This has got to be one where we've got to work with them, but they've got to start by having an idea of what they think is practical to restrict the ability of the Houthis to strike both the UAE and the Saudis.
0: All right. So with Iran's president there in attendance, knowing his role in the government, not like a typical president, would you speak to him?
1: Well, you know, if there's something that can, first of all, you need to have people talking to his people to see if there's anything constructive. What would be terrible is for the president to meet with them and not be able to have a deliverable. If it looks like that, you know, he's just been elevated the president of Iran and not gotten anything out of the deal, that's not helpful for the long haul. What we ought to be saying behind the scenes to the Iranians is, we need to come to an agreement about concrete steps that can reduce tensions in the region and restore its economic viability. And it starts with you. Here's what we want, and see what they say and what they want.
0: But the problem is, how much power does he have? So even if he says, yeah, you know what? That makes sense. This looks like a good deal. Shake my hand. The Supreme Leader's in a basement somewhere. The IRGC is running its own game. That's the challenge.
1: Yeah. Look, I'm not adverse to saying, well, you have a good idea there, Mr. President. Can you deliver on it and make the Iranian president be the fall guy? If he says something that is sensible and reasonable and will help move the ball forward, accept it, announce it, and hold him to it.
0: All right. So let's talk about what's happening in Texas. I know George W. Bush is having a fundraiser. It looks like with John Cornyn over in Texas, but one beneficiary will not be Ken Paxton.
1: Well, look, the fundraiser was Monday night, and the former president had been asked by a variety of Republican Senate candidates if he would appear at a fundraiser for him, and he agreed. Some of them, like Dan Sullivan, served in his administration. Some of them, like John Sununu, served in the Congress while he was there. And so, yes, he was glad to appear on their behalf. Let me just say, for the last 10 years, Ken Paxton has been saying the era of George W. Bush is over. So he's made it clear what he thinks of the former president. And if he wanted to be included, he should have asked to be included. But I doubt that he wanted to be included because he's been saying that for a decade. And as you say, the chickens come home to roost, I guess. If you disrespect the former president, you shouldn't expect him to be the first person to volunteer to help you raise money.

0: for your campaign.
1: That's a good point. I look at Minnesota and I look at New Hampshire and I say that's something that 6 months ago people weren't talking about. I think those Absolutely. Two, those both can flip. Does Karl Rove think that?
0: Absolutely. I met Michelle Tafoya at the fundraiser in Dallas for the first time. Very impressive. Look, we have two different dynamics going on in these races, and it's interesting. These Senate races do tend to be more, you know, individualistic. So in Minnesota, you have Lieutenant Governor Flanagan, who is far left and tied in intimately with all the scandals and all the fraud involved in, you know, taking government money and lining the pockets mostly of, you know, Somalia entrepreneurs. And she's tied into that. So that's strike number one. Strike number two is she's a loon. I mean, this is a woman who opened the Democratic National Committee meeting by having a, you know, a land, whatever it is, prayer where you apologize for having a meeting in a building that 600 years ago was occupied by an Indian tribe. Tafoya is outsider. She's not a politician. She's a sports figure. She's articulate. She's smart, but she's an outsider. So people say, you know what? I'm tired of the same old, same old. The lieutenant governor, give her a promotion, forget it. But that's a very interesting person out there. And the fact that she can talk, you know, sports with some farmer in outstate Minnesota is really positive. So I think she's got a real shot. We now have four polls that show that a race. And then either her tied or ahead. And I think that's a real race. Sununu in New Hampshire. Look, he's running a terrific campaign and people know in that state what Sununu means. His father was a terrific governor of the state. His brother was governor for 6 years and widely respected. He served in the House. He was the youngest member of the U.S. Senate when he was elected in 2002. And, people say, you know, Sununu, what that means is Flinty, independent New Hampshire will do the right thing. So both of these are races.
1: Right. Why is El Sayed holding on to a 1 or 2 point lead? And what should Rogers be doing?
0: Well, I think Rogers is running a good campaign. And I think they're right. Look, Michigan has not elected a Republican senator since 1994. And I think there are a bunch of people who say, you know what? I'm a nominal Democrat, but I'm going to be going for Rogers. But I'm not going to tell that to somebody who calls me on a, you know, anonymous name, calls me on the phone and asks who I'm for.
1: So you have El Sayed with the black vote for a Democrat really hurting. So that's why it's Kamala Harris out on the stump. Does she deliver the black vote?
0: I doubt it. But also that gives Rogers a chance. Rogers can say, well, here's what he thought of her. So does he still think, because he said some very harsh things about her and criticized her from the left. So throw those things back in there and remind people how negative he was and make them the substantive comments that go to the heart of the fact that he is a left winger.
1: So when it comes to Hassan Piker, El Sayed can't shake this guy. And last week when he does his interviews, he comes out and says we are worse than Al Qaeda as a terrorist state. Here's what Abdul Sayed, how he handles it. Cut 18.
2: I would like to be talking about the things that matter to Michiganders, which is gas and groceries and the ability to see a doctor. I do understand that people like to make this race about a streamer in California. It's a comfortable thing for somebody like Mike Rogers to have to talk about a streamer in California because he does not want to talk about the issues that Michiganders are facing, whether that's the insane price of gas or the price of groceries because of the Iran war, or it's the fact that we're having to pay so much more to lose our jobs because of the tariffs.
1: So your thoughts about the constant jog, never really addressing.
0: Yeah, I'd say, you know what, if I were him, I'd duck too. He thought this guy, the streamer from California, was so important to his campaign, he asked him to campaign with him on the eve of the election, the primary election. He wanted to be side by side with a guy who said America deserved 9/11. Take everything that Hassan Piker has said in the past, and even the things he said on that day before the primary, and throw it right back in Al Sayed's face and say, what a hypocrite. He thought this was the guy that when he came down the final stretch, wanted by his side, and now he's running like a scared mule away from him. I would be too, but he is responsible for all the, you know, for associating himself with this man. And once he gets elected, if he were to get elected, we know exactly what he'd do. He'd be associating with him again.
1: Exactly. They'd be running together. Karl Rove, thanks so much. I know that if I got elected, you and I would be hanging out, but not until then. Varney and Company next.
3: President Trump is in New York City to address the United Nations General Assembly. He'll also be meeting with Gulf leaders whose nations have faced the impact as the war with Iran continues. Trump is also set to meet with Venezuela's interim leader, Delcy Rodriguez, and Ukrainian President Vladimir Zelensky. Secretary of State Marco Rubio was on the Today Show this morning and was asked if Trump planned to meet with Iran's president in New York.
4: The president said he has said that he's open to meeting with anybody. This is a president that will meet with anybody for the most part because he believes that engaging with people is important and you're going to solve problems. Doesn't mean you're going to end up agreeing with them, but it's important.
3: Several Northeast airports are aiming to get back on track today after an equipment failure led to massive flight disruptions. There were long lines from stranded travelers at airports, including Newark, Philadelphia, JFK, and LaGuardia, looking to rebook flights or track down luggage following ground stops. Transportation Secretary Sean Duffy says the incident underscores the importance for federal funding for upgrades.
5: We're using old architecture, 30, 40-year-old architecture. We have asked the Congress to do a whole new architecture of aviation.
3: The FAA says a primary line failed and then the backup fiber optic cables in New Jersey had been cut. Parts of the Ohio Valley and Mid-Atlantic are under the threat of severe weather from a developing nor'easter. The main threat is expected to be gusty winds and rain through Wednesday. The coastal flood risk will increase as the week moves on and will impact a corridor spanning from North Carolina's Outer Banks to New England. And a Mississippi grand jury has declined to bring criminal charges in the death of 18-year-old Nolan Wells. The grand jury found that the position, condition, location, and timing of the discovery of Wells' body were consistent with drowning. I'm Michael Kastner.
6: Northbound side of I-5, Lacey up toward DuPont. Under 20 minutes, you're maybe a little more sluggish here. Say around 512 has been really heavy eastbound around the South Hill Mall curve. You're about a half an hour still, but doesn't look like any secondary saving you any travel time.
7: 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About 25 Stay minutes. 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
11: 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In addition, Consumer Reports found that shoppers can save more than 60% when they buy store brand ketchup rather than the name brand. They also found the biggest savings were at Costco, Aldi, and Walmart, all about 50% less than the store brand on average, while Whole Foods had the least savings. And according to Taste, many store brands taste just as good and sometimes even better than the name brand, according to Consumer Reports' test of 70 products across different categories. Saving you money, Hillary Barsky, Fox News.
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1: All right, I'm anxious to get started. Of course, the President of the United States giving a pretty effective speech at the UN. He is going through some of where he thinks the America's at. Also, the action we've taken, going over Venezuela, Iran, the ongoing battle, and how it's going to end. But also with the same pride he always brings to the red, white, and blue. And you see his delegation there. You see Jameson Greer. You see Susie Wiles. You see the UN Ambassador Michael Waltz. And then you see the First Lady there as well. So let's listen in. Here's Stuart Varney. Oh,
2: that's for sure. 10:51 Eastern Time. That means it's Kilmeade time, and here he is. Michigan Senate nominee Abdul El Sayed claims he's a capitalist, not a socialist. He makes the case why he supports taxing the rich. Just listen to this.
3: I think it is time for us to realize that our country was its most prosperous when we were willing to tax folks who had won at the game of capitalism, to invest so that everybody else could play the game of capitalism. And, you know, a lot of people like to call me a socialist. I'm actually not a socialist. I'm a capitalist. We don't live in capitalism. We live in corporate socialism. So if you're a corporation, you can buy a politician to get that politician to rig the system for you so that you make more money and you X out every other market in which you compete.
2: Medicare for everyone is quite flat out socialized medicine. That's socialism. It's not capitalism. He should understand that.
1: Stuart, I would never, ever, within your presence, start talking about business or capitalism because you're the expert. But a couple of things that come to mind. He's got two programs. He wants to tax billionaires and Medicare for all. Medicare for all does not work. It alienates all seniors. It'll be $4.5 trillion. We make about $7 trillion a year. Number two is Hakeem Jeffries is not for it. Schumer is not for it. Most people are not for it, including doctors, and you have to supplement it on top of that. So it's a dumb statement from a guy that's got a PhD and has got a medical degree. He doesn't practice, but he does have that high degree. So why he's allowed to get away with that, I'm not sure. No one ever calls him out on that. Do the math. Give me a second and do the math and tell me why that works. Because nobody's happy with Medicare for all. Seniors have to get a supplement, and seniors don't want to go to the back of the line, so that doesn't work. His other thing about taxing billionaires, we know the top 10% pay 70% of the entire country's taxes. So you want to take more money away from them. They're the problem, so they don't grow any more businesses, you don't have any more hiring practices, you can't get people into the workforce. It makes absolutely no sense. Yes, corporations do give. And if there were some different setups where corporations could give less, that's one thing. But number two is corporations give. They gave to Teddy Roosevelt too. They gave to Reagan too. They give to Trump. They don't get anything they want. Look at Elon Musk, for example. Do you think that he was happy that subsidies went away on electric cars? Do you think Elon Musk was happy that almost everything that he asked for he didn't get? He stormed out of the White House, and the guy practically lived with the President of the United States and ran one of the most successful companies in the country. Yes, you have some influence. You get your seat at the table. That's the way it works. Maybe overnight with Bill Clinton in the Lincoln bedroom. That doesn't mean capitalism isn't out there. Tell the dry cleaner working today that capitalism out there, the deli worker, the deli owner out there, that capitalism isn't out there. Tell them that corporations are the thing to fuel our country. I think he has no idea how to run a business.
2: All right, moving on. I've got one more for you. Young voters, more young voters, now get their political news from social media instead of traditional news outlets. Brian, is that why so many Democrats are now turning to influencers to help in the midterms?
1: So this is interesting. So Democrats are going for influencers, and you got this Flanagan over in Minnesota, and you have other TikTokers running for governor and Senate seat for TikTok. Okay. If you want younger people and you want to get their attention, you do use influencers. And the Democrats feel as though they're getting people's attention. But when you get their attention, do you look like a senator? Have you given away your dignity for a chance at having winning over a 19-year-old? Because people want to make this adjacent or akin to when Republicans found the podcast world of Joe Rogan and others, and they went out and they sat down for an hour and a half in non-traditional political interviews. But that's different. hey, I'm going to reveal my personality with somebody that's not really knee deep in politics. That's not going to say, what is my plan for, what is my new medical plan? What, how am I going to streamline the Pentagon? They sat down and revealed their personality on these different podcasts. And that was good if you have a good personality.
2: Yes,
1: so that's different than going on pretending to be cool on a TikTok.
2: Yes, it sure is. There's a difference there.
1: Yeah.
2: Brian, out of time, unfortunately. Good stuff. We'll see you again real soon.
1: Thanks so much.
2: Still ahead on this.
1: The president now is talking about Ukraine, and he's saying one thing about Ukraine is they fought like warriors, but he's saying go easy on the energy sector. Well, the energy sector literally fueling the Russian machine, the machine that invaded them. And the reason, by the way, the applause right now for the First Lady of the United States, who's gone out of her way to try to convince Vladimir Putin to release some of the Ukrainian children he kidnapped and tried to convert and give to Russian families. She's gotten some of them back, and the president's recognizing her now. She's got a big smile on her face, too. So, but Ukraine just got word that they're out off the hook because the Russians said, regardless, we're no longer exporting. We are no longer exporting diesel fuel. So that's not great for the price of diesel. That's probably why the market's down 180 points and was in the green all day. And also two more ships have been, merchant ships have been hitting the Strait of Hormuz. So not a great combination there overall. But the President of the United States knows it's going to be ongoing. He says the next couple of days we're going to decide if we're going to go all in to finish him off. I will say there's delegations and Caldwell's been all over the Middle East. He's the one running this operation. He's been in Saudi Arabia, been over in Israel. And if we are going to go ahead and go in, we are going to go ahead and with Israel. We have to, which will open up them to getting hit. Now, some conspiracy theorists would say that helps Netanyahu. He's got an election coming up in October. If we're back to war, it helps him. They don't want to make a change. I don't think the president could give two hoots about Netanyahu's election future. I think they like each other to a degree, but I think that right now they're having trouble dealing with each other. I don't think the president really cares who wins the next election, to the point where if it helps or hurts him, it doesn't even figure in. But people is going to have a conspiracy theory regardless. All right, you're listening to the Brian Kilmeade Show. Keep it here.
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6: Northbound side of I-5, Lacey up toward DuPont. Under 20 minutes, you're maybe a little more sluggish here. Stay around 512. It's been really heavy eastbound around the South Hill Mall curve. You're about a half an hour still, but doesn't look like any secondary saving you any travel time. About 25 minutes for eastbound Highway 18. Travelers trying to get up Tiger Mountain. The delays closer toward, well, after Issaquah Hobart Road, but it's the left lane that continues to be the only thing getting through at mile point 26 with that ongoing landscaping work they've got. Valley Freeway northbound Auburn to Renton's a half an hour.
7: Lynch. When it comes to disease threats, keeping people in the dark is never a good idea. 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Records uncovered by PETA show many carry deadly diarrheal infections that spread to humans. 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
7: President Trump says under him, America has shown courage while others only talked of it. He addressed world leaders at the United Nations General Assembly this morning.
10: I can report to you with pride that America is back and our country is stronger today than ever before.
7: Later today, Trump is set to meet with Gulf leaders whose nations have faced the impact as the war with Iran continues. Trump will also meet with Venezuela's interim leader, Delcy Rodriguez, and Ukrainian President Vladimir Zelensky. Several northeast airports are aiming to get back on track today after an equipment failure led to massive flight disruptions. There were long lines from stranded travelers at airports, including Newark, Philadelphia, JFK, and LaGuardia, looking to rebook flights or track down luggage following ground stops. Transportation Secretary Sean Duffy says the incident underscores the importance for federal funding for upgrades.
11: We're using old architecture, 30, 40-year-old architecture. We have asked the Congress to do a whole new architecture of aviation.
7: The FAA says a primary line failed and then the backup fiber optic cables in New Jersey had been cut. Parts of the Ohio Valley and Mid-Atlantic are under the threat of severe weather from a developing nor'easter. The main threat is expected to be gusty winds and rain through Wednesday. The coastal flood risk will increase as the week moves on and will impact a corridor spanning from North Carolina's Outer Banks to New England. And a Mississippi grand jury has declined to bring criminal charges in the death of 18-year-old Nolan Wells. The grand jury found that the position, condition, location, and timing of the discovery of Wells' body were consistent with drowning. On Wall Street, the NASDAQ is climbing to a fresh all-time high. I'm Michael Kastner.
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6: Northbound side of I-5, Lacey up toward DuPont. Under 20 minutes, you're maybe a little more sluggish here. Today around 512 has been really heavy eastbound around the South Hill Mall curve. You're about a half an hour still, but doesn't look like any secondary saving you any travel time. About 25 minutes for eastbound Highway 18. Travelers trying to get up Tiger Mountain. The delays closer toward, well, after Issaquah Hobart Road, but it's the left lane that continues to be the only thing getting through at mile point 26 with that ongoing landscaping work they've got. Valley Freeway northbound Auburn to Renton's a half an hour. Pretty jammed up toward 277th. Haven't seen anything out of the ordinary there. 405 certainly jammed. It seems pretty standard coming north at Renton to Bellevue's a half an hour. Southbound just half an hour from Linwood to Woodinville. Southbound I-5, your travel time from Arlington to Everett. Hitting the hour mark. I don't see even left shoulder activity here south of Steamboat Slough. I still see some activity on the left shoulder by State Route 528, but earlier accidents all cleared from your travel lanes. In the Northwest News Radio Traffic Center. I'm Libby Kay.
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1: RNC chair at the bottom of the hour, and the great Harry Cole, the Sun editor and editor at large, who decided to use his at large title and come from D.C. all the way to New York City. Harry, welcome.
19: Thanks for having me.
1: So what do you think of the president's speech?
19: Well, I mean, he's on good behavior, right? If you compare it to last year's speech, which was, you know, he was hectoring the UN, saying they were, you know, opening, assisting nations open borders around the world. He was negging on the interior. He said, you know, the floor was cheap, the marble was rubbish. Compared to that, it was, far more statesmanlike speech. I think he's, you know, one eye on the midterms, I suspect, sort of rising above his usual, you know, style of sticking it to them. But, you know, so he hit home on, you know, some of the things he delivered. But that Iran question still lingering over him.
1: Right. And look, he says, I'm somebody, he goes, I don't just name problems, I address problems.
19: Mm.
1: One thing about the president, he's going to go down in history saying, okay, you got a problem in Rwanda, what's the problem?
19: Yeah.
1: Let's try to fix it. What's the problem? He kind of created a problem in Ireland. Let's just make it one Ireland. The UK probably would love that. But then when it comes to Iran, you've been a problem, so let's deal with it. You don't want to talk? Okay, we're going to bomb out your nuclear facilities. You still don't want to talk? We're going to take another shot, and that's where we're at right now, and that's what the meeting with the Gulf states this afternoon is going to mean so much. And I talked to Marco Rubio, and we might want to pull this cut, about NATO. And you know Marco Rubio is the statesman, not only in title, but in life. And I said, how disappointed are you? And the NATO's done nothing.
19: Yeah.
1: Nothing. Now, I know you were ticked off the way it started. You didn't get your normal briefing, and there was no trumpets before it started. But since then, why is it not in your interest to play a role?
19: Well, I thought the point Rubio made to you this morning was spot on, when she said, well, what is the point of being in America and being in NATO if we're not going to be able to, if you're not going to come to our aid, if you're not going to help us, if you're not going to let us use these supposedly shared bases in, you know, in Diego Garcia, in the Indian Ocean, on the British mainland, in Germany, if you're just going to, the one time you actually want to use them, why are we picking up the tap for this? And I thought, you know, as ever with Rubio, he made it in a very elegant way. But you're so right about Trump as well, in the fact that the UN is a talking shop. What does it do? It sends strongly worded letters. It writes reports. It wrings its hands at hours of needs. And, you know, fair play to the president standing up going, well, you know what? I have something. You know, I have actually done stuff. Rather than just moping and moaning and, you know, spending 47 years saying how terrible Iran is.
1: Or that NATO's not paying their fair share. Okay, no, now they are.
19: Yeah.
1: Not all of them.
19: Not all of them. Certainly not all of them. But it's better than where it was. You know, look at Germany. Just take Germany, for example. You know, they have gone on a massive rearmament after 30 years. And for obvious reasons, they were a bit cautious at the end of the last century, perhaps, of rearmament. But look where they've gone now. They were not pulling their weight on NATO. But then he's still got problems like the Spanish, who are just, you know, refusing to play ball on those.
1: So is it true that Europe's a little nervous about the German arms buildup?
19: They don't have a great reputation over the last 150 years.
1: Well,
19: I like people playing their way.
1: I like Japan's strong, building up too.
19: Look at Angela Merkel. You know, she was heralded as this great stateswoman, the greatest European leader of her generation. What did she do? She let in 1 million Syrians. She opened a gas pipeline with Putin, and she let the German armed forces, you know, train with broomsticks rather than weapons. And look, you know, compared to where Germany, compared to where they were even 10 years ago, I welcome it.
1: So, Harry, people think you're kidding with the broomsticks.
19: No. This is real.
1: This is what I'm talking about. Which you just named. Now, when Angela Merkel was the statesman, the senior statesman, Barack Obama likes them, and they get along, right?
19: And they were in a rowing boat at one point, were they together?
1: but long-term, look what's happening. And I say this. This is the whole thing with Trump. Like, we're not seeing it yet because we're in the middle of it. Mm. But at some point, people are going to go, wow. You know, we had Central and South America was being heavily intruded by China and Russia. We were just letting it go, right? Cuba was the problem before I was born. All I heard about the way Cuba could be, right? Mm. Fidel Castro. Cuba's going to fall in the next year or two. It's just been strangled right now because until they can put some type of democracy in. So the Venezuela situation, which was a real menace to, we go back to Bush, George W. Bush's administration. And that's now addressed. Now you have NATO paying their fair share, and Russia's helped. Russia's helped with that because they have now alerted us to the legitimate problem. And now in the Middle East, from the Abraham Accords to addressing the one planter's wart in the middle, and that is Iran. I think that if you could take a step back, you're beginning to see somebody who will be looked at better in the rearview mirror than they are when you don't have to use a mirror.
19: Yeah, I think, you know, the table has been flipped, right? And it's, you know, it's in the air still. And it's going to land at some point. But as you say, the way the geopolitical world order is coming together now, all signs look that, you know, it is going to be better. And just in the Gulf, as you say, who would have thought even 5 years ago, 10 years ago, you'd have Gulf states basically on the same side as Israel? You know, you'd be laughed at if you'd said that 15 years ago. And people don't like Donald Trump's style, right? They don't like being hectored and lectured, but sometimes, you know, someone's got to be the boy in the emperor's new clothes who points the finger and says the unpopular thing, right?
1: It's great for your business.
19: And he rebels. It's great for our business, yeah. He revels in that role. I mean, you know, there's never a day where he doesn't commit news, even if sometimes the news he commits is about the news. It is a remarkable. I don't think we realize quite how much has shifted. As you say, it's still in flux, and you're going to need a little bit of hindsight, and you're going to need a little bit of rear view mirror to look at it. But maybe live in exciting times.
1: So and how the Iran war ends, we'll have if it's something happens in the next 40 days, we see Tehran's capital being stormed. That would be one thing. I want you to hear a little of what he mentioned about the number one issue, and that is munitions when it comes to this war.
20: The cowards and traitors would love to say the United States is low on munitions, but that's not true. We have more munitions than we could ever possibly even think of using. And we're building them at levels that we have never done before. We are adding to our stockpiles faster than we have ever been able to do before. Top of the line stuff. In addition, in the very near future, massive munition plants will be opening. There are 18 of them being built by the greatest defense companies in the world right now. 18 under construction. Some of them very quickly will be completed. They're almost there. And that rapid construction will be leading to very rapid deployment of missiles of every type and ammunition of every type, and we'll be able to supply our allies at a much faster rate than we're doing right now.
1: Your thoughts?
19: I mean, obviously, the support given to Ukraine plus Iran plus, you know, the fact is that warfare is changing in such a remarkably rapid pace that actually this sort of debate about stocks and munitions, I think actually sort of is actually a bit of a sideshow to the fact that actually some of the lessons we're learning from Iran and the lessons we're learning from Ukraine is actually these multi-million pound dollar, sorry, slipping into the old country there, these multi-million pound dollar armaments can be, you know, taken out by drones that cost thousands, perhaps tens of thousands of dollars. And actually, we need to have a far more broad conversation about what modern warfare really looks like in the battlefield. And we can see that in Ukraine, and the fact that actually the technology is changing and moving so fast that I think we're having a debate about the speed and speed of munitions that is completely out of date. And speaking to experts and, you know, sort of strategists and war, or, you know, people that do war as business, they, you know, they're saying, you know, when you talk about, oh, we don't have this number of X number of ship defending missiles or this X number of interceptors. In a war with China, none of that would actually matter. This is going to be taking place on a level, on a level in the stratosphere.
1: We're developing space.
19: Yeah, exactly. So actually, you know, we are sort of slightly stuck in the past when the speed of modern warfare has sped up so quickly that actually this debate, I think, is a bit of a sideshow.
1: So let's talk about Andy Burnham, your new prime minister.
19: Yes. Wow.
1: They're going to meet today. Well, I'll tell you one thing. I was impressed with the speech. He carried it live. And the fact that he was able to, you know, Tony Blair was a great speaker.
19: Yeah.
1: And, you know, and so was Cameron. I thought Cameron was okay. But I don't know about the last guy I was totally unimpressed with. But this one, it's hard to keep up with your prime ministers.
19: Well, this is the sixth prime minister Donald Trump would have met as a president.
1: But you mentioned that the first thing he did is sanction Israel and the West.
19: Yeah, that was his first sort of big foreign policy move. Look, the problem with Keir Starmer was, you know, people say he was a good guy, but he was boring, he was dull, he was uncharismatic, he was a tedious kind of left-wing lawyer who, you know, wasn't really suited to be a politician. Andy Burnham is a much more political guy, right? He is much more presentable, but is there anything behind the TikTok account, right? He's there strumming his guitar in Ukraine, and he's kind of cool and hip, and he wears trainers, and he likes soccer, and he's kind of down with the kids, and he likes music, and he's got a big following on social media. But really, what is there beyond that, beyond the presentation? He's actually a bit of an enigma. Every policy he's ever had, he's shifted on. When Tony Blair was in power, he was a Blairite. He was a big old centrist. Now he's shifting further and further to the left because he thinks there's an electoral advantage there. The problem that the left have in the United Kingdom is they're deeply split between the Greens, who are essentially communists. You have an Islamist bloc vote now that is voting on single issues like Gaza. And so for a guy who's trying to shore up the left-wing position in the UK, sanctioning Israel was a no-brainer. Does he actually believe it? We don't know.
1: Where does he stand on immigration?
19: Well, look, he says he understands. And he cares. And he understands. He's warm. He understands that people in the north of England are concerned about it. Is he going to do anything about it? We haven't seen that. We haven't seen that yet. He comes from a far more open borders tradition, a sort of left-wing intellectual position that finds the whole debate about immigration quite, you know, icky, if that makes sense. He doesn't want to talk about it. He wants to be the nice guy. But actually, you know, the British public want to talk about it, and that's going to be one of his biggest weaknesses, and I suspect, you know, Donald Trump has made very clear his views on British immigration, European immigration. I suspect that will be a flashpoint.
1: I got to ask you, too, about Harry.
19: The other Harry.
1: And Meghan. Yeah, not Harry, you, but they come back.
19: Yeah.
1: They quickly pulled their kids out of school because he said they lost their privacy. What have you found out is behind this retrenchment in Britain?
19: It's bizarre, isn't it? It kind of came out of nowhere in the fact that they made such a big song and dance about leaving, right? They literally burned down the house on the way out. They tore down the royal family. They made accusations of racism. They kind of ruined, you know, they made the last years of the late Queen's life really kind of uncomfortable by having this very public schism played out, you know, in Spotify podcasts and Netflix series and books. And you kind of think if they come back now with their tail between their legs, because they've come run out of, you know, celebrity parties to go to in L.A., then kind of what was the point of it all? And, you know, the British public will always remember Harry as that little boy who was walking behind his mother's funeral procession. What was he, eight or nine at the time? And there'll always be a little bit of sympathy and just remembering that. And, you know, but they're pushing the British public's patience.
1: Diana's brother wrote a book.
19: Yeah.
1: And basically said...
19: That's retract some of it.
1: Said the king, one of the things he said about the king was happy when Diana died.
19: Well, yeah, and anyone that saw, you know, King Charles, you know, whatever their faults of their marriage, whatever, you know, mistakes were made, you saw the grief etched on his face. You know, he flew to Paris to reclaim his ex-wife's body and escort it home. That wasn't a man who was cock-a-hoop. And you just think, it just doesn't pass the sniff test. But, you know, you sit on that for 30 years and you don't say it. And he's got a book to sell, right? So it's gone down very badly. He thought his reaction, the response from the public and actually the people who put their hands in their pocket and buy the books, I hear it hasn't been flying off the shelves. It's gone down very badly. And actually, the king has been unpopular in a long time. He was waiting for the job he has now. But I don't think anyone thinks he's doing a bad job now. And don't forget, he is suffering from cancer. You know, he's still pulling a hell of a shift. And then to use that word, that C word, there's a cancer at the heart of the British establishment. You think, yeah, there actually is. The guy's getting radiotherapy for it at the moment.
1: And last thing, you know, we're caught up. I know you live here now, but you work for the Sun. And I know we're all caught up in the AI race. See, people talking about China and the U.S. How does the U.K. feel about this? Because the president has just renamed artificial intelligence. Listen.
20: The United States also totally rejects any attempt to construct a globalist scheme to control for the artificial intelligence being spoken of so much now, hereinafter officially called super intelligence, changing the name, and that the use of the word artificial makes intelligence fake. It makes it sound fake, and it is not fake. It's actually amazing, but we have to be careful. In fact, it is exactly the opposite of what it purports. From this point forward, all of United States documents and hopefully the world's will be changed to use the much more accurate term super as opposed to artificial. So it's super intelligence.
1: So he's changed the marketing.
0: I think I've got more luck with the Gulf of America, frankly, than super intelligence.
1: So what do you thought? Does Britain care about this?
19: Yeah, they're having a similar debate that's kind of happening in the U.S., right? Is there genuinely these dangers? And I think there are, but are they being overplayed by, you know, politicians who are desperate, like the Democrats here, to latch on to a political cause that they can use to beat up the current administration or to beat up the current oligarchy that they see controlling all of these tech firms? And how much of it is actually being played out? I think for countries like Britain, the far more interesting debate and the far more realistic threat is a sovereignty issue, and the fact that actually a lot of these firms are, you know, either Chinese or American. And actually, we've seen it recently with Anthropic, where the president, through a direct order, can essentially cut off international access to these platforms, to these models. That's a very dangerous place for a country, you know, once great power, now middling power, that Britain is, frankly, if you admit it, is a very dangerous place to be. So they're trying to get themselves into the debate and into the AI world. With people basically accept that Britain is about the third player. And so AI safety, I think, is a sort of way for Britain to sort of insert its way into this global race. And so things like the British AI Safety Institute, which was set up by the previous government, can play a really important role. So there is a role for Britain, but I just think all the scare stories are kind of putting people off the actual debate.
1: I hear you. Harry Coyle, always great. He's editor-at-large of The Sun, and I'm glad you landed here.
19: Thank you.
1: Back in a moment.
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1: Hey, we are back, and at the top of the hour, I'm going to do our number. That'll be great. And, of course, I got to remind you, Uniting the States, my brand-new book is coming out, The Six Crucial Moments That Forged the American Miracle. I think I made an understandable read. You'll understand these six moments after doing 68, What Made America Great, writing seven history books. It's my seventh. I really got an understanding of where we came from coming up on year 250, and I knocked it down to these great moments that would make or break our country. And I think you'll enjoy the reasons why I put them in there. And as you see how they all laid out to form our country and how unlikely this superpower was to emerge the way we did. It's just absolutely amazing. Things had to break our way, and they did. Had a lot to do with our founding fathers and their tremendous vision. But I think in many ways we've exceeded their vision about what we've been able to accomplish around the world. I mean, not many people would ever see Britain and France marginalized like this. China emerging like they did, but for us, it's been pretty consistent now since World War II, and it's been pretty amazing. And the foundation was laid hundreds of years before. It's Uniting the States. You can go pre-order it now, out on October 13th. If you want to see me on stage bring history to life, just go to BrianKilmeade.com. You see all my dates there, from Westbury to Red Bank, New Jersey, Westbury, Long Island, that is, from Clearwater to Jacksonville to St. Louis.
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3: Pretty heavy residual tie-ups on I-90 coming west off Mercer Island. Have about a 25-minute travel time from Bellevue over to Seattle. There was a stall in the right lane before Mount Baker Tunnel. Heavy emphasis on that was, but only about maybe 5 minutes faster by way of State Route 520. We may be stuck with these slowdowns, though, for a while on I-90. Southbound side of I-5, shoreline to Seattle, 45 minutes. No big problem outside of no express lanes. Same story situation northbound to I-5. No big problems, just a lot of volume here. So it's a half an hour just from 405. Up toward I-90. Southsounders, you had a stall I-5 southbound at 101. That's cleared from the center lane. We had a medical emergency. Central Sounders on westbound Highway 16 coming off of I-5. That was in the right lane. That's gone. North Sounders heavy still southbound I-5 Arlington to Everett. About 40 minutes earlier crash south of State Route 528 started this off and kept us fuller with alternate volume on Highway 2 coming west across the trestle. If you're coming by way of State Route 204, it's a half an hour. In the Northwest News Radio Traffic Center, I'm Libby Kay.
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14: I would be not honest if I didn't say I was highly bullish on the Democratic chances come November, but I think they're fine. I think they're good. I mean, I think we'll do, but history is with us, and then we go right into 28.
1: So that is James Carville, who thinks optimistically right now about his party and having success. Joe Gruters feels differently, RNC chair, but knows with the war going on right now, it made the economic things challenging. But the president just mentioned, Joe, in his speech, he goes, a lot of presidents and a lot of leaders look at problems and evaluate them. I take action on them in my time here. And he's take action when it comes to peace and play far off places like Rwanda, and war when it comes to places like Iran.
15: Listen, what the president showed today with his speech is, you know, he believes in America first. He's putting America front and center, and he's letting the world know exactly what we're doing. I think he's been

0: comes down to turnout. We have to rally the base. We have to make sure the Republicans come home to the team. We have to consolidate support. I think we do that by leading off with the President of the United States. I think he is the one person that could do that. He proved he could do it three times. And that's why we're going to do all these rallies. That's why we're going to go out and do everything else with him. He is the leader of our party. He's the leader of our country. I think the messaging is there for us to show. And I think we can make the contrast that the other side, they fundamentally want to change our country. They want to have open southern border. They want tens of millions of illegals to come back in. They want to give them all free health care. They want to tax you more for it. And then they want to put boys and girls locker rooms. But at the end of the day, look at these DSA candidates across the country. The reason why we're in these races is because we went out and recruited candidates that can win, candidates that are sane. And on the left, they've nominated a lot of crazy, wackadoo, radical leftists. And as a result, that's what gives us the path. And by the way, we're sitting on more money than we've ever had in the history of the country and the history of our party. And for the first time in modern politics, the Republican Party will outspend the Democrats overall.
1: So as I look right now at the Senate, Sherrod Brown with a 3-point lead over Senator Husted, the sitting senator appointed there when J.D. Vance became vice president. Now the money starts flowing in as of really this week, start running ads against Brown. And the same thing, which is Ken Paxton on the other side. First, bring me to Ohio, a red state for the last 20 years.
0: Well, here's a case where it's like North Carolina, where you have a popular former elected official, Democrat, that came out. And of course, we face the midterm headwinds that you would expect in a midterm election. And Husted has been saddled with this data center stuff that people, it's easy to be against data centers. And I think the rabble rousers have basically made it so toxic that you can't be for it. But the president's right from the standpoint, this can be a win-win for everybody. It should be local control. And certainly the public shouldn't, it should not come at the cost at the public. But at the end of the day, yes.
1: But that's what they're running. They're saying he's data center guy.
0: Data center guy all the way. Now, what we've done is, yes, we've held back a lot of our funding. So in Ohio, in Texas, the Democrats may have already spent $20, $30, $40, $50 million in each of those states. Well, we've been waiting for this midterm convention, and now we're about to fire the absolute missiles. We are going to use our resources wisely, effectively, and now with the coordinated campaign limits in place, we're in a phenomenal position to utilize these resources to go out there and help our candidates get their message out and really show the voters exactly who the Democrats are. Believe them when they say they want to change the way you live and they want to change the way they want America to be. There's no such thing as some communism utopia that Beijing or Havana or Moscow is. The fact that these guys think that this is a good idea shows you how far off that they are. And people are going to reject this extremism. We're going to win.
1: Why are we having success with Bernie Moreno against the sitting senator Brown and not having success so far with your sitting senator?
0: Well, I go back and I say that Moreno is a phenomenal retail elected politician, basically. I mean, he's dynamic. Husted is... has not been on the ballot statewide in a long time, is more of a policy wonk. But listen, he's getting out there. I've seen him a dramatic improvement of his ability to communicate with the masses. And at the end of the day, Ohio's still a Republican state, and I think that they will reject the radical left agenda, and they will come back to home. They will come back home.
1: Well, and they do know him well, so it's a matter of further defining. The other thing would be El Sayed, with all his weaknesses, and Hassan Piker, and yesterday too, it's still trying to fend off Hassan Piker's horrible interviews last week when he said, "Well, worse, America's worse than Al Qaeda." Here's what he said, cut 18, when asked on CNN of all places.
2: I would like to be talking about the things that matter to Michiganders, which is gas and groceries and the ability to see a doctor. I do understand that people like to make this race about a streamer in California. It's a comfortable thing for somebody like Mike Rogers to have to talk about a streamer in California because he does not want to talk about the issues that Michiganders are facing, whether that's the insane price of gas or the price of groceries because of the Iran war.
1: So he's going to go on like this every time asked about the people you hang out with and your past comments of not liking football and fireworks.
0: Well, listen, the guy's been supporting Piker for a long time, but this is who El-Sayed is. He is a radical leftist, and he has no business being anywhere near D.C. I always go back to like the 9/11 statement that Mike Rogers would

0: be the guy running in and trying to save people, and El Sayed would be the guy cheering the terrorists on. I mean, we have, this is the fact that he's up in the polls right now should, I mean, what is happening in Michigan and what are people thinking in
1: he's up 2 points.
0: Yeah. And we have to let people know, you know, that we are doing everything humanly possible to address the affordability issue, and that we are going to make things better. This president's been working around the clock to on behalf of the American worker, and he wants everybody to achieve that American dream.
1: So, Joe Gruters, Joe, can you also give me an idea of Mike Rogers came out, and you know, he has got, he was on the Select Intelligence Committee over in the House. He's FBI, military. But he came out yesterday and said the president has to end this war. Kind of sounded a little bit like a Democrat.
0: Well, listen, I think everybody wants the war to end because they will all see gas prices go down. But what we don't see is what the president sees in his national intelligence reports. I know that the president hates war. That's why he's got 8 different peace deals done before this conflict started. He wants to end it. But the problem is Iran for 47 years basically held the world hostage. And you can imagine how bad they are now if they have a nuclear weapon. We cannot allow them to have a nuclear weapon. I trust the president. I trust Marco Rubio.
1: But only 36% of the public thinks, I am for. The president took the courageous act, and I think his legacy will look positive on it, especially if it ends the right way. But only 36% of the American public is in support of it.
0: Yeah, it's obviously an issue that the president knows that, and that's why you heard him say in the speech, and he said it before, that this won't get resolved before the primary. He's going to be president for the next 2.5 years, but he's not going to let Iran use this as a political weapon. We have to win this thing. He wants to get out of it, and as soon as he does, gas prices will plummet down, and he's the economic champion of the world. Look at the stock market. Look at the economic growth that this country is seeing. We have to get inflation under control. The president knows that. He has empathy for everyone out there that's struggling with it, but we have to get this job done before we move
1: so
0: forward.
1: So I want you to hear, as you know, Hassan Piker said that we're worse than Al-Qaeda, and that got Todd Beamer's dad exercised. Because El Sayed was supportive of Hassan Piker, and he also said that we deserve 9/11. Todd Beamer, as you know, said, let's roll, and took back Flak 93. Here's a piece of the ad that's running now, Cut 21.
2: When I hear anyone suggest America deserves 9/11, my question is, who would say that?
1: Questions, and he called out El Sayed for that.
0: Yeah, it's completely insane. But that's what we're facing here. Do you love America? Do you want America to continue to dominate? Do you believe in America first policies? Or do you want to fundamentally change our country? Some of these candidates want to get rid of July 4th and Thanksgiving. They want to get rid of all the monuments. They want to rewrite history. They want to change the way we live. We can't let, that's why we can't lose. That's why people are stepping up and they're going to GOP.com and they're uniting, and we got to rally the troops. The number one duty of the party is to turn out the vote. We have 42 days to do it. We need everybody's help. We cannot lose this race. We have to give the president the members that he needs to keep the majority. And if we do, I was with the president last night and we were talking about the Save America Act and how upset he is at the Senate for not passing it. And I just said, we just need to hold on until November. If we get these new warriors in place, that's the first thing that they're going to pass.
1: So when they talked about the popularity of the parties, the Republicans are minus 13. Democrats are minus 21. The DSA is minus 31. So whatever you want to say, the generic poll is a 5, NBC is a 5-point difference. When it gets double figures, that's when it's trouble for the party in power. So it seems like this stuff is correctable, and the Democrats have been ineffective in trying to explain what they would do if they got in power.
0: Well, they don't even have they don't have a policy other than the president's bad. It's not just Trump derangement syndrome anymore. It is America derangement syndrome. These guys openly hate America. A lot of them openly hate Jews. You know, we're in the fight of our life. I mean, the fact that El Sayed is a credible candidate in a state like Michigan shows you that our education system has failed. And the fact that 57% of Democrats believe that communism is a positive thing.
1: Talk about Maine for a second. It looks like Susan Collins, 1 or 2 points down. She always loses every poll and wins every election. But what do you say?
0: Yeah, she's going to win.
1: I know what you want.
0: Yeah, no, I think she's going to win. In every single poll throughout the last 3 cycles, it's always been a 7 to 8 point swing in her favor outside of the polls. And so if that's the case, if history repeats itself, she'll be up by five.
1: John Sununu, who's a virtual dead heat right now with Pappas in New Hampshire.
0: I think we win Rogers. I think we win Sununu. And I think some of these other races are actually, I think we have a better chance of winning Michigan and New Hampshire than we do some of these other races
1: out
0: there.
1: What about Minnesota?
0: Minnesota's an outside surprise that nobody's talking about. I think because of Minnesota's in such bad shape and what's happening in some of these blue states, our candidates are actually doing better because I think people are closer to the communism and to the radicalism. And so they understand what's at stake and what they have to fight for. And so, Michelle Tafoya, I think, is running a great race, but we have a lot of great candidates across the board. But I think I think we're going to defy history November 3rd. As hard as it is to believe, we have the candidates, we have the resources. Our secret weapon is President Trump. We're about to barnstorm the country.
1: Great job on the midterm convention, Joe. You really pulled it off and went very well. Joe Gruz, RNC chair, thanks so much.
0: Thank you, Brian.
1: Going to see you outnumbered in a matter of moments. 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
1: Well, look, I'm always optimistic that we're going to make progress. I think, as the president has said, the Russia-Ukraine war has been by far the toughest of the international conflicts to solve. I believe he's meeting with President Zelensky either tomorrow or the day after. So I'm sure there's going to be some good progress made. But look, this thing has been tough to solve, no doubt about it. But I'd rather work for a president who has energetically tried to solve the problem. We're going to keep on trying to solve it. Do I think it'll get solved eventually? Yes, it's just a question of time.
2: Yeah, unfortunately, there's a bad guy and a good guy. I think we're trying to play it even, Steven, but maybe that's the only, maybe I'm wrong. Maybe that's the only way to solve this. But it's just so obvious that Vladimir Putin's a bad guy. Whatever you think of Zelensky running the country, he's not invading another country. He's not a threat to anyone. Zero. So that is J.D. Vance weighing in. I just think it's the most significant battle that I've seen in the last 20 years. And, you know, really since the beginning of 9/11 and the payback on Afghanistan and Iraq. Why? Because the Russians want to assume, for some reason, the Soviet Union, or Vladimir Putin does in his own delusions. So I had a chance to talk to the foreign minister of Latvia today, Babe Braze-Abraze, and she was in studio. And I asked her about the region, the Baltics. That's what she's one of the Baltics. They were totally absorbed by the Soviet Union. Now that she has her freedom and that sense of liberty, how does she feel about being surrounded by Belarus, which is a vassal state of Russia, and Russia today? Cut 39.
3: We are very aware of what Russia is and how Belarus behaves, but we also are in NATO and we are in the EU. So we are very committed country for defense and security. We welcome President Trump's push for defense spending. We spend 5% of core defense spending. We make sure that we have most modern technology, that we are pro-business, so we have enough business also in terms of production of drones, self-defense drones, interceptors, and so on and so forth.
2: So what they're doing is getting in bed with Ukrainians. Once this war ends, they're all going to be bulked up. They're all going to have interceptors. They're all going to have drone technology. And I know the Russians will build it up, too. And now the North Koreans got some knowledge of it. And they're going to combine with the Iranians. I love our innovation better. She goes on to talk about life under communism. Because here in this country, we forgot the Cold War. We forgot we won. And we forgot what we were fighting against. It used to be so obvious what we were trying to avoid. Now people are forgetting. And that's why we have what we have. This guy, Troy Parker over in Maine. We got the two Congress people, the Democratic Congress winners, Shiv Chevalier over here in New York, who trumpets communism. We got the one in Colorado. We got Rab over in Pennsylvania. And we also have the former blind sheikh's ally over in New Jersey. Here she's talking about really what communism is. And they remember it in Latvia. Cut 40.
3: That was what President Putin wants to build now, where people are not free, where individuals don't have a choice. And I remember that from Soviet times. It was the state telling us what to do and how to think and what not to do. We are now all free. We have this individual liberty. We have capitalism. We have private initiative. We want to build all of us successful countries. This democracy, this what we have in the U.S., what we have in Latvia, what Ukraine wants to build is something that is a threat to Russia. Because Russia is the opposite. Imperial, authoritarian, very, very suppressive regime.
2: Yeah, no doubt about it. She just talks about what she sees right front and center, what the Americans should see too. She also sees a axis of evil building. Cut 41.
3: Russia is aligning with Iran. Not only Iran supported to build Russia's drone capacity with Shahids and everything, but also now Russia is supporting Iran in the Middle East. As you have seen, Fox News ran the story of collusion of Russia and Iran in various ways. So this is very clear, but it's also affecting Hezbollah. It's also affecting Houthis in Yemen. So Iran is a negative actor in that respect that is enabled by Russia. But then also, of course, we have this no-limit strategic partnership of Russia with China. China providing dual-use goods to Russia. The fact that Russia can build missiles is very much because of the exports that take place from China and other places.
2: And it was so exciting to meet Marco Rubio, who came into Fox and Friends today, and we were able to interview him for 20 minutes, and they stuck around for 45 just to say hello. I mean, that's what America means on the world stage. I'm looking at these stats that said America has been diminished on the world stage with Trump. I think it's really just the opposite, and we'll see that more after he leaves. But we'll see also once as this turns out. He's addressing all our problems. And when you address problems, you make some enemies, some at home, too.
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8: 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Now.
9: President Trump is telling the United Nations that he has a big decision to make on Iran. Addressing the UN General Assembly today, he posed the question, will a deal be made or do I annihilate the Islamic Republic?
10: I call on all nations to join us in enforcing the complete economic isolation of Iran.
9: Iran's delegation was in attendance as Trump delivered his remarks. He said he believes a deal will come after the U.S. midterm elections. Lindsey Clancy's legal team wants the judge who oversaw her murder trial to hold a limited inquiry into a holdout juror. Clancy is the Massachusetts woman who admitted to killing her 3 young children in 2023, but claims she shouldn't be held criminally responsible due to suffering from postpartum psychosis. Attorney Kevin Reddington wants the court to examine the juror's questionnaire, legal history, and alleged cell phone use during deliberations. Former Vice President Kamala Harris is set to campaign with Michigan Democrat Abdul El-Sayed today as the countdown continues to November's midterms. The El-Sayed campaign says Harris will be joining the U.S. Senate candidate on the campaign trail to discuss health care costs and black maternal health. A statement from the El-Sayed campaign says the candidate looks forward to hearing directly from black women and health care providers and discussing how he'll continue that work in the Senate. An autopsy report is confirming the cause of death for actress Hayden Panettiere. Daniel Martindale has details.
11: The 36-year-old died from the toxic effects of fentanyl and a series of other substances. The manner of death was ruled accidental. The autopsy showed no signs of injuries that would have contributed to her death. Panettiere died in Greenville, South Carolina on August 16th after first responders found her in cardiac arrest. Recent reports indicated an investigation focusing on the drugs expended into Los Angeles. I'm Daniel Martindale.
9: Lionel Richie is back in the hospital after another heart issue. TMZ reports he and Earth, Wind & Fire are canceling their next 3 shows. Richie is reportedly receiving treatment for an irregular heartbeat. This is the musician's 3rd hospitalization in 3 months. I'm Chris Garagio.
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2: All right, let's do it. The Markley Van Camp and Robbins Show. Jamie Markley, David Van Camp, Scott Robbins. Breaking news. Trump saying Iran no longer bully of the Middle East.
28: Yes. President Trump speaking at the UN General Assembly today, and he went a little bit gangster when talking about Iran.
2: Yes, he did.
29: But I have a big decision to make. Will a deal be made with Iran that lets them rebuild and create a far greater country than it ever was before? Maybe one of the greatest in the Middle East or even the world. Or do I annihilate the Islamic Republic and do it quickly, never giving them a chance to kill and destroy people and countries again? Do I drive them into hell with no chance of survival and no hope of future greatness or generations? but I believe we'll make a deal right after the election because it doesn't make sense for them not to. They're waiting to see how I do in the midterm election. What they don't realize is that I'm not running. I did that already and won in a landslide. We won in a giant landslide.
0: Here we go.
29: And I'll be here for 2.5 years. The Republican Party is running, and I'll be helping them. But I am not running. I gave absolutely no credence and will not give credence to the election when it comes to Iran. It doesn't even enter my mind. The only thing that does is that Iran will never have a nuclear weapon.
0: Okay. And that sound you hear is the Texas Republican Party puckering in unison.
1: Yeah.
0: Oh, no.
1: Yeah.
0: But you understand why he's doing that. He's saying, hey, look, I don't care. I've got 2.5 years left, and then I don't have to run any more campaigns. So, Iran, you know?
1: Yeah.
0: Make a deal.
1: It's interesting when you have Trump actually say it.
0: Yeah.
1: As opposed to like a reporter that talked to him.
0: Yeah.
1: And sometimes it's more comical to me to hear the reporter actually say it. Like Trey Yingst from Fox.
0: Yeah.
1: This was yesterday after a conversation.
3: I just spoke with President Trump about the situation with Iran. He tells Fox News he's in a deciding mode and that very big things are going to be happening in the not so distant future. The president described the current choices on the table as wiping Iran out, letting them rot economically, or making a deal. He added, my question is, if and when do I blow the entire nation up, they better behave.
0: It does actually add a new flavor. To it, right?
4: It kind of does. Another layer. Yeah, I agree with you.
0: You got professional newsman over there just directly translating some of the more crazy statements that President Trump makes.
1: They better behave. Well, they haven't yet. So we'll see, I guess.
4: There's a little flavor there with the decision mode.
1: Yes.
4: I'm in decision mode. Leave me alone.
1: Well, nobody. The Iranian president is in New York.
4: Yeah, oh yeah.
1: So not the gay Ayatollah, who we don't even know for sure is alive. Right. We got to bet on that, but whatever. But, and there's going to be a meeting, possibly?
0: Yeah, we'll see.
4: To do what?
1: Again.
4: I mean, to do what with this guy? This guy's toothless.
1: But Trump will meet with anybody.
4: Well, of course he'll meet with
1: anybody. Met with Mamdani yesterday.
4: Yeah, and he'll come out of it and some of the, hey, I think we got a deal. And, you know, because this is what their guy said. And it's not their guy. Their guy's not in charge of anything.
1: Yeah, it's who has the guns.
4: Yes.
1: But Treasury Secretary Scott Bessent talked about Iran coming to the UN meeting in the United States.
5: On September 23rd, all the Iranian airlines will be shut down around the world. And how do we do that? That if they land, you cannot provide them with fuel, you cannot provide them with landing services, you cannot sell them tickets, or you will be knocked out of the dollar system.
1: And that's the economic isolation that Trump is talking about.
0: Tell you, man, parachute sales are about to go through the roof in Iran.
4: Yeah.
1: Yeah, it's getting real for them. So we'll see what happens.
4: I don't know. I know it is. I know you tighten the grip, and I know it's, you know, that they're tightening it to the point of victory, perhaps. But I just can't help but believe none of this matters. At the end of the day, they don't understand any of this.
1: You're not alone in that.
4: I mean,
1: it's a different ideology.
4: Yeah, it's how do you break that ideology? I mean,
1: no, you don't.
4: I don't know how you do. So
1: again,
4: you can't get along to get along. That's for sure.
1: No,
4: but I don't know what the answer is. But
1: we'll see what happens.
4: Jeez. Okay.
1: Other news out there. Okay, something else is racist.
0: Yes.
1: What's racist today?
0: Well, Joy Reid. Actually, I think she sort of slipped on her race-baiting banana peel and, you know, actually wound up landing on a good point.
1: Really?
0: Yeah. Well, so
1: this is new.
0: Joy Reid is upset by the Lindsey Clancy jurors for racistly going after the black guy who wouldn't do what they were telling him to do.
1: Wow. This is something. Go.
6: And there was a white man who also said the same thing, accused the man of refusing to engage and refusing to deliberate, which actually is a bit defamatory, isn't it? They were trying to say he was just not doing his job.
7: That's why he has a defamation lawyer.
6: There was a moment where there was one white male juror who came out, and he said at one point the juror took, I think, a bottle or something and took a ligature and sort of demonstrated the way the strangulation happened. And he said the room were all horrified. And I'm like, more horrified than the woman strangling her kids? You know, like,
7: well,
6: you're more horrified by the demonstration of it. I think he was trying to make a point of how brutal this was. And that's how I would read it. But, it's sort of that implication that he frightened them and seemed violent because of it. All of it was giving me so many micro questions that I'm so glad that I feel so less alone hearing you say.
7: You know, it was.
8: She had so many microaggressions.
0: Yeah.
8: That's what happens to the lefties at some point in time.
0: Mm-hmm.
8: Because you're dealing in race politics all the time.
0: Mm-hmm.
8: But then you have other people that you're trying to defend that's almost inexplicable. But then you're chasing your tail. Who do I defend in this one? I'm not quite sure what I'm supposed to do. And there's a reason that people say the left always end up eating their own.
4: Oh, for sure. The perfect answer would be shut up. Right? But it doesn't work.
8: She keeps going. Okay, yeah. Go ahead.
7: You know, it was coded for me, too. And, you know, some people would call us hypersensitive, right? They'd say, you know, we always see race.
8: Yes, you do.
7: I don't think that about myself. I don't think that about you. I think we're objective.
6: Oh, my God. We're black people who live in America and live in the world.
8: Holy cow. Yeah.
0: So again, she almost gets to a good point. Like, hey, they're going out there and they're railroading this lone holdout juror because he wouldn't do what they were going to do. And then, of course, it turns into microaggressions and things that people did not say or do or even imply.
4: I've never heard anybody laugh so hard when they're talking about strangling three kids. That was an interesting tact that she used. Let's add comedy to it.
8: Man. What I would love to know, and I maybe they covered it on whatever podcast this is how do you feel about Lindsey Clancy's now ex-husband?
0: Mm-hmm.
8: Do you feel bad for him at all?
0: Yeah.
4: Sure I do.
8: Well, I know you do.
4: Yeah.
8: But does Joy?
4: Oh, no. I'm sure not.
8: Or the other person there on the pod?
4: No, I'm sure they're on the hormonal bandwagon here.
8: If you could actually show any sympathy for that white man, that would really be something.
0: Mm-hmm.
8: I'm not counting on it or certainly betting on it. But it still would be something. Okay. Other news going on out there today. Well, I don't know if this is news. It seems like we got a different DoorDash story every day.
4: We do, don't we?
8: Yeah. What's today's, David?
0: I thought this was just a funny story out of Maryland. A guy was waiting on a DoorDash delivery. He got a message, though, from his driver because his driver had gotten into a somewhat serious car accident. Like, he wasn't going to be able to make it to the appointment. So this dude hops in his car and then goes to the site of the crash to get his food. And he took video of him doing it.
8: Really?
0: Yeah.
8: Okay, roll it. Go.
9: That's my food right there. I'm about to go get my food.
7: I'm trusting.
0: It's crossing the road.
9: What's going on, bro? You the DoorDasher?
10: Yeah.
9: You all right?
10: Yeah.
9: You guys,
10: thank you, man.
9: You good?
10: Yeah.
9: Yeah. I'm right down the street. I'm like, let me come grab my food. I'm so sorry, bro. Got an accident bringing me my food.
4: Man, I'm telling you.
8: What?
4: People just lose their minds and think you're hungry, right? I mean,
8: I guess.
4: Yeah, they're going to get their damn food. Yes.
0: Hey, man, he took action, you know? He's like, well, I'm not going to let it just sit there on the side of the road. I'll go get it.
8: I wonder if that would have been a quicker trip than just going to the restaurant he was getting it from.
0: Probably it would have been quicker to go to the restaurant.
8: Yeah, that's the part that I'm somewhat confused about. Yeah, maybe it's one of those things where your brain is just flooded when you're so hungry that you're losing all common sense.
4: Yeah, I'll wait till they drag him out of the car before I reach in there.
8: At least I know where food is. I'm going there.
4: Yeah.
0: I've already paid for it, you know?
8: Yeah. No kidding. All right, sure. Okay, we got a lot to cover today, especially. Did you hear Mamdani asked about Netanyahu?
4: Oh, yeah.
8: Oh, we got to get to that and the Trump and Mamdani meeting, all of that, and the five stories we're watching today, all coming up right here.

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3: The Markley, Van Camp, and Robin Show. Jamie Markley, David Van Camp, Scott Robbins. And now, the five stories we're watching today.
4: One, two, three, four, five.
5: All right, number five. Gambling site Kalshi is now asking the feds to allow margin trading on its platform. What does that mean? That would let users gamble with borrowed funds.
6: Oh, boy.
5: Gamble with house money.
6: Ooh. Oh, man.
5: That's...
6: Oh, God.
3: Like, it's not bad enough already.
5: I know. That's like, oh, gosh, great. So now you can have a bunch of, like, young dudes just going in the hole, not only with credit cards, but with Kalshi as well. Awesome. Number four, for the first time in 112 years, not a single hurricane formed in the Atlantic through the peak of the season. But in the Pacific, you got Hurricane Polo reaching
6: Marco.
5: Thank you. Reaching a Category 5 off the coast of Mexico. See, I mean, look, clearly Mother Nature is respecting the Gulf of America. They're like, fine, we'll just mess with Mexico now.
6: Yeah,
5: all right?
6: Right, yeah.
3: Oh, my God.
7: We care about the environment.
5: Thank you. Number, I haven't heard that in a while.
6: I haven't either.
3: You're welcome.
5: Go, Gary. Number three, protests in Austin after the shooting of an illegal alien were, in fact, funded, promoted, and organized by socialist organizations and nonprofits funded by Neville Roy Singham, a communist American-born tech tycoon who lives in Shanghai.
3: Yeah. So people were actually getting paid to go out and do it.
5: Well, yes.
3: Yeah. So many people don't know that.
5: Yeah. Mm-hmm.
3: And you try to tell them and they're like, no, they're not.
5: Yeah, they're not.
3: That's organic.
5: It is not organic at
3: all. No.
5: Yeah. Number two, a new survey asked Democrats how they would feel if they heard President Trump died in his sleep. 55% say they would be happy. And if he was assassinated, 32% said they would feel very or somewhat positive about learning that news. 25% would say neutral.
6: How do you deal with that?
5: Well, yeah, they say we got to come together. There's no coming together with that. With
6: you
5: that 32%,
3: no.
7: Give me a chance.
5: There's absolutely no way you can reconcile with that,
6: man. Oh, man.
5: All right, and then number one, speaking at the United Nations, President Trump says he's got a big decision with Iran: make a deal for peace or drive them into hell with no chance of survival. Dang.
6: Mm-hmm.
5: All right. Those are the top five stories that we're watching today, Scott.
6: Download the Prize Picks app today. 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
3: Scott, you watch The Voice. You have in the past?
6: Yes.
3: Okay. Something I didn't know till today. I was reading a story about it, where these different singers auditioned for The Voice. Neither didn't get far, but they're major stars.
6: Oh, well.
3: Luke Combs.
6: Really?
3: Did not know that. Only auditioned in front of producers and was basically told he was too boring for TV.
6: Mm. Well,
5: country music star, but
3: yes.
5: Whatever. Too boring.
6: Too boring.
3: Morgan Wallen. Did you know?
6: Morgan Wallen? No, I had no idea.
3: Apparently, he made it to the show on season 6, but was eliminated during the playoffs. I didn't know that.
6: I had no idea.
3: I'm sure Morgan Wallen fans are like, yeah, dummy, you didn't know that? No, I didn't, because I didn't watch the show.
6: Weeps about it.
3: No.
6: Yeah.
3: Apparently, Maren Morris was rejected by American Idol. Lainey Wilson, David.
5: Yeah.
3: Auditioned 7 times for The Voice.
5: Dang.
3: Said she never even made it to the part where they turn the chairs around.
5: Oh, man.
6: Jeez.
3: Major star.
6: Yes.
3: What's wrong with these people, Scott?
6: I don't know. I mean, I don't know.
3: Man, oh, man.
6: I don't know what they're looking for sometimes. I really don't.
3: Yeah. Oh, did you see the story from American songwriter that Carrie Underwood is really thinking about putting out a rock album?
6: Not surprised.
3: Because she loves the rock stuff.
6: Yeah. Oh, she does. She was on stage with Guns N' Roses.
3: Just again.
6: Yeah.
3: In Atlanta.
6: Yep.
3: Yes. TMZ reporting she's been getting guidance from a certain singer.
5: Oh, who would that be?
6: W?
3: W. Axl Rose.
6: Yes.
3: Yes. So we'll see, man. She's not leaving country music.
6: No. Well, no, that's her bread and butter. But I could see that, though. And it seemed like the audience accepted her fairly well. I mean, from what I could tell.
3: Every time that I've seen
6: her. They're not booing her when she goes on stage with Guns N' Roses.
3: Because I think people know she loves all kinds of music. Yeah. But she really loves hard rock and that sort of stuff.
6: She doesn't do the snake dance.
3: What's that?
6: She doesn't do the snake dance, or she hasn't yet.
3: Are you sure about that?
6: Maybe I did not see the snake dance, but it's possible.
3: David, I know you can't look that up on the fly. We got to look it up sometime during the show. Because I would have swore one of the times where she was doing a Guns N' Roses song that she started doing.
6: She might have.
3: It was a little bit of a slither there.
6: Mm. Well, you know.
3: But anyway, we'll see. By the way, David, yesterday you were talking about that Nicole Hannah Jones school experiment with her daughter.
5: Oh, yeah.
6: Yeah.
3: To send her to this, you know, school that wasn't very good.
5: Yeah.
3: And that her daughter could help bring everybody else up.
6: Yes. And then it turns out her daughter didn't bring everybody brought her down.
3: Exactly.
6: Yeah.
3: If you're familiar with Coleman Hughes, he wrote a whole piece about that. Saying, actually, you know, I know a lot of people are going to dunk on her for this. And, you know, certainly you can. He said, it's also something that maybe people can learn from this mistake. Because she's actually telling people, no, she did not bring anybody up. And did you go in depth with the story of this? What was going on at this school?
5: Yeah, she went to the school and it was like it was just chaos. And she says, is it always like this? And the daughter was like, yeah.
3: Yeah. The school dragged her daughter down, basically. Mm-hmm. Her kids, quote, running wild, chasing, hitting, and pushing each other while the teachers, aides, and cafeteria workers stood by looking bored.
5: Yeah.
3: They wouldn't even try to stop the fighting.
5: Well, there's no point.
3: Insane. Said it was just incredibly dysfunctional. One of her teachers was frequently absent, and the substitute teacher either wasn't teaching anything or wasn't there at all.
5: Gosh.
3: Also discovered her daughter's homework was not being graded. So she had assumed that her daughter was good at math when, in fact, she was failing. Mm. Her writing assignments were rife with uncorrected punctuation, capitalization, and grammar errors. I mean, the whole thing is just a disaster. Mm-hmm. And, man, this could be a national story talking about, hey, these kids deserve better, but I'm sure we're not going to see it because of the teachers' unions. Okay. We'll get to the Mamdani Trump meeting and around a What's Your Story coming right up.

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0: the Markley, Van Camp, and Robbins Show. Thank you very much for being here.
1: We really do appreciate it. Now, Jamie Markley, the Gen Xer, the Millennial, David Van Camp, and the Sexy Boomer, Scott Robbins.
2: Yo.
1: Quick correction on Robbins. Carrie Underwood has, in fact, done the snake
2: really?
1: dance.
2: I have not seen her do it.
1: Several times.
2: Times?
1: Yeah, but when she appeared with Guns N' Roses and by herself when she's doing a rock song.
2: Okay.
1: Yeah, so you know.
2: I stand corrected.
1: Covering the important stuff here.
2: Yeah.
0: Always.
2: Carrie Underwood does the snake dance.
3: And she brings out the big, red foamed mic as well.
1: Mm-hmm.
3: Like old school Axl.
1: Yeah.
2: Oh, okay.
1: She recognizes the greatness of Axl. Scott.
2: Well, you do too.
1: Listen, it was back in the day. We played it up a lot since then, but yeah.
2: He's struggling a little bit now with that high stuff. So.
1: Yeah. It's pretty tough once you hit 60 and you're still trying to go up there, man.
2: Carrie Underwood could go up and get it for him.
1: She can.
2: Yep.
1: Got the big UN hootenanny in New York City.
2: Is that what it's called, a hootenanny?
1: That's what I call it.
3: Okay. It'd be a lot cooler if that's what
2: it would be.
3: It.
2: Really cool.
1: Yeah, I agree.
2: Guy's playing the jug.
1: Yesterday, Trump met with New York City Mayor Zohran Mamdani.
3: Mm-hmm.
1: By the way, Mamdani was asked about the meeting, and he was also asked about Benjamin Netanyahu. Because, you know, he said things before about having him arrested.
3: Oh, yeah. That was a campaign promise that he made.
1: So now that it's actually here, do you think he's going to stick to it?
3: Well, he can't.

0: That's something a lot of Democrats won't even do. And some that have, boy, they're looked down on. So that was another question that he faced.
1: Mr. Mayor, there aren't too many Democrats who would roll out the red carpet for Donald Trump. You did that today. What tangible results, achievements could you point to from your relationship with the president?
2: You know, one of the focuses of the conversation that the president and I have been having is about the possibility of building more housing here in New York City. We've spoken about Sunnyside Yard, and it's a real pleasure that just today we've agreed to set up a new level of that conversation between our housing and operations team at City Hall and the White House team.
0: Yeah, because you're realizing your plans don't work.
3: Yeah.
4: What is Sunnyside Yard?
3: It's a neighborhood.
4: It's a neighborhood?
3: Okay. Yeah.
4: Where they need housing.
3: Yes.
0: Sounds like a retirement home, doesn't it?
4: Sunnyside Yard always sounds so happy, doesn't it?
0: Yeah.
4: Like hailing with gunfire. Yeah, just say, yeah, Sunnyside Yard, what can happen?
0: Sounds like where you'd send Biden.
4: Yeah, right.
0: Instead of Mumbling Meadows.
4: Right. Here's Joe Biden at Sunnyside Yard.
0: There you go. Yeah. David, this Tallarico story about his church, I honestly find refreshing in a way.
3: Oh, because they're just admitting that they're not really Christian?
0: Yes.
3: Yeah.
0: I would say this is what all these types of churches should do.
3: Yeah, so Democrat Senate candidate James Tallarico, he keeps telling Texans, oh, I'm a deeply religious guy. I went to seminary, whatever. But the church he grew up in is crazy. And this is St. Andrew's Presbyterian Church. Texas Scorecard went undercover and talked to Reverend Carol Johnson. And you know what?
0: What?
3: They're not one of those beliefs-based churches.
0: Exactly.
4: Well, what are they?
0: Wait, roll it out. Go ahead.
5: We don't have a lot of people who are religious here.
6: Right. Yeah, it's very interesting.
5: Don't laugh at me.
6: Yeah.
5: We're not a belief-based church.
6: Right.
5: We're a values-based church. Beliefs are what Jesus taught in the Sermon on the Mount.
6: Right.
5: Loving each other, taking care of each other. It's all about the entire empire.
6: Yeah.
5: After
0: man, there's so much crowd noise, it's hard to pick it out.
4: Is that after coffee and donuts with the preacher after church?
0: So far, it's more of a values-based.
4: I don't know what this gobbledygooky nonsense.
0: Okay.
4: Values-based.
0: From the Sermon on the Mount.
3: Yeah.
4: Yes.
0: More on that in a second. Go ahead.
5: For the church became the part of the Holy Roman Empire.
6: Yes.
0: Racial justice?
3: Yeah.
4: Yes.
0: I mean, for the rest of it, just tell us what they said. That's
4: sonically, it's tough to listen to.
0: Yeah, it's tough.
3: Well, so they're not one of these beliefs-based church. And then she starts talking about the Holy Roman Empire, which I think she meant the Roman Empire, which is a different thing.
0: Yeah.
3: We don't deal with all those creeds and stuff, you know, that stuff that was written down like over 1,000 years before the Holy Roman Empire.
0: Right.
3: I mean, oh, man. Yeah. So they're a vibes based church. That's what it is. I mean, it's a political machine in that church that even people within Presbyterian, the PCUSA, the Presbyterian Church USA, they are outliers even in that progressive denomination.
0: Got it. I mean, if you were talking about seminary, really, well, he's gone to seminary. Well, some seminaries are just as nuts as that church. Yeah. You're just not sure. It used to be you heard someone was going to seminary, and you had a certain idea, oh, my gosh, they're going to get biblical teaching. This is going to put them far past, you know, your regular jamoke. Well, depending on what seminary, you may have to unlearn a bunch of crap.
4: Not so fast, yeah.
0: And then with the Sermon on the Mount, do they go all the way through chapter 7 of Matthew?
3: Well,
0: where it's like, not everyone who calls out to me, Lord, Lord, will enter the kingdom of heaven. Yeah. Only those who actually do the will of my Father will enter. And on judgment day, many will say to me, Lord, Lord, we prophesied in your name, cast out demons in your name, and performed many miracles in your name. But I will reply, I never knew you. Get away from me, you who break God's laws.
3: Yeah.
0: Are they including that part of the Sermon on the Mount?
3: No. I'd like to
0: that sounds

0: judgy, doesn't it?
1: Yes, it does. Well, we'll have none of that.
2: There was also some pretty key choice words when it came to divorce in the Sermon on the Mount. I mean, do they talk about that? I mean, or it's all vibes. That's all it is.
3: Yeah. Just vibes. Okay. Man, oh man.
4: But if they just all come out and say, okay, you need to know if you're coming to this church, it's not a beliefs-based sort of thing. Okay?
0: It's just the stuff that makes us feel good.
2: We're a church for people who aren't religious. What? That makes absolutely no sense.
3: Okay. Yeah. All right.
1: I really don't want to talk about divorce myself, so.
4: All right, it's that time. We do it a couple of times a day. Go around the table. It may not be the biggest story out there. It caught your attention. You want to bring it in. David, today, what's your story?
2: Former President Bill Slick Willie Clinton gave a speech, and this may be the least self-aware thing he or anybody named Clinton has ever said.
4: Wow, that is a big buildup. I cannot wait to hear this.
5: Some days I can hardly believe what is happening in this country that I love so much. People in charge have created one set of rules for themselves and another set for everyone else.
4: Holy smokes.
5: They've weaponized government to settle personal scores.
4: Wow.
5: Prosecute enemies, stamp out free speech.
4: Who are you talking about exactly?
6: This is the United States of America, for God's sake.
2: Well... Or, I mean, you just think about people being held to standards that are not realistic for anybody else. Bill Clinton was the poster boy for that.
4: Yeah.
2: And also when it, talking about weaponizing the Justice Department, his wife is the one that cooked up that whole, or her campaign at least, cooked up the whole Russian collusion nonsense.
4: Correct.
2: Come on.
3: Yeah. That guy. There's no shame.
2: I don't Rick.
1: Never has been with him, though.
2: Oh, that's true.
1: I mean, he...
4: Yeah, that's true.
1: He just carried on. Yep.
4: Yep. All right, Scotty, what do you got for your story?
1: The Florida Chamber of Commerce is launching one heck of a great troll that's making a pretty serious point against Illinois Governor J.B. Pritzker. One of my all-time favorite human beings, who looks more and more like Fred Flintstone every day, by the way, in case you hadn't noticed. But they are starting a billboard campaign pointing out the billions of dollars in income of people and businesses fleeing from Illinois to Florida. The billboards will look very much like the billboard did in New York, but he said we'll have two of them, said their spokesperson. We'll put them both in Chicago, and we'll be naming Governor Pritzker as the runner-up of Florida's Economic Developer of the Year. This is according to their chamber president and CEO, Mark Wilson, and he was talking with Fox News about this. He said the billboards show Pritzker shrugging his shoulders and facing traffic in both directions along I-55 with the ads naming him as the runner-up and thanking him for all the jobs that have been moving to Florida. But it's also a greater comment, they said, although it is a, you know, mockery at a high level, but it's a greater comment on how awful the policies are for some of these citizens in these cities, and we're putting him up just as a reminder to the folks of Chicago and Illinois. And Darren Bailey, who's running against him, are you listening to this? You seeing how you can kind of infiltrate what Pritzker's about instead of doing nothing?
4: For my story.
1: Guy.
4: Now, this is something interesting out of Illinois.
1: All right.
4: Quarterback Caleb Williams.
1: Oh, gosh. Oh, man, the memes were brutal.
4: What?
1: What? On him were brutal.
4: If you don't know, he left the game in the fourth quarter, Bears game. I mean, they scored 59 in week one.
1: Right.
4: They're held to 3, and I know it was a rainy game, whatever, but it's fourth quarter. He's running for, it looks like, what's going to be a possible game-winning touchdown, and all of a sudden comes up and it goes down.
1: Yeah. Mm-hmm.
4: Looks like your classic Achilles.
1: Nobody touched him.
4: Yeah. And this has happened to people. All of a sudden, Achilles snaps something, and they go down. And so, you know, every Bears fan is thinking, oh, no, he's done.
1: Mm-hmm.
4: Because there you see him. He's being carted off the field.
1: Yeah, and he's weeping. He's got the towel over
4: his crying.
1: Face. He's crying.
4: Yes, and he gives the fist up, you know, like, yeah, I'm going to be all right.
1: Yeah.
4: And David, later yesterday, you gave us the report that we've got a hamstring strain?
2: Yeah, like he's not ruled out for the next game.
1: Yeah, he could play.
4: Which could be they're just, you know, trying to minimize it. Maybe it's 2 weeks, but it's not season ending.
2: Right. No. Well, yeah, the way he went down, because you could hear it on the broadcast, he's yelling, like, and pointing at his hamstring. Like, I'm like, oh, dang, did he just rip it completely
1: apart? Well, at first they thought it was his wrist.
2: Yeah.
1: Because he had a kind of a bum wrist. That's what they thought at first. And then everybody's like, oh, no, it's not the wrist. It's the hammy.
3: Yeah.
1: But okay. Again, by the way, everything was, you know, by the cart coming out, weeping. I mean, it was brutal.
3: So anyway, people, you're talking about the memes?
1: Yeah.
3: Like what? Like a Lieutenant Dan with no legs?
1: Yeah. Like it shows him stepping on a Lego and going down.
2: I've seen that, like, where he's getting carted off the field and he's, like, you know, pumping his fist. And I've seen the commentary on that where it's like, me after stubbing my pinky toe on the coffee table.
1: Right. Yeah. Hang nail. I saw that one, yeah. Not exactly the picture of toughness.
3: Will Compton, former NFL linebacker.
1: Yeah.
3: You know, he's got a podcast and he had a little take on this, which I just thought was comical. It goes,
7: Caleb is a superstar. I think the Chicago Bears are a very good football team. But the moment that happened yesterday, I mean, I was damn near in tears for Caleb.
3: Yeah, he's like, oh, my gosh, you couldn't believe
1: it. We all were.
3: And he just felt terrible for him and everything else, and the city doesn't need this. And I'll just forward a ways in.
7: I come down a little bit. I have my come-to moment.
3: And once he finds out, he's going to be okay.
7: We getting carted off for hamstrings now? Now, look, if it's grade three and he tore that from the bone and it needs surgery, that's a different animal.
3: Right, agree.
1: Yeah.
3: But then he goes on to say,
7: too, like, if I'm a teammate and I walk in the training room, I check on my boy Caleb, I look to the doctor, I'm like, what are we talking about? We got to get surgery, right? Like, today, based on what we saw yesterday, surgery today. They'd laugh, probably stop me. No, he can miss a couple weeks. We'll see how it goes this week. In that moment, I'm scanning back to Caleb, and I'm going to say, we getting carted off the field for hamstrings, Adam? We getting the ambulance, and we're doing all the theatrics, and we're getting carted off the field for hamstrings now? And honestly, we'll probably laugh together, because that's just the boys being boys. It's a man's game. You can't be getting carted off for hamstring injury. That can't happen. Again, grade three, surgery today or tomorrow, that's a different animal. Yeah. That's a different animal.
3: Yes.
7: If we're talking hamstring strain, that just can't happen.
1: He won't let it go either.
2: Ronnie Lott had the tip of his pinky finger amputated in 1986 so he wouldn't miss the start of the season.
3: Dude! I've seen pickleball injuries worse where people make it off the court on their own power.
1: Yeah.
3: All right. Fake cop story for Nimrod's The News and a news update next.
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0: 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Jamie Markley, David Van Camp, Scott Robin.
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0: Okay.
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0: All right. Nimrods in the News, I'll make it fast. 60-year-old guy in Arizona, Scott Millage, arrested pretending to be a cop. He went the extra mile, too. He had fake blue and red emergency lights on his truck. Pulled a car over on the freeway. Yes. So he called the real cops for backup, which is crazy. And that's how he got busted. And that's Nimrods in the News.
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8: President Trump is telling the United Nations that he believes a deal with Iran will come after the U.S. midterms. He also called on the rest of the world to put economic pressure on Iran. Iran's delegation was in attendance as Trump delivered his remarks today. Meantime, also today at the U.N. General Assembly, President Trump said Cuba is a failed state and it will fail.
9: My administration is also seeking a fundamental change in the situation in Cuba, where the communist regime is under great pressure.
8: the Cuban delegation walked out on Trump as he took aim at the country. He said communism will never be coming to America, but freedom will be coming to Cuba. Trump has ramped up economic pressure on Cuba, including limiting oil shipments to the country since returning to office last year. The White House has launched a 24/7 streaming channel on YouTube. The White House says it will feature top past moments and announcements. It all comes after the White House television press pool said it would no longer cover President Trump's events after he barred some outlets from the White House. Mayor Mamdani is once again calling for Israeli Prime Minister Benjamin Netanyahu's arrest once he arrives in New York City this week. The mayor didn't mince words during his appearance on CNN.
10: I have described him as I believe him to be, a war criminal and an architect of a horrific genocide of the Palestinian people. And if the International Criminal Court deems someone worthy of an arrest because of a violation of those laws, then who are we to say that anyone should be above that?
8: Jewish New Yorkers are backing Netanyahu, with some planning to greet him upon arrival. Meantime, Netanyahu took to social media shaming Mamdani for inciting riots against New York Jews, saying he will tell the truth about Mamdani while at the UN. Week two of the NFL season is over. Last night, the Rams throttled the Giants 28-6 at home on Monday Night Football. On Sunday, several teams pulled off huge upsets on the road. The Saints, Raiders, Bengals, and Browns all came away with stunning Week 2 victories. I'm Chris Caraggio.
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1: The Markley, Van Camp, and Robbins Show. 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
4: Yep.
1: Iran made a big mistake, says the Trumpster.
4: Yeah, the Trumpster was talking at the United Nations and really went after Iran hard, explaining why exactly he did what he did in bombing the hell out of Iran.
1: Okay.
9: Upon taking office last year, I immediately opened negotiations with Iran and offered them full economic cooperation in exchange for ending their nuclear program and support for terror, but they refused. They absolutely refused. That was a big mistake. Then in Operation Midnight Hammer, the U.S. military obliterated their nuclear program beneath mountains of rubble. And again, I urged Iran to make a deal, and again, they refused. In America, we just marked the 25th anniversary of the worst terror attack in history, September 11th, which killed 3,000 people just a few miles from here. It's an unbelievably terrible time. In 2 weeks, we will mark the third anniversary of the October 7th attack in Israel, where terrorists funded by Iran tortured, mutilated, and killed 1,200 very innocent civilians, including dozens of Americans and many babies, little, tiny, beautiful babies. Iran's supreme leader celebrated that massacre and called it a service to humanity. The same regime slaughtered over 72,000 of its citizens this year. Recently, 10,000 were killed for protesting. Just imagine such a vile regime were ever empowered to carry out large-scale terror attacks from behind a nuclear shield. This was the reality we had to confront, a reality that far too many preferred to ignore. They all ignored it. Many presidents and many others just wanted to ignore it.
1: Good message.
4: Yeah.
1: Yep.
20: And I know we've all heard most of that before.
1: Yep.
20: But there are plenty of people that haven't, and you're hoping they do.
4: Yeah.
20: And that may not change their mind if they thought it was a mistake going to war, but it helps at least understand, I would think. By the way, as a side note to that, as he was talking about what happened in Israel, you know, because a lot of people now have this opinion of it was awful what happened October 7th, but boy, Israel, it's gone too far. And then people are saying it is genocide going on.
4: Oh, I know. Hear about it.
20: Did you see what happened on CNN? I think this was last night. I'll bring up the clip because you actually had someone on set that's been there and actually said, hey, I'm the only one that's been there, because everybody talks about all the Palestinian children.
4: Mm-hmm.
20: Well, I've actually been there because I care. And that is Brooke Goldstein. And as you've got Bakari Sellers and these others going, hold on a second. Just listen to what she had to say about, you know, Gaza and the people that run it.
21: Mm-hmm. Irony is, I'm the only person at this table who's risked my life to advocate for Palestinian children. I spent 2 years in and out of Jenin, Ramallah, Tulkarm, and Nablus. I'm the one who interviewed Hamas firsthand. I interviewed Islamic Jihad firsthand. I sat with the Al-Aqsa Minor Brigades, and they told me to my face that they want war. This is not about Hamas. This is about an ideology, and the ideology is
22: radical. You don't wipe an ideology out by bombing an ideology.
21: Children in their schools, in in their textbooks to revere death, to love death, not to love life.
16: We cannot use those population human shields.
21: This is what you get,
16: a terrorist state and a democracy
21: fighting on an asymmetric battlefield and a completely impossible place. Because how are they supposed to defeat Hamas when there's no food shortages, but there is starvation?
17: They've destroyed Gaza, and they have not defeated Hamas.
4: Here's what we're going to do. Golly.
1: I know.
4: I like they're trying to actually the person who's been there.
20: Isn't that something, man?
4: Well, you don't defeat an ideology by bombing it. The Nazis would like a word.
20: And no kidding.
4: Yeah, you can actually.
20: Then how do you do that? With some good old-fashioned book learning?
4: Yeah.
1: Right.
20: Coexist. How are you going to get to the books of those people?
4: Yeah.
1: Negotiation?
20: It doesn't make any sense.
1: We've been doing that crap for decades.
20: My gosh.
1: We just need to talk to each other. It's no talking here. What are we doing?
20: I know. I think she said it very plainly.
1: Yeah.
20: It's another group of people that play by a different set of rules that you cannot understand.
1: No, you can't.
20: Man, oh, man. Another clip out there since this is, the big UN meeting. That, what was this, a couple of years ago, David? Haiti's president was demanding respect for the country?
4: Yes.
20: If you've never seen the clip, it's a visual. But if I can paint the picture, is this guy saying...
18: respect.
20: He needs respect. He grabs, instead of a drink of water, like in a glass, he grabs an entire pitcher and tries to drink from the pitcher and spills it all over his suit.
18: Dignity and its right to a dignified and prosperous existence.
20: That's a guy that doesn't understand you don't drink out of the pitcher.
4: Well, I think he panicked. He had some cotton mouth stage fright and then just sort of grabbed the first vessel of water that he saw.
1: Good thing there wasn't like a water trough up there. Even worse.
20: I demand respect.
1: It is quite the scene, man, I'll tell you.
4: He's eating salad with tongs, you just don't know what the hell's going on.
1: Right. They're not thirsty, they just don't know what to do.
20: Exactly. Man, oh man. Did you also see the Cuban delegation got up and stormed out when Trump was calling them a failed state?
4: Well, they are a failed state.
20: Yes, they are. So we can get to that coming up a little bit later. It was pretty funny. Okay. The Associated Press, David.
4: Oh, my gosh.
20: They're talking about lynchings?
4: Yeah. So there's a woman named Tasia Fortune. She was a black woman who was murdered by, I guess, her boyfriend or a guy she knew. The Associated Press ran this story because, well, she was hanged. And even though the suspect is black, this has apparently become a story about racist lynchings. And this is an amazing piece because it's not a story. It's just vibes.
20: Okay. It was tragic what happened to this woman.
4: Yes.
20: Yeah. She was hanged by a black man that she knew.
4: Yes.
20: Right? Okay. That being said, I haven't heard this. Have you heard of this?
1: No, I have not.
20: All right, we'll react together.
19: The death of Tasia Fortune, a black Mississippi woman who was found hanging from a tree, has brought up distressing memories of the grim history of lynchings in the United States South. Although Fortune...
20: Okay, hold on a second. I'm asking this because I really don't know. How long ago was that was prominent? What are we talking?
1: Of lynchings?
20: Yes.
4: Like 100 years ago?
1: At least.
20: So brought up memories from who? Who has that memory?
1: Well, I mean, I was taught, I guess.
20: Yeah. Taught that.
1: I remember seeing pictures of the hangings that were taking place.
20: But no one that experienced it.
1: No, not firsthand. No one was alive. My God, no.
20: Okay. All right. I wouldn't think, but...
1: No.
20: Anyway, go ahead.
19: Though Fortune's mother, Christy Spivey, says she doesn't think her daughter's death was racially motivated, for many black people, the imagery of a rope and noose evokes the legacy of lynching and vigilante violence against black people in the U.S. and brings deep pain and trauma. Over the past 2 years, about a half a dozen black women and men have been found hanged across the South. Police in some of those cases quickly deemed them suicides, often eliciting historically grounded skepticism. In North Carolina, police...
20: What are they supposed to do?
4: Right, it's racist for them to rule a suicide, I suppose.
20: What are they supposed to do?
1: Man.
3: Okay, go ahead. Yeah. Go on with it.
19: In North Carolina, police are investigating the August 21st death of 38-year-old Demetrius Eugene Fleming. In February, police in Cobb County, Georgia, found the body of 21-year-old Kyle Basinga in a park. While investigators said there was no indication of foul play, Cobb County Commission Chairwoman Lisa Cupid said Basinga's death caused many to think about the days of slavery and of Jim Crow. The September 2025 death of...
20: Part of that is because y'all want to keep that narrative out there.
4: Right.
20: The same way if a black kid has white friends and there's a tragic accident, what it appears to be. Well, what you want to do is make sure everyone suspects the white kids of doing something wrong.
4: Oh, yeah. Well, that case out of Mississippi.
20: Yeah.
4: Yeah, the grand jury came back and said, yeah, this looks like a tragic accident. And Ben Crump and the family of this young man are demanding more answers. They're saying there's a cover-up underway.
20: Again.
17: With no evidence.
20: Yes. Right. And because of the AP and others, you just keep fanning the flames of that.
19: Oh. The September 2025 death of 21-year-old black student Trey Reed at Mississippi's Delta State University was ruled a suicide, as was that of 39-year-old Denoris Richardson in September 2024 in Alabama's Colbert County. More than 4,400 lynchings occurred in the U.S. between Reconstruction and World War II, according to the Alabama-based Equal Justice Initiative. Almost 60 members of Congress signed a letter demanding that the Justice Department investigate the hanging deaths of black individuals and enforce the 2022 Emmett Till Anti-Lynching Act, which made lynching a federal hate crime.
20: Wow.
4: I mean, again, great, ask all you want, but who are you going to prosecute for a suicide?
20: Exactly.
17: Right. Good point.
4: I mean, yeah. They're,
17: right,
4: they're,
17: no.
4: It's like, well, the Justice Department doesn't even want to look into it. Well, they're state cases, and also they weren't lynchings.
20: Right.
4: But people have vibes, and therefore, I don't know, man.
20: It feels like there's such a lack of racism, you've got to drum some up somehow.
4: Right.
20: We got to invent some.
17: Well, yeah.
20: And some people, if that's your living, you're going to do your best to keep fanning that flame of the narrative so you can keep getting paid.
17: Supply and demand has no home there. it just doesn't.
20: That's a great line, Scotty.
17: You
20: got
17: to create it.
20: I'll give you that, man. I saw this, you know, this is one of the things that BuzzFeed will do well. They'll compile different things. And this was just adults sharing some of the wildest or craziest things they've had to explain to other adults. Like this person said, I was telling my sister about how two friends of mine drove to Alaska. And she asked, well, how does that work? I said, well, you just cross the border into Canada and then drive the rest of the way to Alaska. And she said, but Alaska's an island.
17: Yeah.
20: Yeah. You explain that to an adult?
4: Well, it's because you're looking at a map of the U.S. and it's like taken out, and apparently a lot of people believe that Alaska sits right about next to Hawaii.
20: Holy cow! Somebody else mentioned. Someone said to me, "Anne Frank is a fictional character."
4: Oh gosh!
17: I mean, did they go to school 10 minutes? I don't.
20: I think school's completely different now. From reading that other story we had.
17: That's insane.
20: Yes. I know. I walked into the break room just in time to stop a coworker from cooking a can of corn in the microwave. An unopened can of corn.
17: Sometimes you just gotta let him fail.
20: Just watch the thing just
17: blow up. Yeah.
20: Well, just instead of saying, hey, you can't do that, instead pull out your phone and video it. Because that thing will go viral.
17: Of course.
20: You know it would. No doubt about that. Okay. Much more to get to, including the five stories we're watching today. Straight ahead.

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1: The Markley, Van Camp, and Robbins Show. Jamie Markley, David Van Camp, Scott Robbins, and now the five stories we're watching today.
13: One, two, three, four, five.
2: All right, number five. For the first time in 112 years, not a single hurricane formed in the Atlantic through the peak of the season, which the peak ended, what, yesterday? Number four, I mean, again.
1: But climate change is still a thing.
2: Well, climate change has met its match, and it's called the Gulf of America. All right. Don't want any of that right smoke.
1: Yep.
2: Number four, gambling site Kalshi is now asking the feds to let, well, people gamble with borrowed funds.
1: Oh, boy.
2: It's grim. It's very grim.
1: It's not good.
2: Number three, per Bill Malugin from Fox News, Representative Delia Ramirez, a Democrat out of Illinois, she's the one who has said that she's a proud anchor baby. She will hold a press conference in Chicago tomorrow to introduce legislation that would dismantle DHS and abolish ICE. And it's called, I wish I was making this up, the Reimagining Safety Act.
1: Oh, my.
14: Yes.
2: I thought we were done with reimagining.
14: That's what I thought. No okay. More reimagining.
2: Yeah, woke one was crazy. We're still in woke one.
1: Mm-hmm.
2: Number two, Trump signed a trilateral agreement with the leaders of Denmark and Greenland, expanding U.S. military presence in Greenland today. And number one, speaking at the United Nations, President Trump says he's got a big decision, make a deal with Iran for peace or drive them into hell with no chance of survival.
15: I would bomb the shit out of them.
2: Right. Apparently, that will continue.
14: Put them into hell.
2: Yes.
14: He went from Megadeth.
2: He went Tombstone on them, man.
1: No kidding.
2: Those are the top five stories of the day. 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
1: I gotta tell you, David, a little earlier you had that story from the Associated Press. If you happen to miss it, just the beginning of it
16: was... The death of Tasia Fortune, a black Mississippi woman who was found hanging from a tree, has brought up distressing memories of the grim history of lynchings in the United States South.
1: Okay, but goes on to say she was murdered by a guy that she knew, a black guy.
2: Yeah.
1: But it has brought up this terrible memory, right?
2: Mm-hmm.
1: And I'm thinking to myself, okay, when's the last time it happened? And I'm thinking to myself, how many, like in history, historical records say it's approximately like 3,446 to 4,000 black people documented as victims of racial terror lynching in the United States. Mm-hmm. Just terrible. Okay. Just out of curiosity, because school, you got to frame it the right way. What's the number of black Americans that die each year from gun violence?
2: Hmm.
1: That's between 13 and 14,000.
2: Dang.
1: I think maybe focus on those memories that are fresh for everybody.
2: Yeah.
1: Might be more helpful than just trying to stir up race hate.
2: Yeah, but then you'd have to ask about the identities of most of those shooters.
1: Which would be black.
2: Yeah. And that's an uncomfortable conversation for some people to have.
1: Well, that's too bad. If they truly care about black lives and saving black lives, aren't you willing to have an uncomfortable conversation?
2: I thought that was the whole point of Woke One.
1: That's what I thought, too.
2: We're supposed to have those difficult conversations.
1: Right. But now we know what those difficult conversations mean.
2: Mm-hmm.
1: We're going to lecture you, and you either go, quote, do the work, or we'll call you racist. And that's the way that goes.
2: Yes.
14: By the way, we'll tell you what the work is, by the way.
1: Oh, we will.
14: Yeah, you're just not going to go off and do it on your own.
2: Well, you'll always be doing the work.
14: Yeah.
2: Life's a journey.
14: The work never ends.
2: Not a destination.
1: Yes. We'll be getting some Ibram X. Kendi to come to our conference room and lecture all the workers.
2: Henry Rogers?
1: And how they can do the work.
14: Henry Rogers.
1: Yeah. Or what was that? What was the woman? D'Angelo.
2: Robin D'Angelo. Yeah. White Fragility was her big book.
1: and her career ended when Matt Walsh said, could you give $20 to this guy over here? My worker over here? I guess I could. It was done after that. Yeah. That was incredible. Okay. Much more to get to, including the Trumpster meeting with Zohran Mamdani and what came out of that and around a What's Your Story coming right up.

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13: The Markley, Van Camp, and Robbins Show. Jamie Markley, David Van Camp, Scott Robbins. So the Trumpster met with Zohran Mamdani, New York City mayor. Trump will meet with anybody.
14: Sure.
13: So people were asking, what do you think of the mayor? You know, could he be successful, that sort of thing?
15: I've been at Gracie Mansion. We were discussing quite a few times over the years, a lot. And it sort of feels like a home. And it's a special place, a very special, a beautiful place when you go inside. And I've seen it with numerous different mayors. And I said some great ones and some not so great ones. So hopefully you're going to be a great one. I'm in New York to do the United Nations tomorrow. I have a lot of meetings right now today. Very important meetings with heads of different countries. But this is like a little bit of old home week for me.
13: Yeah, so that was just a precursor.
14: Yeah.
13: And then one of the things that he said today, you know, with the UN that a lot of people loved, some people hated, was this part.
15: It is deeply ironic that the United Nations has an entire institution, the UNESCO group of people and countries devoted to protecting cultural heritage, yet with their ceaseless promotion of mass migration, these globalists are actively destroying the greatest cultures and most extraordinary heritage in all of history. There is no human right to illegal immigration, but there is a right to remain a sovereign nation, and we want to remain a sovereign nation, and so should you.
13: He's the only guy that's going to say that.
16: And so should you.
13: There you go. Which is true.
16: Yeah, well, yeah. It's just the way he says it.
13: Yeah. It cracks up. He also went after CNN. Just a little bit.
17: Well, I did think it was really funny that, you know.
13: They said they weren't going to cover him.
17: They said they were done. They were going to black it out. And you know, then you got Caitlin Collins in the front row yelling questions at him.
13: Oh, yeah.
15: So it's an honor to be here. I'm surprised that CNN is here covering me. You shouldn't be here. You should not be here covering me. You said you weren't going to cover me. You shouldn't be covering me. But I will tell you, it is a

0: And he just clowned on her. I mean, just, you know.
1: Yes. Yeah, it's, he's very good at that. Mm-hmm. There's no doubt about it. All right, it's that time. We do it a couple of times a day. We go around the table. It may not be the biggest story out there, but it caught your attention. You want to bring it in. David, what's your story here?
2: Oh, my story. We mentioned this sort of in passing, but there was a grand jury that came back in the Nolan Wells case. Nolan Wells, a young black man who tragically died during a party out on a barrier island off the coast of Mississippi. Mm-hmm. After 132 subpoenas, you've got testimony from 43 witnesses, and the grand jury looking into this and whether there was any criminal culpability. No, they came back and said this was an accidental drowning, zero evidence indicating foul play. His white friends, who the conspiracy theorists online say, well, they killed him, obviously, in the middle of a party and then just left. Please.
1: It's unreal.
2: Yeah. They had no evidence that any of that was true. And now those, the dudes, his friends, the white kids, they're getting ready to sue, Sunny Hostin from The View.
1: Good.
2: Because she was suggesting that they did things that they did not do.
1: Ben, you know what drives you nuts about this? And you don't know, but you can imagine. The people that come up with this narrative don't live in the real world.
2: No.
1: Like, where, white dudes and black dudes are buddies all the time. They play sports together. They hang out. It's not just on the field. They hang.
2: Right.
1: And they're friends. Even if it's a predominantly white school, it happens all the time.
2: Yeah.
3: Well, and to me, and it's going to sound like a weird analogy, but to me it's like the basketball player who flops all the time.
1: But you're just faking?
3: Like, yeah, it's like eventually you go, I'm not calling that anymore.
1: Like the official doesn't take you serious.
3: Yeah, I'm not doing this anymore.
1: Yeah, so even when you get really fouled.
3: Right, it doesn't matter. Yeah,
1: yeah, I get what you're saying.
3: You flop, yeah.
2: Well, Ben Crump is the lawyer representing Nolan Wells' family, and he is hopping mad about this because common sense will tell you that Nolan Wells was murdered. That's what he said.
4: Common sense tells you that this child didn't just accidentally drown. As Dr. Roger Mitchell said in his report, it is important to know what were the conditions that led to Nolan Xavier Wells being in the water. That is a critical question.
2: Well,
1: okay.
2: Either he had too much to drink and fell, and no one noticed it, because it's a hectic party with a bunch of college kids. Or, I don't know, the conditions that led him to be in the water, he wanted to go for a swim.
1: Right.
2: That, talk about common sense. I mean, it's,
1: I want to make sure that I don't mix up stories too, because I thought part of this one, when they were doing like a real investigation, there's an undertow issue.
2: Yes.
1: That can happen.
2: Yeah, around, I think it's the north side of that island. Because, like, with the with those barrier islands, it can be a little unpredictable. Because, like, Mississippi Gulf Coast, when you're on the shore, it's not really, there's no surf. Because all the surf is on the other side of the barrier islands.
1: Mm-hmm.
2: And so, yeah, it can be pretty treacherous to go out when you're that far out to get into the water. So it's not inconceivable that he got pulled under.
1: Even for a decent swimmer.
2: Yeah.
1: You get caught in that.
2: Mm-hmm.
1: Again, I'm just going by what I had heard.
2: Yeah.
1: That would make sense. There's much more evidence of that as far as an accident than anything else. Yeah. But he's not going to give it up.
3: You think Ben's going to go there and go, you know, this is probably an accident and it's just, you know, no.
1: Well, and you got to wonder, and maybe you've seen some of this, David, maybe you've seen it, Scott, when they're doing GoFundMe for stuff like this to keep the money coming in.
2: Yeah.
1: How many NGOs are giving money as opposed to just regular individuals? You wonder.
2: No idea.
1: Yeah.
2: Well, the thing that irks me about it is because unquestionably this is a tragedy.
1: Yes,
2: it is. A young man lost his life.
1: And, yep.
2: And then, I mean, I can't imagine like being the parents who are saying, okay, I'm going to ignore all of the evidence to the contrary and say that, yeah, Whitey killed my kid. That's just, everybody processes grief differently, I suppose, but I just can't imagine doing that after losing one of my children.
1: The other thing you got to imagine is now you have a bunch of people around you telling you this doesn't add up. I really think something happened to your son, because your emotions are flooded in your brain. And how are you going to think rationally as it is, but you got a bunch of people putting poison like that in your head?
2: Yeah.
1: Not good. All right, Scotty, what do you got for your story?
3: Airport operations in the north.

0: East are running once again fine late last night, early this morning. The construction crews accidentally cut into a fiber line in New Jersey. It was crazy. All the flights were 300 canceled flights in Newark, New Jersey. Included Philadelphia, parts of New York. I mean, it was wild what happened. And so how did this happen? Well, a construction crew working on a project between New Brunswick and North Brunswick severed the line 9:45 on Monday. New Jersey Transit said, this was a statement they passed out, the crew was about 10 feet away from the utility line markings. They cut a Verizon fiber cable line running adjacent to the New Jersey Transit rail line, Verizon spokesman said. And in a statement, they also said that they had immediately deployed technicians out to help with repairs. Technicians said they should get it done sometime between 10 a.m. and 10 p.m.
1: Wow.
0: You know, I mean, the thing is, I mean, again, I don't know how this stuff happens, but it when you know that can happen.
1: Mm-hmm.
0: I mean, and apparently this was a backup, too. The backup was gone as well. Yeah. I mean, it's insanity.
1: Yeah.
0: That, you know, this information is out there. If you could take over an airport that quickly and then drop that many canceled flights, holy smokes.
1: Well, initially with the big UN General Assembly going on, people were wondering, was this an intentional attack, a sabotage thing?
0: Well, I mean, the hole looker obviously didn't see the lines under there before they got into it. He'd been studying it for hours, but didn't see it.
2: For my story, I'm just going to read from this actual news story.
0: All right.
2: This was out of Omaha, Nebraska. Not exactly that town did this happen. 22-year-old Andrew Coates, volunteer for the Cedar Bluffs Fire Department, was hoping to be a firefighter full-time.
0: Mm-hmm.
2: He said making a career out of it would be the goal. But his application to the Fremont Fire Department has been rejected by the city because his high school diploma shows he's been homeschooled, which is an unaccredited education in Nebraska.
0: What?
2: Yeah. I said, we're not mad about one applicant, my application. I think now it's turned into, we want to make sure that every homeschooler has an equal opportunity. And he argues, I'm actually more qualified to become a paid firefighter because I have a state license to be an EMT.
0: Yeah.
2: But the Fremont application rejected him, said graduation from high school. The city's HR director says an accredited high school is implied. This is Jennifer McDuffie saying, I would say it's a standard understanding that when someone requests a high school diploma or GED, that they're asking for an accredited diploma. Homeschooling doesn't count.
0: That's insane.
2: Really? And I mean, this is just anecdotal. Every homeschool kid I know is far advanced compared to the same kid in the same grade in a regular school.
0: Where'd you say that? Because I will echo that sentiment with you as well.
2: Now, I'm not saying everyone. Same thing. But every single one I know.
0: And it's weird because some states, the accreditation is there already. I mean, if you have to prove certain things in your homeschooling environment, but you will be accredited at the end.
2: Right.
0: Of having a real diploma.
2: Right.
0: They have to actually give names to their homeschool.
2: Yeah. I was, really surprised to know that that's the deal in Nebraska.
1: Yeah, that is surprising.
0: That surprises me, too. I don't understand that.
2: Yeah, so they're going above now and to see what can be done about it.
0: Well, yeah, that needs to change.
2: Yeah, no kidding.
0: I mean, come up with an accreditation, that's fine.
2: Well, and all the stories across the country where in high schools, I mean, you got kids that can't read.
0: Yeah, they're graduating.
1: They're graduating and they read on a third grade level or something. You know?
2: Exactly.
0: I don't want a fireman that can't read. He'll never get to my house. You can't read the street signs.
2: But he's already an EMT.
0: Yeah. Oh, my God. Is he
2: sorry. Not accredited.
0: Yeah.
2: A bunch of bull bleeping bleep
0: nuts.
2: Can we do the podcast and swear? That would be awful. It'd be terrible. Well, we can't do that. We need the guardrails, I think.
1: Yeah, I think so.
2: Probably. Okay, we got Nimrod for the news and a news update coming right up.

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2: The Markley Van Camp and Robin Show. 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
2: News update, David Van Camp.
16: Well, former New Jersey Governor Chris Christie is apparently considering a bid for the presidency.
17: Please do it.
16: He says, I need to see what happens in 6 weeks before making a decision.
17: He needs to call Pritzker about the GOP shots.
16: Well, like, with him, guys like him, I think it's equal parts just trying to stay relevant for the cable news hits and you know, appearing on ABC or whatever.
17: Presidential candidate.
16: Yeah, so it's just keeping your name out there. And also, I think there is a bit of a, like, humiliation kink that guys like him have. Like, you go out there, you just get shellacked, nobody cares. You burn a bunch of other people's money, and then, you know, you can sell some books.
2: Well, it's all those never-Trumpers. And they know that, you know, most of the networks or legacy news will put them on. CNN will put them on. NBC. Well, Chris Christie said this about the current president and about the whoever's running. Just to keep the name out there. Yeah, please. We got to get to Nimrod's. This is, man, sad and epic.
18: When the going gets tough.
19: Damn it, this is too hard.
18: The dumb get dumber.
20: All right, Dean.
18: It's Nimrod's in the News on the Markley, Van Camp, and Robbins Show.
19: I love the poorly educated.
2: All right. Nimrod's in the News. We go to Clay County, Florida. That's where this incident took place, in the Oak Leaf Plantation area. Sheriff's office said that 32-year-old Darius Elijah Winard Kirkland accompanied his girlfriend to a regularly scheduled child custody exchange with her estranged husband.
17: Wow.
2: Sheriff's office reported that Kirkland is a convicted felon and unable to own firearms legally.
17: Well, then she doesn't have
16: any. He didn't just burst into flames when he had that gun in his hand?
2: He armed himself with an AR-style rifle and a semi-automatic pistol before the exchange. So after the father's arrival, the young child of Kirkland's girlfriend exited the vehicle and began walking toward her father's car, at which time Kirkland also exited the vehicle with rifle in hand and pointed it at the father's car as he was getting out.
17: Oh, my.
2: Kirkland then fired the rifle numerous times at the father, who returned fire with his own pistol. We got a shootout going now.
17: Oh, yeah.
2: Before retreating into neighboring yards. Sheriff's office said that the father's vehicle was struck by bullets numerous times while another young child was inside. Okay. I'm telling you, thankfully, no one died. Kids weren't shot, so that's good. But several houses in the area also hit by stray bullets.
17: Gosh, dang.
2: During the exchange of gunfire, the mother, Kirkland's girlfriend, was able to retrieve both kids and get them to safety. According to the sheriff's office, the father returned to the scene following the incident and surrendered. Kirkland fled the scene in his girlfriend's vehicle but crashed into a tree before attempting to hide in a yard nearby. The vehicle and tree both caught fire along with an unoccupied vehicle.
17: The miniseries.
2: Both vehicles fully engulfed in flames.
17: What the heck?
2: And finally arrested. And that's Nimrod's in the News. I told you it was epic.
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25: President Trump changed the name of artificial intelligence to superintelligence while addressing the United Nations General Assembly today. He said that the U.S. will not stifle the growth of the technology. He added that the Justice Department will rein it in if necessary. Trump has thrown his support behind AI as others have brought up concerns about the technology, including doomsday scenarios. Hurricane season started in June, but not a single hurricane has formed in the Atlantic Basin since. Experts say it's the first hurricane season since 1914 to get this far into September without an actual hurricane. There have been six named storms in the region's waters so far this year, but all of them remained tropical storms. There will be no criminal charges in the death of Mississippi college football player Nolan Wells, at least for now. NBC's Emily Akita has more.
26: A grand jury unanimously finding no evidence of criminal wrongdoing, according to a report released overnight by the Jackson County District Attorney. The report saying his death was consistent with drowning.
25: The 18-year-old disappeared while celebrating the 4th of July with friends on Mississippi's Barrier Islands and was found in the waters off Horn Island 2 days later. Authorities had previously said they believed that Wells had drowned. Pending a full review of the evidence, the grand jury made its decision after examining all case materials, including the completed autopsy report from the state medical examiner, to determine whether any crime was committed in Wells' death. President Trump has signed an agreement with Denmark and Greenland to bolster U.S. military and security presence on the island territory. Today, Trump, the Greenland premier, and the Danish prime minister held a signing at the United Nations General Assembly. Dolly Parton's nephew, Brian Seaver, has been removed from his longtime role overseeing security for the country star's properties, Monica Nelson reports.
27: TMZ reports a new security team has taken over her Nashville home, museum, downtown residence, and warehouse. Seaver says he was surprised by the decision and claims no explanation has been provided. Seaver was also the family member chosen to publicly announce Parton's death.
25: I'm Chris Caraggio.
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2: The Markley, Van Camp, and Robbins Show. Jamie Markley, David Van Camp, Scott Robbins. The big UN get-together in New York City. Trump was speaking. He was surprised by a couple things.
16: Well, yeah, well, because CNN's Caitlin Collins shouted questions at the president. He was walking in, and, well, she made a big deal about how she wasn't going to cover him.
2: The whole network, yeah.
30: Two-thirds of Americans don't think the U.S. is winning the war with Iran. When will it?
31: So it's an honor to be here. I'm surprised that CNN is here covering me.
30: The United Nations allowed us in, sir.
31: You should not be here covering me. You said you weren't going to cover me. You shouldn't be covering me.
30: Two-thirds of Americans don't think that the U.S. is winning the war with Iran. When will it end?
31: We're making a lot of progress. Our country is doing really, really well. Thank you very much.
16: He's shouting into the air. Yeah, no kidding. Pay no mind to her screeching in the back. Nope.
2: Oh, gosh. No. Yeah, the big news story, of course, all over the place. First Amendment Trump. You're laughing, David.
16: Well, today he was asked about it. He says, well, yeah, we're probably going to get a judge that overturns this. And he says, I'll probably let him back in. And that's the new panic du jour.
1: Man, probably. You talking about a federal judge?
3: You know what this does, though? I mean, it just puts a big circle around it.
16: Yeah.
3: In case you weren't paying attention, here you go. These people were called out. Here's why. Yeah.
16: Yeah.
3: I mean, I'm telling you, man, this guy, everything is calculated, everything.
2: Well, I did hear Britt Hume, they brought him in, and they were talking with Jonathan Turley, and Britt Hume was like, I understand why he's doing it. What'd you say, Scott?
1: This is Britt Hume.
2: Yeah. I like Britt.
3: I like him, too. But
1: I ever said, I just don't know if he's going to have
2: what he's looking for at the end. You know, which I think is a pretty fair point. Mm-hmm. You know, was it Craig Melvin and Marco Rubio going back and forth today?
3: Oh, yeah.
2: On the Today Show, talking about...
3: It was great, yeah.
2: Well, you can't do this, and Rubio's like, we didn't ban anybody.
3: Right, they can cover the White House all they want.
2: They can do it.
3: Just don't get a desk.
2: Right.
3: Yeah, that's it.
2: Then yeah, it'll probably all blow over. In the end, do you think this was... something to get people to stop talking about gas prices,
16: Dave? I think so, yes. I totally think it. I mean, because he's kind of pulled this before with Jim Acosta a few years ago, if you remember that. And, I mean, he's done it before. And to me, it just seems like, yeah, it's almost like a reboot of a classic show, you know? He's just like, yeah, let's just go ahead and reimagine this one. Because too many people are talking about the cost of diesel.
2: Yeah, we'll just stop.
3: I get three reminders on my way to work every day. I don't get three reminders about the press getting kicked out of the White House.
2: Do you want to hear part of that Rubio thing?
3: Yeah, I didn't know if you wanted me to play it or not, but you go ahead. You got it.
11: The White House feels very strongly, and the president feels very strongly, that the coverage he gets, and I can't blame him. Look, I got to be honest with you. Maybe you're not going to like to hear this, but I watch a lot of American news coverage, and it sounds, in some cases, for example, like they're rooting for Iran. It sounds like they highlight anything Iran says in all their public statements as true, and they downplay everything American officials say is wrong. I don't think that that is what's behind this, but I think there's a trend line here that's very positive. So look, the White House feels very strongly.
12: With all due respect, should media outlets be banned because the president doesn't like their coverage? Should you be able to...
11: Well, they're
12: to
11: not
12: ban-
11: banned.
12: They are banned. They're banned from...
11: No,
12: they're banned from
11: no they're not. No, we're not closing CNN. Well, that's different. What they want is access to the workspace that the president...
12: Does it sit right with you,
11: I think the White House feels very strongly...
12: Does it sit right with you?
11: The president feels very strongly that why should I have people working in my building and in my office that I believe are not honestly covering my administration? That's how he feels. We're not closing CNN. There aren't a bunch of police officers or soldiers kicking down the doors of MSNBC or MS Now, whatever it's called.
16: One of Rubio's staffers is going, hey, don't give Trump any ideas because he might do that.
2: Yeah, you're probably right about that. Oh, gosh. Okay, so you got all that going on. What was the other Trump clip you had? Everyone talks?
16: Oh, yeah. Well, he was kind of scoreboarding a lot of the people in that room at the UN General Assembly today.
2: Yeah, dude. Whenever he gives one of these speeches, it's always hilarious because people are highly offended.
14: Every leader in this room and your great leaders, many great leaders, I know all of you very well, but they know that given only a short time to make this world better, safer, and more prosperous for our children, for the people on Earth, we have to take advantage of it. As president of the most extraordinary nation in history, I have no interest in leaving dangers to grow for another day. I do not believe in letting problems fester. They only become harder to solve. So while others have talked, I have acted. While others have spoken of peace, I have made peace. While others have ignored threats, I have confronted them.
2: That's true on a number of issues. Remember embassy in Jerusalem?
3: Yeah.
2: Everybody said it. Nobody did it.
3: No.
2: And they knew they weren't going to do it.
3: No.
2: He did it.
3: Yep.
2: I mean, it's just one of many different things.
3: Yep.
2: It's happened over time.
3: No, the border.
2: Oh, my gosh. Yes.
3: I mean, geez.
2: We're going to do something about the border.
3: Yeah.
2: Obama. Bush. Blah, blah, blah.
3: Joe.
2: Clinton. Oh, Joe.
16: Even as simple as moving the embassy in Israel from Tel Aviv to Jerusalem.
3: Yeah.
16: Remember that? Like, people were freaking out about that when Trump did it in his first term. And then you had the montages of, like, every president in my lifetime talking about it.
2: Yes.
16: And then he just did. He's like, what are we doing here? What? Let's just do it. We can, right? All right.
2: Right.
16: Go for it.
2: Why can't we? When he was talking about border wall, people were laughing at him. Even Republicans.
3: Oh, yeah.
2: That's never going to happen.
3: Yeah.
2: We've got the most secure border than we've ever had.
3: Well, and controlling it, yes, indeed, he's done that, yeah. Stoked it off.
2: Got to give him credit
3: for that.
2: Moving
3: the people out that don't belong here, that are breaking the law, yep, did that too.
2: Big AI scare, you know all about it.
3: Oh, do I ever, yeah.
2: Hear about it a lot.
3: All the time.
2: You want to hear what Scott Bessent had to say about
3: it? Yes, I do, actually.
2: Because I know that you like Scott Bessent.
3: I do.
2: Here's his take on it.
15: What did they try to do last week? It was, well, there's a chance that 10% chance we can destroy the world, but we want the government to give us a liability shield, and that's good business for them, bad business for the American people.
2: I don't know if it's that simple, I don't doubt what he's saying.
16: I think that's definitely part of it. I think, again, it's probably more to just sort of shore up their investment and say, hey, look, we're going to make sure that we are the first ones in the door with the government so that competition can't come up behind us. Because we're the two companies, Anthropic and OpenAI, are the only ones in a position right now with the infrastructure to get that kind of deal with the government. And, you know, a small startup or another lab coming up, they don't have the resources to do whatever the regulation may be. You're essentially pricing people out of competing.
3: Right.
2: Yeah. By the way, have you heard anything new about some new UFO files?
16: I have not.
3: Again? Haven't? We're not done with all these yet?
2: No.
3: There's more files to open?
2: Okay. No, there's a few whistleblowers that say, hey, President Trump, please let us talk now.
3: Okay.
2: Say, yeah, there's some new stuff out there.
3: All right.
2: Saw it on Fox last night. But then they talked to an astronaut. That was the guy calling BS. Okay, we've heard about this forever. Do we have anything solid?
3: Yeah. Why is everything
2: Show me something solid.
3: Yeah, blurry, and nobody ever took a good picture of a UFO.
2: That's,
3: yeah.
2: That's what I've been saying for a long time.
3: Bigfoot or anything, yeah.
2: Yeah. So you're actually dancing with it now. You're saying, you're comparing UFOs
3: to
2: Bigfoot.
3: I'm not saying they don't exist. I'm just saying that. You know, perhaps they're really good at incognito.
2: Because your fear is they'll come visit you.
3: You could be. From another planet. I don't know. Maybe you and David are goofing on me the whole time. It
2: might be.
16: A long, elaborate prank.
3: Right. Just to take the mask will come off some April Fool's Day, and I'll go, oh, my God!
16: Well, you also... Yeah, actually, you didn't have a heart attack 11 years ago, Scott. We abducted you. And this whole thing has just been a hallucination as we try to test your limits.
3: Well, sometimes I've wondered myself... I have. Like, did that really happen?
2: I bet.
3: I mean, I was thinking about that this morning. I was thinking about some of those crazy hallucinations you have while you're in ICU.
2: So we're talking about your heart attacks from like 11 years ago when you were out of that, you were in a coma for how long?
3: About a month. That you could,
2: and then ICU for another 4 or 5 months.
3: Yeah, and then you could float. And I kept having a reoccurring one that I could float to the ceiling. And I kept asking people to hang on to me so I wouldn't float.
2: Wow, I don't remember that one.
3: I do. Yeah.
2: Well, I remember being, in the hospital, and you could see interstate from the window.
3: Yes.
2: And you thought we were in my basement.
3: Yeah, no, I don't know why. I just did.
2: Well, yeah, you were high on something. I don't know what it
3: fentanyl.
2: Was.
3: Fentanyl.
2: Maybe.
3: I think, yeah, I was on some fentanyl patches, yeah.
2: The craziest thing was you could barely speak. You had... short-term memory loss like crazy. Yeah. You tell the same story 5 times in 5 minutes.
3: Right.
2: But you were convinced. And even talking through a trach, I talked to him. I'll be back next week on the show.
3: Yeah.
2: I'm like, there's no way possible.
3: I thought I could.
2: I know.
3: And the thing is, I recall, the one thing I do recall, and I don't know how we're off track here a little bit, but the one thing I do recall is I thought I could tell the nurses I could come in and do the show and then go back to the hospital.
2: Right.
3: Like it was a hotel.
2: Yeah.
3: Like, check in and check out.
2: Right, exactly. I'll come back.
3: They took me back off all the stuff that I was hooked up to.
2: Exactly.
3: Anyway, it's crazy, yes. And that's what I always said, this reoccurring, that you guys are going to turn out to be grays.
2: Well, maybe it wasn't a heart attack. Maybe it was a UFO that took you.
3: Right, and maybe it was. Maybe that was an alternative universe I'm living in now. I don't know.
16: Well, I'll tell you, man, a lot of things changed after your heart attack.
3: That's for sure.
16: It's like when you had your heart attack, the Trump campaign for president was just sort of a sideshow.
3: Oh, yeah, right.
2: That is true.
3: Yeah.
2: Yeah, because Scott Walker was your guy.
3: He was.
2: That's who you predicted that would win the presidency.
3: And I was riding on a bus with him. We were on our way to D.C.
16: Back in your original timeline, Scott Walker was the nominee.
3: Yes, he was.
2: That is true.
3: I know it is. It's nuts, but there you
2: is.
3: Yep.
2: This is not a simulation. This is really happening. Jewish people harassed at a synagogue in Toronto.
16: Yeah, this is crazy. A reporter in Canada, his name is Neil Herland. He was going to a Yom Kippur service in Toronto, and there were the Palestine people, the protesters outside yelling at him.
2: Unbelievable, dude.
16: Calling him a baby killer, saying you're going to hell.
3: Yeah, I like the guy with the megaphone that somehow can secure my destiny.
16: Yes.
3: Yeah, somehow.
16: Well, and he wrote about this. He said, my late father was an Austrian Jew who survived the Holocaust in Romania. And then he came to Canada as a refugee. Said, this year I got an Austrian passport in case Canada becomes unsafe for me. I fear that moment is approaching here in Canada and elsewhere.
2: No kidding.
16: Yeah. I would not want to go to Europe, by the way.
3: No.
2: No.
3: Not at all.
16: Well,
2: you know what their biggest fear is?
16: Yeah.
2: Islamophobia.
16: Right.
3: Yeah, right.
16: What about the backlash?
2: Yeah, always. Freaking people.
16: I saw something. You know what they're calling Europe now?
2: What?
16: Eurabia.
3: You know, it's fitting, though, right? I mean, it is. Yeah.
2: More and more every day.
3: Absolutely.
2: Closer to it. Did you hear who became an honorary FBI special agent? We got to get to that story. And the five stories we're watching today, straight ahead.

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0: Markley, Van Camp, and Robbins Show. Jamie Markley, David Van Camp, Scott Robbins, and now the five stories we're watching today.
1: 1, 2, 3, 4, 5.
2: Number five, this is grim. Toy sales among adult-only households have now outpaced toy sales at households with children.
0: That's why Toys R Us is coming back.
3: Yes, yeah, they are. The adults are buying up all the toys. Yeah.
2: I know.
3: I don't know.
2: It's just when you see that stat, though, where it's more people without kids are buying toys than, man.
0: What did you say? A lot of it comes down to, like, Pokemon cards and stuff?
2: Pokemon cards, yeah. That's making a huge comeback. And has
3: Star Wars collectibles, there's that kind of stuff, too.
2: And then you just want to play, sometimes you just want to play with your toys, you know?
0: I got to look something up. Go ahead. I do. I want to look this up.
2: I did see a funny cartoon, though, where it was a woman sitting on the couch with presumably her boyfriend. And she says, what would you think about introducing toys in the bedroom? And he said, I thought you'd never ask. And then the next panel is her just, like, staring at him in disbelief as he's bringing out, like, action figures and stuff.
3: Right. Yeah. Yeah.
2: Number four, for the first time in 112 years, not a single hurricane formed in the Atlantic through the peak of the season. They don't want the Gulf of America to notice. We might nuke it. Remember that story?
0: Yes.
2: A few years ago where allegedly Trump talked about nuking hurricanes.
0: Yes.
2: To dissipate them.
3: Right. Yeah, right.
0: Yeah.
2: Number three, per Bill Malusion, Representative Delia Ramirez, a Democrat out of Illinois, who has said she is a proud anchor baby, will hold a press conference tomorrow morning to introduce legislation that would dismantle DHS and abolish ICE. It's called the Reimagining Safety Act. Number two, President Trump signed a trilateral agreement with the leaders of Denmark and Greenland, expanding the U.S. military presence in Greenland. And number one, speaking at the United Nations, President Trump says he's got a big decision to make coming up, make a deal with Iran for peace or, quote, drive them into hell with no chance of survival.
0: There you go.
2: Mm-hmm.
0: It looks like the top categories and brands adults are buying as far as toys go.
3: Yep. Mm-hmm.
0: Like you said, trading cards. And then you have building sets, like Lego sets.
2: Oh, yeah.
3: Yeah.
0: Including complex displays and adult targeted lines like Lego Botanicals. Mm-hmm. Oh, dear goodness. Then you have collectibles and pop culture. This would be you, Scott, with your little dolls.
3: No, they're not dolls. They're Funko Pops. I have a collection of them, yes.
0: Yeah, that's what they're talking about.
3: But only
0: about,
3: stuff
0: though.
3: I like. I'm not an avid collector of all things Funko Pop. It's just like music stuff, sports stuff, generally baseball stuff.
0: Okay.
3: My latest was a Bobby Witt Jr. that I picked up.
0: And that makes it okay.
3: It's because I'm not doing it. I don't have a list.
0: It's funny because you'll look down on the Star Wars people.
3: I'm not a Star Wars guy. All right. Everything's dorky except if you're into it, right? Yeah.
0: Also, nostalgic classic brands, retro favorites like Barbie and Hot Wheels.
3: Mm. Yeah.
0: Old dudes are buying Hot Wheels?
3: I guess. Reliving their childhood, perhaps.
2: And with my son, I love building the Hot Wheels tracks. Now, I'm not doing it, by myself most of the time.
0: If you didn't have a kid, you wouldn't be doing
2: probably
0: it.
2: Probably not, but man, it's awesome getting that track to like go down the stairs.
3: Yeah.
2: And stuff.
3: My mother used that track as a weapon.
0: Me too.
3: Just so you know, David.
0: Yeah.
3: It could in the hands of the wrong people.
2: Yeah.
0: Yeah. Oh yeah, so you know.
3: I still got a scar of a track across my back, yeah.
0: Yeah.
3: As I was running.
0: Oh, you tried to run? Running's gonna make it worse.
3: Oh, it did make it worse.
0: That'll leave a welt.
3: Wang!
0: Oh yeah. God. Oh, by the way, the honorary FBI special agent is Shaq.
3: Really?
0: Yes.
3: Well, he's lovable.
0: He was an honorary cop, too.
3: Yeah.
0: We got a funny piece of audio we got to get to, and the Scott Robbins trifecta coming right up.

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0: 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Jamie Markley, David Van Camp, Scott Robbins.
1: Okay, the Robbins Trifecta coming up in a few. News update, David Van Camp.
2: This is just bizarre from The Guardian. So they're going after the FCC chairman, Brendan Carr.
1: Okay.
2: And the headline is this. Brendan Carr was a member of a rogue Alcoholics Anonymous group, some labeled a cult. And the story is that there was this group in the D.C. area where the guy who was running it was abusive towards some of the female members. Okay. Now, Brendan Carr is not implicated in any of that. He was a guy who was trying to better himself, going to, well, Alcoholics Anonymous. And the Guardian is just like, well, we're going to Leroy Jenkins this whole thing and imply that he was part of some sort of recovering alcoholics sex club or something.
1: But he had nothing to do with it.
2: He had nothing to do with any of that. And they just, like, outed him like that.
3: I wasn't even in.
2: Right.
3: I mean, that's...
2: No, they outed him as somebody who was seeking help.
3: Right. But
1: yeah.
3: Well, that's okay.
2: Well, it's great to... But some people don't want that publicized, and I don't know if he's ever talked about it.
3: Well, no,
2: in the
3: I mean,
2: past.
3: That's the idea behind Alcoholics Anonymous.
2: Right.
3: Yes. Yeah. You don't have to worry about this sort of thing.
1: Yeah. Who you see here, what's said here, stays here, here. That's what they say at the meeting.
3: I heard that.
1: So I've been told.
3: Yeah. You were told correctly.
1: I was there.
3: Oh.
1: I went to a meeting. Well, to make a long story short, when I quit drinking, I had a counselor. The counselor wanted me to go to some different meetings. And out of stubbornness, I'm like, I really don't want to go. I got a ton on my schedule, and I know it. All of it sounded like somebody that wanted to relapse is what it sounded like. And I said, I'll make you a deal, okay? If I fall off the wagon, I will go. But if I don't fall off the wagon, you're not going to make me go. She said, fair enough. So I never had to go. She asked me to speak at a meeting. It was a separate meeting. It was like the Christian version. And I think it's going by different names now. At the time, it was called Celebrate Recovery. So I spoke at one of those. And then, I'll never forget it. It was New Year's Day, and the next thing I was going to do was try to tackle quitting smoking. Okay? Mm-hmm. And I'm there. Long story short, I see a guy pull up next to this, you know, it was a park. And there's a building, you know, right there at the park. I was just going there to, like, kind of clear my head, New Year sort of thing. And I'm like, okay, one more cigarette before I quit. Because this guy was smoking outside. And I'm like, man, I'll give you a dollar for a cigarette. Hey, you can give me a dollar to smoke. He's like, so are you coming in? I'm like, coming in? What's going on? Like, oh, we got a meeting. And I'm like, oh, my gosh, it's a

0: you're going to go out for beers. Yeah. That's what you kept saying as you were, you know, once you come out of a coma.
1: Yeah. He was looking at me like, no.
0: I asked, I'm like, should I tell him? Let's just help him recover right now. Yeah. Not crush his dreams.
2: Give him something to look forward to before pulling the rug out.
1: Right.
2: Yeah.
1: Yeah, right, exactly.
0: So, you know, with Trump right now, there's the controversy of him saying to what CNN and PMS now, hey, you're not going to have a space here, not coming in here. And, it's the First Amendment, it's a ban, it's all that. So Grabian puts together this montage saying, okay, because they're just news organizations, right? Mm-hmm. You know, they're not like fake news. They're real news organizations. Mm-hmm. And puts together how these places covered Tim Walz when he was announced as a vice presidential candidate, mm-hmm. and J.D. Vance. And it is pretty funny because you know all these people get the talking points. It's like proof of it. Check it. Roll it. Oh, start. That stupid thing.
1: Only the best for this show.
0: That was my fault.
1: Okay.
0: That was me.
3: Right. Okay. Midwestern dad, like super clean cut vibe.
4: Everybody likes
3: right?
4: Walz.
3: So plain spoken and relatable. As moderate and independent and pretty moderate Democrat.
5: I always knew him as a moderate. One of the most moderate.
6: Very moderate record.
3: The new moderate.
7: I think this is the new moderate.
8: Far from progressive.
9: He's right down the middle.
10: He's not just an old white man.
11: Tim Walz beats America. You know,
12: talks like a regular person.
13: Tim Walz is the opposite of weird.
14: Walz is basically younger Joe Biden. Regular old Joe out there.
15: Populist approach to fear on the Republican side and the happy populism. And the happy populism that Tim Walz is on the ticket on the Democratic side.
16: Walz is a kind of happy warrior.
0: Happy warrior, remember this?
1: Oh yeah.
0: All sure. of them.
17: Happy warriors.
18: Happy warriors.
19: He was certainly the happy warrior last night and seemed to be the happy warrior last night.
20: A happy warrior. Folksy backstory.
21: Are going to be very happy warriors.
22: There is a new happy warrior.
23: Following the kind of happy warrior mold.
24: Happy warrior.
25: Happy warrior mentality.
26: Wicked sense of humor. Look how happy the pig looks. This is good.
0: These people.
2: That's no way to talk about his wife.
27: And J.D. Vance is weird, extreme, and angry.
28: Utter humorlessness. The humorlessness and pompousness.
29: It's hard to believe that J.D. Vance could be any more extreme.
30: It's like a freak show of bros.
31: They have J.D. Vance, dark and ugly beneath the dignity of most politicians.
32: J.V. Vance.
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38: Cat lady hating sidekick J.D. Vance. This guy is really weird, y'all.
39: Everybody in America knows a J.D. Vance, but we stay away from him because he's weird.
40: Anger, chaos.
41: A hangdog ex-husband.
42: He was able to reach all the way down to a J.D. Vance.
0: Dude, and all the weird talk. Yeah. And then they go back to Tim Walz.
43: Hope, optimism, joy.
44: Salt of the earth, Midwestern uncle vibes, the quintessential Midwestern dad.
45: Tim Walz keeps winning hot dish contests, apparently. There's some folksy charm.
46: Tim Walz is so funny that if he's good at this, he will release a recipe for a hot dish.
47: All of his time on the ground, you know, fixing F-150s.
48: Upset.
1: Oh, God. I get angry when I hear that. I still do.
0: I just laugh.
1: I know I should.
2: Embarrassing.
1: It is embarrassing. You're right, and it should be. It's not embarrassing to them, I'm sure, but it should be. I mean, my gosh, man.
0: And just your classic Midwestern dad. I cannot tell you how many dudes I know that are Midwestern dads. There is not one I can think of off the top of my head that would enter into an arena with a jazz hand. Hey!
1: Right.
0: I don't know one.
1: I never saw my dad skip ever.
0: Me neither.
1: I saw him work on some cars, a lot of cars.
0: Yeah. But you didn't see that.
1: He working an F-150. Yeah, that's Tim. He's got the creeper underneath the F-150 right now.
0: Yep.
1: Shut up.
0: Oh, yeah. He's going to show you how to properly use a shotgun, too, before you're going out hunting.
1: Yeah.
0: Yeah. You ready for your big three?
1: Yeah.
0: Of course you are.
1: Damn.
2: Are you ready? It's the three most important news stories of the day.
49: I hit the trifecta.
2: Well, at least according to Scott Robbins. It's the trifecta on the Markley, Van Camp, and Robbins Show.
0: Every day about this time, Scott Robbins' top three stories. Well, it was the whole joyful warrior vibe, yes. You know?
3: I call myself a joyful warrior.
0: Well, of course you did.
1: What drunk is what you are, yes.
0: Scott Robbins, top three stories.

0: Rick's with his hero.
1: I'm Casey Kasem.
2: All right, Casey. Have you ever been called a joyful warrior?
1: No way.
2: I didn't think so.
3: Joyful warrior. That's going to be her new branded version of gin. Right? now from the Kamala Distillery. Joyful warrior.
2: Right up there with Kiss's cold gin. You got Kamala in the store. Yeah.
1: Three.
3: Number three. Trump strikes back on the TV boycott.
2: Yeah, it's kind of interesting. I hadn't heard this story. Maybe you guys have. President Trump launched his counter, by the way, to the decision of the major TV networks that he made. He's labeling it as essential television. It's called Trump TV.
0: Oh, boy.
2: Streaming now 24/7. Updated in real time. With top past moments, so you can revisit some of the great speeches. I'm not making this up, by the way.
0: Oh, my gosh.
2: Announcements that he's made, sure, you're going to get those, too. And the latest and greatest from the administration, all in one place.
4: Great going, Don!
2: Because life is busy, and you maybe haven't seen all the great moments, but we're going to give them to you. Trump TV, 24/7.
3: Presidential highlight reel. That's incredible.
2: It is, right.
3: It's like... It's so tacky and funny at the same time.
2: It's so on brand.
3: Yes.
2: I mean, it really is.
0: Yes. No doubt.
1: Now, on with the countdown.
2: Heads will just explode all over the place.
3: Oh, yeah. Yes.
0: Scott Robbins trifecta, top three of the day up to number
1: two.
3: Number two, Virginia's governor is going to be rolling back some regulations.
2: Yep. Scrapped a proposed rule shielding girls' sports from biological males and told no one she was doing it. Democrat Governor Abigail Spannenberger's administration pulled the proposed regulation, ending a rulemaking effort started under her Republican predecessor, Glenn Youngkin. The rule would have barred biological males from female athletic teams and from females' designated areas, such as locker rooms and bathrooms. It had cleared the public comment stage, but it never became final. She's decided to scrap the whole thing and move on. And withdraw it and didn't say anything. No press release. Nothing came out about it.
0: Man, oh, man.
2: Jeez.
0: They will not give up
2: on it. They're not going to give up on it. No, they're not.
0: It is bonkers.
3: It is such a weird hill to die on with this particular issue, which is easily an 80-20 issue.
0: Yes. Yeah.
2: Oh, okay.
1: And the countdown continues.
0: Scott Robbins trifecta, top three of the day.
1: And finally... One.
3: Well, Muslims hate John Cleese, apparently.
2: Yeah, the Monty Python famed John Cleese. Extremely funny guy, by the way. He was scheduled. What they're doing, I guess, is going around and he's going to different cities across Europe and the U.S., I guess. He'll be coming here, too. Streaming Monty Python and the Holy Grail. And then he takes questions afterwards. And it's kind of, I've seen one of these things before with Chevy Chase. But Muslims are not happy with him. John Cleese, a Muslim activist, said in Birmingham, England, "You are not a comedian. You're a hate preacher. Birmingham and its community outright reject your so-called comedy. You aren't welcome here."
0: Or what's he said about Muslims before?
2: Apparently, he's poked fun at them just like he's poked fun at everything else.
3: Oh, yeah.
0: Okay.
3: Yeah, he's done that. And then also, he's kind of nervous about how rapidly... his home country is changing.
2: Yeah, well,
3: demographically, but culturally.
2: By the way, the good news is the event went on despite all the whiners that were there.
0: Mm-hmm.
2: Cleese said, "I'm afraid I gave up being nice when I realized it didn't work for our country." Mm. Little parting shot there.
0: Okay.
2: Somebody else went on to say, "Nothing says we're fully integrated into British culture like trying to cancel John Cleese,
0: right,
2: the living embodiment of British humor and irony, for screening Monty Python and the Holy Grail. When natives Brits talk about invasion and colonization, this is exactly the kind of thing we're talking about."
0: Yeah, man.
2: Yep.
0: There are a lot of people who are like, "You know what? I always thought maybe I'd want to visit. I don't think so anymore."
2: No, I don't either.
0: Yeah.
1: Believe me, I didn't want to go.
2: Did somebody ask you to? Tell him no.
1: Yes.
2: You're staying with David. You're staying in his basement.
0: Yeah, I think he said.
1: No way.
0: Yeah.
1: And there you have it.
2: No way David's basement either? He's out of there.
3: No way he's going to.
2: Oh, back to Britain. But he's okay with David's basement.
3: I don't even have a basement.
2: Well, you're going to have one here soon. You got to put Casey somewhere.
0: He's in the guest room.
2: Is that where he's at now?
3: Oh, yeah.
2: Thanks.
3: Well, his house is doing some, is undergoing some remodeling.
2: Where does he do the countdown from? The guest bedroom?
3: Yeah, I've got it. Yeah. I've got a little studio set up for him.
2: That's nice. Thanks.
3: Yeah.
2: Well done, David.
0: He appreciates it.
1: Every time I felt like giving up, he was always there encouraging me to go on.
2: That's the kind of guy he is. Studio. Yeah.
0: I know we don't need to get into it. You wish Scott would have done that for you.
1: Yes.
0: Of course.
2: Well, I tried to do it for you, but
1: it's really been an honor for me.
3: We had a lot of fun, you know, staying up all night, watching movies and cutting out egg cartons so that we could put them up on the walls to dampen the sound.
2: Sound. Oh, yeah. Yeah. Yeah. I wouldn't do that for it. Maybe that's
1: I know
2: right.
1: It couldn't have been easy.
3: Amazing. But we had a blast. We were tired.
0: It was really cool. All right, we got to get to Nimrod to the news. News update yet?
1: Thank you.

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2: J.B. Pritzker, Illinois governor, talking to a crowd of Muslim voters.
4: As your governor, if they require a Muslim registry, I will be the first in line to sign up as a Muslim.
2: There you go.
3: Jackass.
2: I like the whole thing. Like,
3: oh, my gosh.
2: Like, bring up a hypothetical that's not going to happen. And
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3: not.
2: And then say, oh, I'll defend you because you know you'll never have to back that up.
3: I'm like, real that guy.
2: Trump's banning Night Ranger. I'll be the first one in line to say you can still rock in America.
3: Yes. All right, we got to get the Nimrod.
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3: All right.
1: Nimrod's the news. We go to Sandoval County, New Mexico, where the district judge said he's going to issue a warrant for suspected Flock camera vandal Javon Martinez. Why? Walked out of a court hearing. The judge said, do you want Ms. Sullivan to cover these charges with you? Martinez says, objection. Judge failed to place his oath on record. I'm out. So you can't leave. He left. Warrant. And that's Nimrod's in the news. You know, everybody's talking about these weight loss injections because, yeah, the results look dramatic. 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
7: President Trump is telling the United Nations that he has a major choice to make on Iran. Addressing the UN General Assembly today, Trump posed the question, quote, will a deal be made or do I annihilate the Islamic Republic? Iran's delegation was in attendance as Trump delivered his remarks. Also today at the UN General Assembly, the president was pushing for an end to the Ukraine-Russia war as he met with Ukrainian President Vladimir Zelensky.
12: I think they both want to see the war ended, to be honest with you. It's time. A lot of people being killed, and they don't want that, but I think they both want to see the war ended.
7: The president has blamed the ongoing war for the rise in diesel costs. Trump said he thinks a solution to the war will indeed be found. The average price for diesel has risen past $6.50 for the first time ever. Zelensky said he hopes the U.S. can help bring an end to the war before winter. Parts of the Ohio Valley and Mid-Atlantic are set to deal with severe weather conditions due to a developing nor'easter. Gusty winds and rain are set to appear through tomorrow. The coastal flood risk will increase as the week continues and will impact a corridor spanning from North Carolina's Outer Banks to New England. Airports across the Northeast are playing catch-up today after an equipment failure caused massive flight disruptions at airports, including Newark, Philadelphia, JFK, and LaGuardia. There were long lines from stranded travelers looking to rebook flights or track down luggage following the ground stops. The FAA says a primary line failed, and then the backup fiber optic cables in New Jersey had allegedly been cut by a New Jersey Transit construction crew by accident. The White House has launched Trump TV. Monica Nelson reports.
13: The 24/7 streaming channel on YouTube will be updated in real time. The White House said it will feature top past moments and announcements. It all comes after the White House television press pool said it will no longer cover President Trump's events after he barred some outlets from the White House. I'm Monica Nelson.
7: I'm Chris Caraggio.
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16: Hey, welcome back to the Lars Larson Show. Should the Northwest salvage a log or burned out forest, or let all that wood just rot and provide fuel for the next fire? I want to consider that in a moment, because there is a plan, and it's being advanced by the much-hated Trump administration. And who's it being opposed by? All the usual suspects in the Pacific Northwest who hate the idea of actually sensibly cleaning up the forest after there's been a forest fire. I understand that doesn't make sense, but hey, that's what Democrat government and single-party rule gives you in Oregon and Washington. But let me get to that in just a moment. First, welcome to the Lars Larson Show. It's a pleasure to be with you on the Radio Northwest Network, serving the Pacific Northwest states of Oregon, Washington, and Idaho with honestly provocative talk for more than 30 years. And your calls are welcome at 866-HEY-LARS. And if you're a naysayer, we always put naysayers right to the head of the line at 866-439-5277. Send your emails to talk at LarsLarson.com. And our poll on X, this one might even sound familiar, especially in the state of Oregon. I'll tell you that why in a moment. Should the government make a home visit to the family of every newborn? My answer to that is absolutely, positively not. It is so much Big Brother, you can't even imagine it, and it isn't likely to protect the kids or the family at all. And yet, it's happening right now in the state of Massachusetts. Democrat Governor Maura Healey, over the weekend, well, she rolled out this plan to expand what they call the Welcome Family Program. She says, everybody in the state, when you have a baby, you're going to have a home visit within days or weeks, and that will be an opportunity for a healthcare provider to make an assessment to see if you need some additional support and resources. It sounds like Welcome Wagon. It is not. And in fact, the very same crazy idea was advanced by the corrupt former governor, John Kitzhaber, back when he was governor of Oregon. And I know he was a medical doctor, and he became the governor of the state, and then he had to leave because of the corruption in his own office. But he advanced the same kind of idea, that there would be a home visit for every single family of a newborn. And at the time, a lot of us asked, well, exactly how's that going to work? What is it you're trying to find out? And we were told that the idea of the home visit was, you know, this is Maura Healey in Massachusetts saying, we're going to find out if you need more resources. What they're going to try to find out, are you likely to abuse your kids? And the fact is, they're not going to find that information by just visiting every single family, especially when you consider that unless you're putting billions into the program, how long is that first home visit going to last? Assuming that the family is willing to let an agent of the state into their home and then do, quote, an assessment to determine whether or not they're going to do right by their kids. Now, I remember at the time that Kitzhaber's plan was proposed, I talked to some people in human services, and I said, is there any way to, you know, predict reliably which parents are going to be neglectful of their kids and which are not? And the human resources people told me, yeah, we know how to do it. The first two indicators are, number one, are either mom or dad or both on illegal drugs. Number two, are either mom or dad or both in jail or have been in jail recently. Take those two factors and you have a very good predictor of the homes in which children are likely to be abused. Is it going to catch 100% of the homes where abuse happens? No. But the bottom line is they know how to do it. Are you going to do it by sending a social worker to somebody's home and spending 4 or 5 hours even sitting there talking to mom, I guess looking over the home, no warrant in hand? Does that sound like the kind of big brotherism that anybody, even the most liberal people, are going to embrace? Because it sure doesn't to me. Anyway, our poll on X can be found at Lars Larson Show on X. You can find it on our website at LarsLarson.com. But let me get back to the burned out fires. The Trump administration wants to go in and fast track logging. Salvage logging is what we call it in the Northwest by the wildfires that have happened. The U.S. Forest Service aims to log about 5,000 acres in the Deschutes National Forest where the Akawa Butte fire happened just this summer. And the agency has given the tribes and the counties and the public 1 week to weigh in. I think that is plenty of time. Now, how is this controversial? You know why it's controversial? Because the tree huggers want to let all those burned trees, many of which include some very valuable lumber that is still in those trees and could be salvaged out. It also clears the deck so that you can go back in and replant that area. You know what? The true and blue tree huggers out there, they hate that idea. They don't want you to repopulate that area with more trees. They say logging recently burned areas is controversial. Many of Oregon's native plants and animals depend on wildfire. Well, when the fire is over, but you still got standing timber, are you going to let it stand there and dry out so the next time there's a lightning strike, the next time there's a human-caused fire, that you're going to have a giant pile of kindling in that forest that will burn again? And believe me, it has happened before, and it will happen again. And here's what the enviros say. Logging projects interrupt their natural recovery to remove dead or dying trees that the wildlife need for food and shelter. I don't know. Introduce me to the kind of animal that eats a dead, burned-up tree versus introduce me to the kinds of animals that live in the Pacific Northwest that love an open meadow. And how did the Native Americans create open meadows back in the day? They'd set fires every winter going into the rainy season. And when the fires were put out by the rain, you'd end up with a cleared out area that would be full of grass and other edible stuff. Now, if you're going to tell me that dead or dying trees are used as food by wildlife, show me what kind of wildlife eats dead or die, dead or burned up trees. Now, Eric Fernandez, Wilderness Program Manager at Oregon Wild. This project may be many of the first that we see excessive logging on public lands after a fire with near zero public process. You know what, Mr. Fernandez? You're welcome on this show anytime. I'd love to ask you the question, how does it benefit the environment to let a bunch of burned up trees that are going to turn into very good kindling for the next fire, how does it make sense to leave them standing there versus clear them out, clear the slash, replant the smaller trees, let some of the undergrowth come back up, and the wildlife will have plenty to eat? But the enviros have promised they're going to fight this every step of the way. Donald Trump is promising to do something very, very sensible for the Pacific Northwest, and the powers that be, including the governors of both states and the Democrats who run the legislatures, they're going to fight him every step of the way. Glad to have you with me. Always glad to take your calls at 866-HEY-LARS. That's 866-439-5277. Send your emails to talk at LarsLarson.com. 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They're going to have Big Brother come and visit you because you had a baby? Tell me somebody actually likes that idea. I'll take the naysayer call in a moment. You're listening to the Lars Larson Show on a Tuesday and the Radio Northwest Network.

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0: If you don't want to talk but want to be heard, email Lars at talk@larslarson.com. He actually will read it. Now, here's Lars Larson.
1: That makes a lot of sense. A lot of nonsense.
2: Right. You're bloody well right. You know you got a right to say it.
0: This is the Northwest Nonsense.
3: How much longer do we have to sit for this nonsense?
0: Pumped by River City Environmental. That great moment every day where Lars brings you the cold, hard facts without any liberal wokeness from the Daily Dead fish wrapper or mainstream media bias.
4: Hey, simple question. Could the folks running TriMet get smart enough for a change to avoid the disaster currently happening in New York City? I wouldn't put money on it, but let me give you the facts. The Big Apple runs America's single largest fleet of buses at nearly 6,000 transit buses. More than a decade ago, New York City announced its intention to go emissions-free by 2040. TriMet made a similar promise, but with a goal of 2050. New York bought a bunch of electric buses, only to find out they fail regularly, and they only make it on the road about 60% of the time. So much so that the city of New York just announced they're buying hundreds of new natural gas-powered buses. Oh, my God! Fossil fuels! Who would have thunk of it? America has that fuel in abundance, enough to last more than 100 years. Electricity, we already know we're running short on that. TriMet, 2 years ago, bought a couple of dozen electric buses. I figure they're going to have the same experience as New York City if they aren't already. And yes, I have asked TriMet to tell me what the metrics are on their brand new battery buses. Wouldn't it be nice if TriMet, a failing agency that's been going broke for the last decade and losing ridership for 20 years, if TriMet somehow figures out the writing on the wall and buys the kind of buses that actually work and avoid the battery bus boondoggle? Today's commentary is brought to you by River City Environmental. They've been dealing with a lot of crap for 31 years, and they're really good at it. They are the septic, plumbing, and excavation experts. Our question of the day, brought to you by Multnomah Medical Clinic. No pills, no shots, no surgery. Fix what's actually causing the problem at Multnomah Medical Clinic. Wynn Harper writes in, Lars, my dad died in Washington County in 2012. Shortly afterwards, I called the county voting authority to report the death and remove him from the voter rolls. I was told to send a death certificate. I did not. It seems to me that all the death certificates for voting age residents of Oregon should automatically be sent to the decedent's county voting authority for the purpose of removing their name from the registration of voters. My favorite post on X today, consider this. Washington, D.C., the district of the childless. Japan has a total fertility rate, 1.15 kids per adult woman. That is near the lowest rate literally in the world. But Washington, D.C. had a total fertility rate of 1.11, even lower than Japan's. The city that writes America's family policy has a lower birth rate than a country that's become globally known for demographic collapse. Regular hotline readers know that blue states are increasingly babyless. The latest data, Vermont, number one at 1.27, Rhode Island, 1.33, New Hampshire at 1.35, Oregon at 1.36, and Massachusetts at 1.38. And now today's Daily Grill.
0: Insane.
5: Are you
0: ridiculous.
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0: Who deserves today's Lars Grill of the Day?
7: Maybe they're just really, really stupid.
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4: I'm going to give today's Daily Grill to Chloe Spritz. And you say, I've never heard of Chloe Spritz, Lars. Who is Chloe Spritz? Sounds like a girl's name. No, it's a man pretending to be a woman who just won first place in four more women's bicycle races, including the Portland Trophy. He now has won the first place in 16 different races in 2026 alone, including one where he finished 6 minutes ahead of his nearest competitor. We need to stop going along with this insanity. And my favorite post on social media so far, Jack Posobiec, points out that yesterday Caitlin Collins went on CNN. She works for the Chicken Noodle News Network, and she talked about how there would be a boycott of press coverage on Trump's UN trip. And then this morning in New York City, right there at the General Assembly, there was Caitlin Collins right in the front row covering Donald Trump. So I guess maybe that boycott on coverage didn't really last all that long. To your calls now. Let's start, first of all, with Donna in Corvallis. Hey, Donna, welcome to the Lars Larson Show in the Radio Northwest Network. What's on your mind?
8: Hi, Lars. I'm a retired nurse who did some public health nursing in California.
9: Okay.
8: And we were, our goal was to visit every unwed mother in her home when the baby was discharged.
9: Mm-hmm. Was that a good idea?
8: No. What happened was probably 75% of the time, the father was living in the home with the mother. They had a nice apartment or a home. They were probably mostly renting, but they were not married purposely, so the mother could get WIC and SNAP and all the benefits.
9: Welfare and all
8: of
9: that.
8: Unwed mothers.
9: Yep.
8: Babies were fine. They had everything they needed. They, many times they had, you know, all the, everything that I had in my apartment and some more than others, more than me. So
9: I got a question for you though, Donna, if the goal of finding kids who might be at risk of being abused, of being murdered, like with Ms. Clancy, if you found the mother or father who abused a child and could go back in time 6 months, and you had a visit by a public health nurse like you that even lasted a few hours, would you have been able to predict what was going to happen in a couple of months?
8: No way.
9: That's my thought, too. I mean, nothing against
8: most
9: your skills.
8: Time,
9: my mom was a nurse, too, but.
8: Yeah. The father was usually at work when I would make my visits during the day. And you could not make any prediction. At all. The home would be kept up. They'd have all the food and the needs for baby cribs and diapers and all this stuff. There is no way to tell if there is going to be any abuse.
9: See, and that's the problem, is that they're going to do it. Sounds like a good make work job for a lot of public health nurses or social workers. But does it actually accomplish what they're trying to accomplish, which is find the kids?
8: I don't think so.
9: See, I don't think so either. Donna, I very much appreciate the call. Thank you very, very much. Glad to be with you on a Tuesday. Always glad to take your phone calls. Coming up in just a moment, Washington is now pushing aggressive climate mandates. But are they lining up with what the energy customers actually want? We'll get to that next, and I'll get to your phone calls and emails. 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
19: Welcome back to the Lars Larson Show. It's a pleasure to be with you on a Tuesday, and always glad to welcome back our friend Todd Myers, Vice President of Research at the Washington Policy Center. Todd, welcome back.
20: Always nice to chat with you as well.
19: You know, the other day I saw you do a post on social media, and I follow Todd on a regular basis, and it was a very important one because he pointed out that when it comes to Puget Sound Energy, they created a presentation that said, this is what state government and local government is asking us to do, and this is what our customers say we care about, and the two aren't even close, are they?
20: No, and in fact, Puget Sound Energy is going through something that is a little bit unique to them, but basically all utilities have to do, which is plan for the future. How are they going to have enough electricity? How are they going to, you know, keep costs low? And there are a lot of state laws now that apply to them about how to do that. And what they pointed out is that the state basically wants them to do lots of distributed solar, which is very expensive, and large industrial scale batteries to store that solar when it's not available. But what customers want are lower costs and reliability, and some access to clean power, which, of course, we have lots of in Washington State, primarily in the form of hydropower. But those two things are very different, and so I thought this slide pointing out what politicians are forcing utilities to do and what customers actually want being so different, I thought it was very striking.
19: Well, and in fact, when you talk about distributed solar, would you mind defining that? Is it what I think it is, which means solar panels on the roofs of houses that gather a relatively small amount of power, maybe enough for that house or part of that house's demand, and then they ship that into the grid? That's distributed solar?
20: That's exactly right. And it, you know, I have solar panels, and there are days like today where it's nice and sunny where I will probably produce more than I use. But I can tell you in, you know, next month and all the way through the winter, that is not going to be the case. And so then I'm reliant on the grid. Solar panels are very expensive, especially on roofs in the Pacific Northwest. But that's what government wants. And another reason is that because it is so hard to build power lines, even if we could produce electricity, you know, cheaply from wind and solar in eastern Washington or Wyoming or Montana, getting it to Seattle, where the demand is very difficult. So we've kind of boxed ourselves into a corner where the only option, if we want to follow the state goals and the state mandates, is to do things that are very expensive and then to have to build batteries to back those expensive things up.
19: Yeah, and the funny thing is that, Todd, I've noticed that an awful lot of people, they seem to think that solar is just, you put a panel out there, maybe the size of a, you know, a cardboard box, and it's going to gather all the power you want. I used to have a house that had some solar panels on it because I finally found a system that would actually pencil out and made sense economically without the subsidies. And

0: summer day.
1: Yeah.
0: And in January, they aren't going to do that at all. And they're not going to do anything for the needs of your house, especially if you've gone all electric like the folks in Olympia want us to do.
2: Well, exactly. And what's interesting is occasionally I get people who say, Todd, you don't understand. Solar panels actually pay off for a variety of reasons. The very high cost of transmission and other things like that mean that it's better to have solar, you know, on rooftops than it is to generate electricity elsewhere and ship it. And it's like, okay, there's some merit to that. But the evidence that that's not really true is that utilities are not choosing that on their own. Right. Utilities, if that was the cheapest cost, they would be doing more of that, but they're not. And the only reason that they end up doing it is one, because taxpayers are paying to do that. And second, because utilities are being forced to do that, which means that by their own calculations, this is not a good way to do this. So I think that's, you know, when push comes to shove, people can throw around numbers. But when you actually look at the decisions that people make, you get a pretty good indication of what works and what doesn't.
0: Well, and then there's this, because I thought in your post you were pointing out something important. Utility customers are saying we want reliability, we want low cost. And Olympia is telling the utilities we want distributed solar and we want battery backup. And the customers are not asking for either one of those. So at what point do we say as consumers, it's our choice as consumers what we want to buy? And if we've chosen that we want reliable and the power doesn't go off and inexpensive, then that's what the utility company should supply, even if the politicians in Olympia say otherwise. Is there a chance to get the utilities companies to have to listen to their customers instead of listening to people like Bob Ferguson?
2: Well, I think the question is whether the politicians will listen to the customers. And you are singing my song here, because I think the reason that politicians get away with forcing utilities to do things their own customers don't want, and in many cases the utilities don't want either, is because utility customers don't know, don't understand their bills, don't understand their costs. And when something goes wrong, they call their utility and scream at their utility. And the utility is just trying to satisfy what the politicians are doing. I think the more information that we can give customers about showing real-time prices for electricity, giving them more control over how they use electricity, then they'll start to learn. In the same way that everybody knows the things that impact a gallon of gas, they'll begin to know what impacts a kilowatt hour. And then they can see, oh, I understand. It's the politicians who are driving up the costs, not the utility. And until that happens, I think politicians are going to continue to demagogue.
0: And by the way, Todd, I want to make sure, you had said a moment ago there are panels that will pencil out. I don't think any of it pencils out without subsidy. Because if somebody can show me a system, and you say, well, how much is the system? This much. How long will it last? 25 years, and then you'll have to replace it. Okay, how many, even optimistically, how many kilowatt hours can we expect to generate over that 25 years? And how much will that cost in both the capital cost of the system and any maintenance that have to be done on it? I guarantee you it comes out way higher than the cost of just buying. Yeah, go ahead.
2: I agree. If I said that, I misspoke. What I meant to say was some claim that. I agree with you. I think that when push comes to shove, they're very expensive and they don't pencil out, certainly in the Pacific Northwest.
0: Now, if people want to do it for the same reason that folks bought Priuses for so many years, if you want to do it because you want to brag to your friends, look, I'm saving the planet. Look at all those panels up on my roof. If that's your purpose of putting them up there for bragging points, then go for it. It's the same thing that motivates somebody to put a Ferrari in the driveway. And I don't have one of those either. That's Todd Myers from the Washington Policy Center. I'll get to your phone calls and emails in a moment. And should a lying deputy get his badge back? That's next on the Myers Partisan Show.

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14: 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I started the day by talking about the plans of the Trump administration to salvage log in a lot of the burned out forest areas of Oregon. I would include Washington in that as well, because I think that's the goal as well. Well, KJ wrote in, Lars, my wife and I were in the Detroit Lake area this past weekend and noticed a significant number of standing dead trees. We were talking about why they hadn't been harvested yet and felt it was a waste and a safety hazard. You know what, KJ? It's both. After listening to your show today, it all makes sense now. The Tillamook Forest Center has a great film about the large historical fires in the area. That was in the 30s, about 100 years ago. In one segment, they interviewed a woman who helped replant the forest as a young student with her classmates. Our current leaders could learn a lesson from the past. The beautiful Tillamook Forest is proof that active harvesting and replanting actually works. Keep up the good work. Thank you for the email. Let's go to Boyd, who's a naysayer, though. Hey, Boyd, welcome to the program. What do you and I disagree about that makes you a naysayer?
15: There's a couple things, Mr. Larson. And again, this is my second time calling. Last time was about 15 years ago.
14: Thank
15: or
14: you.
15: Something.
14: Don't make it so long the next time.
15: I will not, sir. But I listen to you all the time. And
14: thank you.
15: The one thing that I agree with you on is that the taking down of all the trees, because you say it's going to be kindling for the next forest fire that comes on, the next lightning storm.
14: Yep.
15: That's not true, because evergreen trees have probably a 2-inch thick bark, so it basically gives them food, and hopefully you Googled this with during the break, but they don't die. It's just the ones that are sickly that are already,
14: But you're missing, maybe I wasn't precise enough. When you have a fire go through and it burns the trees on the outside, burns their limbs off, okay, they are now denuded and they are standing dead trees and they have been burned. They still have salvageable lumber inside of them, but they are standing and dead. And all they're going to do over
15: they're
14: the next
15: not
14: year.
15: Dead.
14: What do you mean they're not dead?
15: They are not dead because they have that outside layer of the bark that protects the insides. The limbs and all the leaves and the branches are gone, but they all come back. I just drove through, Dead Man's Path.
14: Hold on, Boyd. I've gone through a lot of Northwest forests where they're standing and dead, and there's no green on them at all. And next year, when we drive through again, they're still standing and dead, no green on them. You're telling me those trees are alive, but they're somehow doing photosynthesis without anything green on them, without any way to bring in that sunlight and make use of it, and yet they're still alive. I mean, it may be true technically that somewhere inside that tree are some, maybe a sucker that's going to grow out of it, but the standing dead timber is standing dead timber, right?
15: But again, sir, I agree with that point, but they are still alive. I go elk hunting every year in Natchez National Forest, up Little Natchez. They just had a fire through there. All those trees, they had a major fire that went through there 3 years ago. They're all coming back now.
14: If they're coming back, then those are not dead trees. I agree with you. But when I talk to people who know this subject better than I do, Dr. Bob Zybak has been a forest scientist for several decades. And he would tell you all that standing dead timber is dead wood. Now, and again, you may be technically right that somewhere within the mass of that tree, there is some group of cells that is still growing. But the tree, for the most part, is dead, and it is becoming dry kindling wood for the next fire. And if you don't believe me, Talk to some of the forest firefighters, the wildland firefighters, who tell you one of their biggest concerns is a lightning strike into an area where they've had a fire 2 or 3 years ago is a lightning strike into a giant pile of dead, dry wood that acts like kindling, and it'll be an even bigger fire next time.
15: That's right. And every time we go hunting, the only trees we can cut down up there are the standing trees. I understand that. But let me ask you one other question. This is probably
14: sure.
15: the one
14: go
15: that
14: ahead.
15: I've been wondering for the last 15
14: ask away.
15: Years.
14: Ask away.
15: Okay, for at least 8 years.
14: Okay, okay, whatever.
15: I'm not a Democrat. I'm probably a Republican.
14: Okay, but you got to get to your point. What's the point you're trying to make? I'll accept you. You are who you are.
15: My point is this. Why is everybody kowtowing down to President Trump? I respect the position, not the man. This man has cost me $1,200 in the last week just to fuel prices. And I'm not saying just him, but everything. We're in something that we shouldn't be in. I'm asking you as a legitimate...
14: Okay, I'll tell you what, if you're asking about Iran and why we're in Iran, our problem with diesel is a lot bigger than Iran because we put ourselves in this position where we don't have any new refinery capability in this country. But let me ask you this. If the reason Trump went after Iran was to make sure they don't get nuclear weapons, was an acceptable solution, go ahead. Let them have nuclear weapons. Was that acceptable? And if not, how would you stop them from doing it?
15: Well, for one, I think they might have had the dust like they were saying they were trying to get one. But I don't think they had one. And I think once we went in there with that midnight hammer, the first thing, the B-52s, I think we took care of all that to put them back years and years.
14: You
15: and
14: haven't
15: years.
14: Read about Pickaxe Mountain by any chance, Boyd?
15: Yes, yeah. Is that what I'm talking about?
14: Pickaxe is the new location where they believe that they have moved a lot of this stuff. So I'll go back to my original question. Can we agree the Iranians have been pursuing nuclear weapons?
15: Absolutely.
14: And they have been doing that for decades, haven't they?
15: Absolutely.
14: And if they are not stopped from doing it, they will keep going till they get it. And once they have one of those weapons in hand, or two or three, they're going to say to the rest of the world, touch us, and we will light up London. We will light up France.
15: Absolutely. Well,
14: okay, so is it an acceptable solution to say, let them have it? And if not, if you're going to stop them, how would you go about doing it if not the way Trump is doing it right now?
15: You know how I do it? In all honesty, Mr.
14: Say
15: Larson,
14: it quick.
15: What I would do, I would drop a nuke right on his butt.
14: A nuke right on Tehran? Okay. Kill a lot of innocent people along with the real bad guys. But Boyd, good naysayer. Back in a moment. You got the Lars Larson Show and the Radio Northwest Network.
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10: President Trump says he has a big decision to make on Iran. Addressing the UN General Assembly today, he posed the question, will a deal be made or do I annihilate the Islamic Republic? Iran's delegation was in attendance as Trump delivered his remarks. He said he believes a deal with Iran will come after the U.S. midterm elections. He also called on the rest of the world to put economic pressure on Iran. In the face of growing concern about the potential dangers of artificial intelligence, President Trump is now changing its name to superintelligence. Sarah Lee Kessler reports.
11: In other words, welcome to the new world of superintelligence-SI.
12: The president, in his address to the UN General Assembly on Tuesday, said the U.S. is changing all of its AI documents to SI.
11: It sounds much better. It is much better, and it's much more accurate.
12: And Trump encouraged other nations to do the same.
11: Superintelligence. Every major new technology brings challenges.
12: Despite doomsday scenarios, Trump saying the future of renamed artificial intelligence is bright. In New York, I'm Sarah Lee Kessler.
10: The Austin, Texas man who was shot by ICE agents on Sunday will not be deported yet. The attorney for Wilbur Garces Perez has been trying to prevent him from being sent back to Venezuela.
13: We have filed a federal lawsuit and the judge has ordered that he be present at the first hearing.
10: Kate Lincoln Goldfinch says her client remains in an ICE processing center with a bullet still in his back. He was shot Sunday by an ICE officer while working as a DoorDash driver. Homeland Security said in a statement that the 28-year-old missed a court hearing and was ordered deported by a judge. Local officials have demanded an investigation and the release of any body camera footage related to the shooting. Secretary of State Marco Rubio is now officially filling the role of National Security Advisor. He's the first person to hold both positions since Henry Kissinger. I'm Chris Caraggio.
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30: Hey, welcome back to the Lars Larson Show. It's a pleasure to be with you. I'm glad to get to your phone calls and emails. You know, I always try to disclose if I've got a bias on a particular subject. And on the subject of labor unions representing workers, I'm not a fan. I don't like the labor unions at all. Have I ever been in one? Yep. Did I fight it every bit I could? Yes. Did we decertify some of them? Yes, we did that as well. So, do I like the labor unions? I don't. Do I think Americans have a right to join a union if they want to? You bet. But consider this. A photojournalist who says he was fired from his job for refusing to hand his union bosses his paycheck. Yeah. Should union power trump your right to say no? Patrick Simmons joins me now, who's vice president of the National Right to Work Foundation. And I actually agree with National Right to Work. Patrick, welcome back to the program.
31: Lars, great to speak with you again.
30: Tell me about this young man who worked as a journalist, a photojournalist, in my old business, which is television news. What happened?
31: Yeah, he got hired to be a photojournalist at KATU over there in Portland, Oregon. And he didn't last very long. He basically was hired and then within a month was illegally fired. And it's the reason why is, the union said, join the union. This is a mandatory union position. Pay dues to the union. Sign a union dues checkoff. And when he didn't, which was his right under federal law, they had him fired, and the station went along. And so now he's filed charges. But this is about as illegal as it gets. But it does show the bigger problem, which is in states like Oregon, unions can require some payment as a condition of employment. And if they follow the right steps, they can have people fired solely for not funding union activities. But here they didn't comply with the various responsibilities and requirements that a union has to go through if they want to mandate dues, which, you know, things like you can't be forced to pay for union politics. You can pay for some things, but not others. They have to give you notice about your rights before they seek to have you fired. They skipped all those steps in their hurry to just take this guy's paycheck. They even initially tried to demand he pay dues or be fired when there wasn't even a union contract in place. But the long and the short is this type of abuse happens because union dues are not fully voluntary, like they are in right-to-work states, and like I know you agree, they should be.
0: Yeah, and in fact, this one, just so everybody knows, the union involved, it's referred to as IATSE, and I remember having to deal with them. I never had to be a member of that group, but it was the International Alliance of Theatrical Stage Employees, which, bizarrely enough, end up representing some of the people who work in the television news business, even though you don't think of television news as a theatrical stage. I guess these days that actually could be a good way to describe some of the news operations, especially the ones that cover the White House. But back to this young man. So when they came to him and said, you have to pay union dues or get fired, did his employer join in on that and insist that he had to join the union?
31: Yeah, that's right, and that's part of the problem here. You know, I don't know if this is just someone in the HR department wanted to not stir up trouble and thought it would be easier to appease the union bosses, and even if that meant misleading this one individual about his rights, but they came along. And so these charges were filed not just against IATSE for its role, but also the company's role in going along with this. I mean, they obviously knew there was not a union contract in place when the union first said, hey, you have to pay dues because of this forced dues clause.
0: Just so the audience understands, yeah. Their union contract had expired, right?
31: Yeah, correct. It expired, and then later they started a new one. But one of the many aspects of federal law that was violated in this case is you cannot subject someone to forced dues until 30 days of employment under the union contract. So when you look at the fact that when he started, there wasn't a union contract, that meant that by the time they fired him, he hadn't even worked the full 30 days. And that's one of many ways that this termination violated the law. And it also is demonstration that that unfortunately the station was complicit in the union's rush to force him to pay up or be fired.
0: So what's going to happen at this point? How do you fight this one, and how do you take this to court?
31: Well, he filed charges at the National Labor Relations Board. For better or worse, they oversee this area of the law. We think it's a pretty clear-cut case. Now, he's actually moved on. He got another position. This termination took place in the spring. He just filed these recently because the statute of limitations was about to expire. He should be offered back wages for all the time he missed. Maybe not all the way till now, but at least until he could find a different job and any difference there. You know, he should get expenses. I believe he moved after losing his job, and so those should get reimbursed. And then I think, importantly, other employees need to be notified, because if a union is telling him, hey, this is a mandatory position, you have to pay dues, you have to be a full union member, you have to authorize dues deductions directly from your paycheck, again, all of which cannot be required under federal law, then they should be telling the other employees, because they probably were told the same lies when they first signed up.
0: See, I didn't realize that the automatic dues deduction was not something they could force on an employee. And I understand why the union likes it, because then they get their money automatically. But as a union member, if you're forced to be in a union and you agree to do it, are you allowed to say, yeah, and I'll pay you once a month, I'll write you a check on my own, you're not taking it right out of my paycheck? Are you allowed to insist on that?
31: Yeah, you can insist on that. Non-members, so the people who, if you're in a forced due state, but you say, hey, I don't want to be a member, I want to have as little as I can legally be required to be involved with this union. And maybe that means this sort of forced fees where you get out of some of it, but you pay most of it. In those situations, employees can definitely say, I'm not signing up for a dues deduction. I want to pay by check every month. And, you know, it's obviously a little more paperwork, and it's a little bit, it's another thing you got to remember all the time, but it actually has its advantages, because oftentimes, you know, the union will seek to keep those dues coming even after a contract expires or if there's a strike or that type of thing. And so at least if you control your money, you kind of have the maximum legal options available to you.
0: Does it sound like the employer now, K2 News, the ABC affiliate, has now admitted we did wrong and we were part of the problem here, or not?
31: These were just filed recently, last week, so we haven't seen any formal response from them. I think it's, again, the facts seem pretty clear-cut, and it would not surprise me if someone higher up at KTU said, hey, we got to make this go away. Someone screwed up. Let's do what we got to do to make it right, at least to the extent that's possible at this point. But we haven't seen that just yet.
0: Very good. Patrick Simmons is the vice president of the National Right to Work Foundation. I think one of these days, every single one of the 50 states in America, 58 if you're an Obama voter, will all be right to work states. But for right now, they're not. And you got to be on the watch, because the union, they'll try to cheat you every chance they get. Back in a moment. Your calls are welcome. 866-HEY-LARS. You're listening to

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19: 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I would say no to that, but it's the plan of the Massachusetts Governor, Maura Healey, who wants, she wants every single newborn family to get a home healthcare provider to make an assessment of the home and see if you need additional support or resources. They're trying to make it sound like welcome wagon. It is more like a big slice of Big Brother. In any case, glad to have you with me and always glad to take your calls at 866-HEY-LARS. That's 866-439-5277. Send your emails to talk@LarsLarson.com. Let me go first to Derek. Hey, Derek, thanks for the call. Thanks for listening on the Radio Northwest Network. What's on your mind today?
20: Yeah, I was just calling to give you a little rebuttal on your previous caller talking about the forest over there in Natchez. I actually have hunted over there for decades, pretty much since I was old enough to hunt. And I do know that in the past, I don't know that they've done it recently, but they used to on a regular basis do controlled burns under the trees. To clear the brush.
19: Yeah, called prescribed burns. Yep.
20: Yes.
19: But they're not.
20: And they would do whole sections of the forest. Yeah, and they're not forest fires. I mean, if you didn't know what was going on, you might think they were. But they don't actually burn the trees. I mean, they may singe the bark a little bit. But on top of that, the two trees that grow over there the most is tamarack and pine, which both lose their needles in the winter, and they both look dead when they're standing. Yep. In the wintertime.
19: Yep. And by the way, I mean, that was what I was trying to get to him, saying in the Northwest, if you've got standing trees and there's a fire that goes through and the tree is left with no needles on an evergreen.
20: Right.
19: And no needles at all, and most of its limbs gone, and the outside is crisp all the way to the top, that tree is dead. And I think what he thought was he had seen prescribed burns, which they do to clear out, you know, the low brush and all the other stuff
20: right.
19: that does make good fuel. And what he was not understanding is, yes, those trees, the ones that naturally lose their needles in the wintertime, okay, they're still alive. But the stuff you're seeing in the deads, I mean, I had a gentleman who wrote to me a moment ago, having heard that caller, and he said, has this guy ever driven up the Columbia River Gorge and seen where
20: right.
19: the fires went through and all those standing trees? They're dead, and they're going to stay dead no matter how many years you have them there.
20: Yep.
19: So I would like to see all of that for a salvage logged. I mean, there's literally billions of board feet of lumber that they could be pulling out of it, and they're choosing not to because the environmental purists don't want to do it. Derek, thanks for the call. Let's go to Kevin. Hey, Kevin, welcome to the Lars Larson Show. What's on your mind today?
16: Oh, it was about the same subject of the dead trees. It just kind of cracked me up. That guy, I mean, he had a little bit of knowledge of forest ecology. I mean, I'm over here in Central Oregon, and I mean, you got the junipers and you got the lodgepole pines, and they got, you know, thin bark, and they aren't meant to even survive a fire. And then you got the ponderosa pines. Yeah, they got thick bark, but I mean, Mother Nature designed those just to survive natural undergrowth fires, not crowning fires. And
19: yep,
16: with these crowning fires that are mainly due to just their, you know, bad forest management is causing a lot of these crowning fires. I mean, once these fires crown and burn to the top of the tree or almost to the top of the trees, I mean, they're dead. I mean, they aren't just sleeping in there. So
19: no, because when, I mean, if you remember that, yeah, the tree needs water from the ground, it needs nutrients from the ground, but if that sunshine is the other key part. If you're not getting sunshine, you got no photosynthesis. You got no photosynthesis, you've got no life. You know, and if the tree has lost all of its needles, and many of its limbs all the way to the top, that tree has no way to live. I mean, and so I guess part of what frustrates me, Kevin, is I would think that the public would say, well, hold on, who owns those trees for the most part? You say, the public, us. And you say, well, is there valuable lumber inside of those trees? Anybody who's been to the lumber yard recently knows that lumber is not inexpensive these days. It's very expensive, and it's absolutely essential to build the places we live in and almost all the furniture that we sit on or use. And you say, okay, so we have publicly owned timber, and we could salvage out billions of board feet of lumber from it, but we're going to let it stand there and rot. Why? And the short answer is because the tree huggers think it's natural to let all those trees rot away to nothing. Can you imagine having a conversation with somebody who says, yeah, that's what I want to have happen. I want those dead trees to rot.
16: I worked with the Forest Service some 25-30 years ago, and I was on fenning crews, and I remember the old-time bosses I had on my fenning crew complaining about the funding for fenning, and I remember them saying then, it says, if they don't keep the fenning up, we're going to be in a really world of hurt here in a few decades, and boy, they were right.
19: Well, and Kevin, and yet when you think about the cost of it, it could be revenue neutral or even revenue positive. Because if you go in and salvage log the dead trees after a fire and you turn that into lumber and you make money from that, that can help fund the thinning that needs to be done even in a healthy forest that hasn't burned, so that you make sure the little dinky trees get cut down and the bigger trees get the rest of the sunlight and the nutrients and the water, and you get bigger trees out of that. Well, who's going to pay for that? Well, the lumber that we get or the wood products we get from cutting these smaller trees down, and maybe they get turned into pulp or maybe they get turned into firewood. Firewood is not inexpensive. Ask somebody right now what it costs for a cord of firewood. You usually be told about $200. And you say, okay, well, why don't we go out and do some thinning and take some of that wood and turn it into firewood and sell it and benefit everybody? Because the tree huggers don't like it.
16: Yeah. Absolutely, yeah.
19: That's sad stuff. Hey, Kevin, thank you very much. I appreciate the call. And by the way, for my emails on this, yeah, absolutely unbelievable. Your caller on the dead, not dead trees may be talking about a fire that sweeps through a forest at a lower level but does not burn the tops of the trees. Burn to the tip top is dead, just a home for insects after that happens. And Chris, Lars, your dead tree naysayer, has no clue what he's talking about. No needles, dead tree. Severely burned bark, dead tree. He must be from Mars, where the trees probably grow differently there. And you know, look, I don't want to insult the guy, but Kim Lathrop wrote in and said, has this guy ever driven through the gorge? Drive through the gorge. You're going to see plenty of dead trees up there, and no amount of time or water or rain or anything else is going to bring them back to life. 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
16: Hey, welcome back to the Lars Larson Show. It's a pleasure to be with you. One pharma giant claims that splitting one vaccine into three different shots, the MMR, it would actually take a decade. But COVID shot somehow only took months to put together is the world's largest drug maker stalling to try to protect a monopoly. I thought we'd talk about that with Aaron Seary, who's an attorney and the founder and managing partner of Seary & Glimstead LLP, general counsel for ICANN, which is the Informed Consent Action Network. Ms. Seary, welcome to the program.
17: Great to be here.
16: So is there, let's start with a simple question, and that is there a way to explain why we should split the MMR into three separate shots, and that it would be more sensible to do it that way, and then to explain why it is the folks behind this say, wow, it's going to take us a decade to make that happen.
17: Well, the federal government has, you know, this administration has decided that it would be better to split up that vaccine into a single, you know, so you can get the measles vaccine if you want to get the mumps vaccine if you want to get it, rubella separately. And that, if nothing else, that provides consumers with choices, because these are products and the idea is you should be able to potentially choose. You want one, you want both, you want all three. This is America. You should be able to make choices. With that said, why do the companies not want to do it? The answer is simple. Economics, money. They've got a profitable product right now. Why would they want to change that unless there's an economic reason to do so? Let me tell you something. If they ban the MMR vaccine right now, I assure you that Merck would find a way very, very quickly to split them up, just to get them back in the market. You would see that in lightning speed, just like you saw the COVID-19 vaccines. Or I'll give you another way they get it done. In Japan and in other countries, there are already exists. You can get just the measles vaccine in Japan. You can get just the measles vaccine in Indonesia, Russia, China, and many other countries. The rubella vaccine, the mumps vaccine, those are available in individual doses on their own in other countries. Import those. Start selling them here. Merck doesn't sell those. I guarantee you Merck will come out with their competing product very fast.
16: Well, in fact, let me ask you, Ms. Seary, who's providing the singular, measles vaccine in these foreign countries you mentioned? Is it a competing pharmaceutical?
17: Yes, it is not Merck. Merck is the primary distributor in the United States of those products.
16: So they have an effective monopoly because given that they control those three products all given at the same time to kids, there's almost no way for, it's sort of a, well, I don't know if you'd call it a natural monopoly. Remember, I'm not an attorney and you are. But does it give them sort of an effective monopoly? Because since nobody else does it, for anybody else to enter that marketplace and say, hey, we'll offer it as three separate shots, they would have to be in competition with the one company that does all of it right now, wouldn't they?
17: Yeah. And not only, by the way, it's worse than what you just said for the following reason. It's been alleged, okay, so I'll use some lawyer speak. It's been alleged that when Merck sells their MMR vaccine to, you know, pediatric offices, they sell it at a discount rate if you buy it along with many of their other pediatric vaccines. So then you got to buy all the other ones as well. You got to get a package deal. And that kind of locks out other competitors.

0: three. They're just not going to get them all three at the same time.
1: I mean, this is not the answer you're going to want to hear, but
0: whatever.
1: I mean,
0: it is.
1: The overall science. I mean, listen, the overall science around the product, whether given individually or together, is that there are certainly benefits for getting these products. If you get, for example, the measles vaccine, yeah, you are less likely to become infected with and have the measles, the disease.
0: Right.
1: So you're less likely to be harmed from it. But, you know, when public health authorities talk about measles vaccine, they want you to say what I just said and then shut up. Don't say another word. Stop speaking. But see, that's the thing. You can be objective about it and say, okay, there's a benefit. But there is also a significant risk. You know, my law firm, I've got about 50 professionals that just do vaccine-related work. As far as I know, we've got the biggest vaccine practice in the country that I know of, okay? And a significant portion of that does vaccine injury claims. Now, we don't sue pharma companies. You can't. They're immune. Childhood vaccines are the only product in America, the only one, where I cannot sue the company to say, hey, had you made this product safer, this child would not be dead. This child would not be seriously injured. This child would not have a chronic disease. It is literally the only product that has that immunity. It's from something called the National Childhood Vaccine Injury Act of 1986. They've had it since 1986. And so with that immunity in place, you can't bring a claim against Merck to hold them accountable, but you can bring a claim in a little federal program called the Vaccine Compensation Program.
0: Yeah.
1: And we've gotten tens of thousands of calls at our firm from individuals who themselves have been seriously injured or their children have been seriously injured. Most of those claims, because we can't just go to regular court, we can't do anything about. I mean, especially, you know, children that die, infants that die. You know, the program that's set up to compensate, it's kind of like a policy program. They do not want to compensate for dead babies because it'll create what they call a vaccine hesitancy. So there are significant risks to these products.
0: Can you imagine making the argument as a public policy? We can't tell people that this might kill their babies because then they'll be reluctant to get it for their babies. I mean, imagine saying that with a straight face.
1: That's a problem, and I'll tell you another piece of it that's a problem, okay? It's that, look, even if you say vaccines are important, look, you know what else is kind of important? Buildings. Imagine if there were no buildings, no hospitals, no apartment buildings, no houses, nothing. Do you remember when we found asbestos in building products?
0: Yep.
1: Did the government go, oh, buildings are very important. You know what we're going to do? You could just keep selling the asbestos building materials that are giving everybody cancer because buildings are so important. All right? Of course not. It's ridiculous. Or you remember when cars used to blow up? Do you imagine the government goes, oh, ambulances, fire trucks, cars, really important. So, you know what? We're just going to make it so nobody can sue you for the defective cars. You could just keep selling them. Of course not. That would be ridiculous. But that's exactly what they did with child vaccines.
0: Unbelievable. Aaron Siri is an attorney. He's also with the Informed Consent Action Network. We'll have Aaron back for sure. Aaron, thank you very much. I appreciate the time. Back in just a moment. You're listening to the Lars Larson Show and the Radio Northwest Network.

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0: Hey, welcome back to the Lars Larson Show. It's a pleasure to be with you, and it's not a pleasure to tell you about this next little matter. It seems that wealthy Chinese families, now these are Chai Com families, they're not Americans of Chinese descent. They are Chinese families, and they're wealthy. And they are buying American citizenship for their babies before the babies are even born. And you say, well, how's that happen, Lars? Should American wombs be up for sale or rent to foreign billionaires? Let me get into the details of this. And it involves a guy who became an American citizen in the United States by serving in the United States military. But now that he's out of the military, he has started an entire business implanting embryos in American women so their children can be born in the United States as U.S. citizens, but they are the property of those wealthy Chinese couples. Let me get into the details of that in just a moment. First, welcome to the program. If you want to join the best conversation in talk journalism, it's here every day at 866-HEY-LARS. That's 866-439-5277. 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If you're a naysayer, we've always put naysayers to the head of the line at 866-439-5277. And find our X poll at Lars Larson Show on X. You can also find it on my website at LarsLarson.com. But this story is so very bizarre, you almost can't believe it. So America's oldest newspaper, the New York Post, actually has this story. Although last night when I first saw it, I thought I'm going to look this up on a couple of other sites and see what I can find out. There is a company called Patriot Conceptions. Okay, interesting name. Patriot Conceptions was founded by Haoxian Bai, B-A-I. That's his last name. This guy he heads up this company called Patriot Conceptions that operates between the United States and China. It has been accused of hiding details about who the biological parents are from the surrogates. So what does Patriot Conceptions do? It hires women to carry a baby, to be the surrogate mother for a baby. They are recruited informally through social media, and they collect, get this, between $60,000 and $120,000 for their service in carrying a baby to term, the 9 months. Now, the guy who founded this, he is cozied up to some very powerful Republican groups. He's been running a business that lets parents in China who are very wealthy have American babies. Then the babies, after they're born, are going to be swept off by their parents to be raised in China, where it is a status symbol among the wealthy to have a child able to claim U.S. citizenship, according to the New York Post. They say the service at this point is completely legal. And why? Because America has some of the most loosey-goosey surrogacy laws and liberal interpretations of birthright citizenship. You remember the U.S. Supreme Court decided this one. I think they decided it wrong, but they said the 14th Amendment made it clear that if you are born to somebody who is in this country, in this case, these are women who are already in this country because they're citizens of this country, but they're having a child on behalf of parents who've hired the mom to be the surrogate mom. Patriot Conceptions is run by Haoxian Bai, a U.S. Army vet. He founded this surrogacy agency, and last year he got a fellowship from a top Republican think tank, one that we had an association with this show, called the Hoover Institution at Stanford. We decided to discontinue that relationship this year. We did it last year. We went down there. We'd interview people. We talked to professors. We talked to various smart folks. But we decided to discontinue that, and I'm glad we did. Now, what does Hoover call this guy? A pioneering entrepreneur in third-party reproduction. Wow. What a euphemism. You're hiring women to give birth to an American citizen who has been purchased by a wealthy Chinese couple. Bai's company, based in Irvine, California, it got into the headlines last week when a surrogate identified as Judy had come forward. She found out she was carrying the child of a reclusive Chinese billionaire named Zhu Bo, who has allegedly sired more than 300 children. But he did it through surrogacy. The surrogate only learned who the father was after she was informed by CBS News. Isn't that interesting? You've got young ladies who are creating children. They're doing it for hire, but they're not being told who the parents are. She said she had responded to an Instagram ad for Patriot Conceptions that arranged the surrogacy. The company said it only arranged that surrogate arrangement on Bo's behalf and that the surrogate deserves to have her concerns taken seriously. In a 2024 profile on the U.S. Chamber of Commerce's website, Bai, this is the guy who actually founded Patriot Conceptions, said his company had helped thousands of parents have children via surrogacy and that 40% of his clients were international. Now, this is a guy who's being praised by a conservative group like Hoover. He served in the United States military. He is now serving to make babies for wealthy Chinese people who want to be able to have a little American citizen in their family, and they're willing to pay big bucks. I mean, the total amount, $60,000 to $120,000 that's being paid to the mom to be able to carry this baby to term. Imagine this. Then you take the baby home. Then you raise the child as a Chinese citizen, except they're not. They're an American citizen. That means that at some point, say 20 years from now, 18 years from now, that child is going to be somebody who's been brought up as the child of a wealthy Chinese, then can come to the United States, and in the United States will be treated like a citizen. And in fact, they've even mapped out the various states and whether or not they have friendly laws, friendly to the issue of whether or not you're going to allow surrogacy or not. The website for Patriot Conceptions provides a supportive posture for the child to easily obtain U.S. citizenship in 25 of the 50 states. Only one of the states, Louisiana, has restrictive or unresolved posture, meaning in most of America, you can manufacture a baby, you can send it to the parents in China, and they can come back in 20 years and say, our son is an American citizen. Back in just a moment. Glad to get your phone calls and your emails at 866-HEY-LARS. That's 866-439-5277. 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
5: President Trump is rebranding artificial intelligence as super intelligence. He announced the change while addressing the United Nations General Assembly today. He said that the U.S. will support the technology's growth, while the Justice Department will rein it in if necessary. A developing nor'easter is expected to bring severe weather to parts of the Ohio Valley and Mid-Atlantic. Gusty winds and rain are expected through tomorrow, with some areas seeing wind gusts of up to 40 miles an hour. Hurricane season began about 3 months ago, but not a single storm has formed in the Atlantic Basin since. Natalie Migliori has more.
6: Hurricane season started in June, but not a single hurricane has formed in the Atlantic Basin since. There have been six named storms in the region's waters so far this year, but all of them remained tropical storms. Experts say it's the first hurricane season since 1914 to get this far into September without an actual hurricane. The so far quiet season is accredited to El Nino, which changes major wind patterns around the world. Because of this, the Eastern Pacific region has had an active season with five hurricanes forming so far. I'm Natalie Migliori.
5: Wall Street is closing mixed as investors monitor developments between the U.S. and Iran. Global benchmark Brent crude futures slipped below $100 a barrel after President Trump said U.S. officials had a very good meeting with Iran's delegation on the sidelines of the U.N. General Assembly today. At the closing bell, the Dow fell 185 points, the S&P 500 lost a fraction of a point, and the Nasdaq gained 122 points. Taylor Swift is releasing new music. The Grammy-winning singer announced her new song, Patient Zero, in a post on social media. She said the track is something that she was impatiently waiting to talk about. The song releases Friday. I'm Chris Garangio.
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8: Welcome back to the Lars Larson Show. It's a pleasure to be with you. One state lawmaker in the state of Oregon says Oregon's top prosecutor, the Attorney General of Oregon, is bankrolling his political crusade against Donald Trump with money meant for crime victims. So I wanted to talk to him directly. Representative Dwayne Yunker joins me now. He represents District 3. That's the Grants Pass area. Representative Yunker, welcome back.
23: Thank you, Lars. Thanks for having me back.
8: So tell me what you think Attorney General Dan Rayfield is doing with victim money.
23: Well, I have four things that I want to hear from Dan Rayfield. First, I want to know where the money is being held for the victims and consumer restitution. Are they receiving assistance? Second, I want to know what's the cost of the federal litigation that's happening, the staffing hours, the attorney fees, the funding sources for these things. How much of this of our time is being used for these lawsuits against Trump? And then I want to know about this hiring of Jessica Kneeling, which she was a disgraced HR director, and she was hired for $276,000 and $50,000 in tax pay, taxpayer funded attorney fees. So, my thing is I have people in my district that are hurting. That I have a bill for 27 that is for cryptocurrency. You know, we have elderly that are being scammed left and right out of these little crypto machines. Where is Dan Rainfield? Why is he helping out? Why is he working with the feds? Why is he doing anything to help my constituents that are being criminally taken advantage of throughout Oregon, not just my district, but throughout Oregon? Where is Dan Rainfield protecting my people that they need help? You never hear about that. What you hear is Dan Rainfield suing the Trump administration like every other week. How much money is that costing us? How much is that being used, being weaponized to help Tina Kotek be reelected? Because like the latest one, I came on here and talked about the SNAP benefits. I mean, he's suing the Trump administration over these rules, which they're the same rules we pretty much had, 4 or 5 years ago that Biden changed. But instead, we're going to waste another lawsuit making people that should be working, going to school or volunteering, or illegals getting benefits. That's what he's worried about versus real crime that's happening in Oregon. I want to know what Dan Rainfield is doing for the constituents of Oregon, so they're just continuously suing the federal government. Those are my concerns every day.
8: And I totally agree with you, Representative Yunker, because I think Rayfield's job is to work on behalf of Oregon citizens. Instead, he seems to be working on behalf of the Democrat Party and going after the President of the United States. And as you said, when they say, well, does federal law allow people who are, not working, being deadbeats, to collect Medicaid or collect food stamps? And the answer is no. You say, well, then why would you object to the president saying, and in the case of Medicaid, it's 600,000 people who are being deadbeats. I mean, they're able-bodied, they're working age, they're not children, they're not elderly, they're not physically or mentally disabled, and they're not even doing 20 hours of work a week, and so they're going to lose their Medicaid. And, folks like the Oregonian and others are running big scare headlines, 600,000 people to lose their benefits. And what they don't add in there is because they're deadbeats. They won't even work a half-time job, or as you said, volunteer. And why is Dan Rayfield suing against things like that instead of going after things where, as you said, your constituents are being scammed and violated, and the attorney general could be doing some good on it, and he's not?
23: He's not. We have, we know that there's crimes happening throughout Oregon constantly. We never hear about what he's doing for Oregonians versus suing Trump. And I just want to answer for what is he doing for my constituents. I have to listen to my constituents. They call me, they email me. I need help with this. Or incident yesterday about some real estate stuff. Where is Dan Rayfield in that? Those are his jobs. He's the DOJ of Oregon. I'm not the DOJ. I can help make laws if I get enough people involved that'll go along with me, 31 people in the House, and get the Senate there. But Dan Rainfield could be going and helping these people. That is his department. That's why he was voted in. And I never see that. I never see him do anything other than another message about the Trump administration and supporting the Kotek reelection. In fact, it feels like he's using taxpayer money, him and Tobias Reid every day, to get Kotek reelected. And I really believe that's a scam. I think that he's scamming the Oregon taxpayers every day.
8: I couldn't agree with you more. And by the way, do you have any idea why he did this administrative hire, the $250,000 and then some, to hire this young lady?
23: I have no idea. We were not, obviously you can hire who he wants, but I've seen the articles on it. I don't understand it. The rules are different from them than this would be from me. You know what I'm saying? They'll investigate me for anything or ask for records, but if you're on this side, the majority side in Oregon, you get away with whatever you want. And I've seen that many times.
8: Before we go entirely, Representative Younger, what is the focus on this protection, ODOJ, Protection Education Revolving Account? What is that money supposed to be used for, and what do you think it's being used for instead under Rayfield?
23: So I would say it's like ORS, and I'm going to read the whole ORS, but it's 147225. It's Distinct Protection for Education Revolving Account Requests. It's supposed to be used for outstanding obligations, and they're siphoning this money out of there for victims' compensation to use it for what I believe, and what my office has looked into, for more of the suing of the Trump administration. So this should be used for that stuff, but instead we believe, what all the my people that are working with me believe, it's being used for other things, mainly because all we see is the Trump administration lawsuits. We want to know, are we correct? Please show us the facts. Are you doing what you say you're doing, or are you siphoning money away that should be used for that purpose? That's what we're asking. We want to see the records. Open the book.
8: I think that's a perfectly reasonable ask. Representative Younger, thank you very much. I appreciate the time.
23: Thank you so much, Lars.
8: You bet. That's Representative Dwayne Younger. What we're talking about is Attorney General Dan Rayfield, the guy who came out of the insurance business. He'd never been a real prosecutor, which means as far as being the Attorney General, I don't really think he has the background at all. But he is an attorney. And now, if he's siphoning money away from real crime victims to use it for lawsuits against Donald Trump that are politically motivated, is Dan Rayfield, the AG, doing the job that you, the voters, put in there to do? Glad to get to your calls at 866-HEY-LARS. That's 866-439-5277. Send your emails to talk@LarsLarson.com. And vote in our X-Poll. 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Back in a moment.

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17: Gary LaVox here from Rascal Flats. 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
0: Hey, welcome back to the Lars Larson Show. So a major hospital has just agreed to stop going out and mutilating children in the name of transgender. And I consider that a victory. The thing I can't figure out is why every hospital in America is not doing exactly the same. Let me give you the details of that in just a moment. First, welcome to the Lars Larson Show. It's a pleasure to be with you, and I'm always glad to take your calls. 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And by the way, if you call that number and you're a naysayer, you disagree with my point of view or something you heard on the show, we put naysayers to the head of the line every single time. You're welcome to call in, and we love naysayers on this program. I mean, the fact that I might not agree with you does not mean I don't want you to put your opinion on the air. Now, if I ask you a couple of questions, that's okay. As long as you don't mind being questioned, if you really believe that you're on the right side of things, I'd be glad to take your call at 866-439-5277. Now, our poll on X, should the government send a social worker for a home visit to every single newborn? This is the crazy idea. It's been pushed before in other places in America. In this case, it's coming out of Massachusetts, where the Democrat governor, Maura Healey, set off a firestorm over the weekend. She said, "We are going to expand the welcome family program that Massachusetts already runs." She says, quote, everybody in the state, when you have a baby, you're going to have a home visit within days or weeks, and that will be an opportunity for a healthcare provider to make an assessment to see if you need some additional support and resources. Now, she says the program is voluntary and that it's meant to strengthen postpartum care and mental health support for mothers and families across Massachusetts. Do you know why I'd call BS on that? Here's why. We've seen how this works out before. So what happens when the social worker shows up at your house? You've got a brand new baby. If you're the mom, you probably got your hands full. I mean, even if daddy has stayed home from his job to help welcome that new child into the world and provide for all the extra work that a brand new baby requires. Even if that's true, when the social worker shows up on your doorstep, do you really have any choice but to let them in? Understand that if they show up on your doorstep and you say, you know what, we don't need any big brotherism. We don't need a social worker to come in and check us out. When you turn them away, can you be confident that that isn't going to immediately have an alert sent to Child Protective Services? Are they going to say, well, these are brand new parents and we showed up to give them our checkup and then they sent us away? You know what's going to happen. In some of the worst bureaucracies out there, you're going to see government apparatchiks who will decide, well, if you're going to turn us away, then we're going to check up on you. And I think that's going to leave a check mark in a box that you don't want. I think that is exactly the way it's going to go down. And we all know that it is a thankless job for state agencies that have to watch out for children. I don't know of another way to do it, because who else has the authority to do it? But how many times have you seen one of those state bureaucracies that's supposed to be watching out for the kids either go overboard one direction and do too much, or go overboard the other direction and do too little, and the children end up dead? Sadly, those are the kind of stories we end up talking about on this show. But with that in mind, you can answer the question at Lars Larson Show and at LarsLarson.com. And when that family turns somebody away and says, you want to come and examine the inside of our house? You want to check and see whether or not we've, say, got firearms in the house, or what kind of books we have on the shelf, or what kinds of things that we're doing? Then come back with a warrant. I have a feeling that might not get a friendly reception either. But let me go back to what's happening, where a major hospital has agreed to stop mutilating kids in the name of gender-affirming care. The University of Pittsburgh Medical Center is going to end so-called gender-affirming care for minors, children, under a settlement with the federal government. So, you want to know what Donald Trump's been doing? He's been doing a lot of things. This is one of them. The U.S. Department of Justice has announced the move resolves an investigation into potential violations of federal law. And it all comes out of the hospital's treatment provided to transgender children. Under the agreement, the University of Pittsburgh Medical Center will cease providing what the Justice Department characterized as dangerous interventions to minors, including administering puberty blockers, hormones, and doing surgery. Do you know what I've always called that? I've called it mutilation of children using knives and drugs. That's what they're doing. The hospital has also agreed to pay a $950,000 fine. UPMC is one of more than 20 hospitals that got subpoenas last year for patient records of children receiving so-called gender-affirming care. Now, it is such a deceptive term to say that there are children that could even give consent to a doctor. If you've got a child, a girl or a boy, let's say it's a girl, and the girl says, I actually don't think I'm a girl, I think I'm a boy. Instead of offering some kind of mental health counseling for that child, you say instead, oh, we'll provide you with hormones that will attempt to end your puberty, that will attempt to transition you from girl to boy, even though medical science isn't anywhere close to being able to do what God has done, and that is create a boy or create a girl. But they do their best. And then at some point, they give you hormones that would stop those breasts from growing. And at some point, you give the doctors permission to go in and use a scalpel to start cutting on the boys and the girls. And that is what they call gender-affirming care. As though, you know, hacking away at the body of a teenager is going to affirm the gender that they are. This is the same time that the DOJ has come to an agreement with New York University Langone Hospitals to end gender-affirming care. Families of children treated at UPMC fought against the demand. They said that subpoenaing individual patient records exceeded the authority of the DOJ. Can you believe that there are parents out there who say, how dare the DOJ investigate the physical and surgical and chemical mutilation of our children? How dare they? They don't have the authority to do that. Can you imagine talking to a mother or father that you know, who says, I don't think the federal government has the authority to stop this mutilation of my child? Tell them to go away, please. Glad to have you with me. If you want to join the conversation, it's 866-HEY-LARS. That's 866-439-5277. Sound your emails, or send your emails to talk@LarsLarson.com.
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14: Hey, welcome back to the program. It's a pleasure to be with you. Well, beef prices are up. Foreign imports have American ranchers pushing back. Is our hamburger going to get cheaper, or will ranchers pay the price? I thought the perfect guy to talk to about that is a man who wears many hats. John Klar is a Vermont farmer, author, attorney, and founder of Small Farm Republic. Mr. Klar, welcome to the program.
15: Oh, good afternoon. Thanks for having me.
14: So tell me how bad a situation American ranchers are in right now when it comes to providing the beef that a lot of us want.
15: Well, it's really, as many people know, a longstanding problem. It was really aggravated by years of drought. Yep. And COVID disrupted a lot of the processing facilities when many of the big plants shut down. And if you have a beef cow, they cost a lot to feed. So if you have a large herd of animals and you can't take them to processing when they're ready, that costs you a fortune to have to keep feeding them for months. And this became a backlog across the country. And there just have been many, many pressures, including higher land prices. And now beef prices are higher as a consequence. We have the lowest number of cows in the country as a national herd in 75 years. Yep. So how do you rebuild the herd when hamburger demand is so high? That's the challenge.
14: I'm talking to John Klar, who's a Vermont farmer, and I take it farmer and rancher both, right? You're raising livestock as well?
15: Well, yeah, I find that amusing because ranchers don't like to be called farmers, I've learned, out west, and we don't make much of a distinction on the East Coast, though.
14: Okay.
15: I know we do eat Tillamook ice cream here in Vermont.
14: What about Tillamook cheese?
15: No, I don't. I have not seen the cheese, but we have Cabot. We have Cabot. So, and we have Ben and Jerry's. You're probably eating Ben and Jerry's, or people are in Oregon.
14: Socialist ice cream? I'm not sure I can do that.
15: Yeah, I won't eat it. I won't eat it. I badmouth it all the time. I wouldn't even give it to me for free. I wouldn't feed it to my pigs. I don't want them to be sick. But I don't want to get in trouble now with Ben and Jerry.
14: No, you're not going to get in trouble. But let me ask you this. So you're right to say it's a longstanding problem. I know there are people who'd like to lay all the problem at the feet of Donald Trump. But what should happen to try to change this situation? Because we've got, there's drought that government can't control and can't dictate. But regulations are a different thing. And things like allowing 300,000 metric tons of foreign beef to be imported, if it's a short-term measure to get Americans through a thin spot, that's one thing. But I'm not sure it incentivizes farmers or ranchers to increase their herds, does it?
15: Well, it doesn't. It actually created downward pressure on live cattle prices in the short term. But a lot of ranchers and farmers are keeping back their stock because they know long term that the demand is going to be there and the supply has shrunk. So, yes, you're correct. And I don't think that the 300,000 metric tons is actually going to do a lot for grocery store prices. But the president is a situation betwixt and between. He's stuck between the consumer and the farmer. And he didn't create any of these problems, and he really can't solve them all on his own. But I think that we're going to see continued pressure until we rebuild the herd. And I think farmers have finally been making some good money. And ironically, they benefited from tariffs for domestic beef prices. And now many of the people who are complaining about tariffs are complaining that he relaxed the tariffs to allow more lean trimmings imports. But so I think you cannot blame. I'll tell you what. I just wrote an article about this. I'm just finishing it now.
14: Plug it for my audience so they know where to find it, John.
15: Well, I'm probably going to put it at American Thinker if they take it. I write regularly for American Thinker. Also, my Substack where I republish my material is called Small Farm Republic. It's at Substack, so thank you. Burger prices were higher in 2015 under Obama than they are now in inflation-adjusted terms.
14: I hadn't realized
15: Well, and so I've written about it, and I link to my...

0: refinery capacity. But you don't get, just like you don't incentivize the farmers to add more to their herd, you don't incentivize the oil companies to add more refineries when you tell them, as Joe Biden did, we're going to put you out of business in a decade. You know, you're not even going to be in the oil business anymore. Great. Then we don't have to invest in new refineries, do we? And that's part of the problem of why diesel is so extraordinarily high.
1: Well, and I think that's why the rhetoric attacking Donald Trump now with memes and everything else just shows the desperation of a Democratic Party, but also it's dishonesty. Because you can't very well claim that Donald Trump is responsible for high gas prices after you spent years trying to crush our refineries, but also our production and our pipelines and our and breaking leases with our Native American tribes and decimating them economically, and also sparking a huge inflation with the so-called Inflation Reduction Act. We have lower inflation now. We have lower improved real wage growth, lower unemployment. We have a lot of positives right now on the economic horizon, and they're focusing on hamburger is just instead of eggs. And egg prices came down, and then they're quiet. It never has anything to do with the underlying problems.
0: We're just at the grocery. Tina and I do our family grocery shopping every week together, and I said, look where egg prices are now. I mean, they've come down a lot. And frankly, John, I'm talking to John Clark, who's a Vermont farmer. You can find him at Small Farm Republic on Substack. People say, well, you know, gasoline's so expensive. And I said, you know what? When I was working my first radio job in 1975, minimum wage was $1.85. For an hour of work, I could get 4 gallons of gasoline. Today, an hour of minimum wage work will get you 4 gallons of gasoline. And except the gasoline I buy today in the cars you make today are going to get me a lot farther down the road than the gasoline I bought in 1975.
1: Well, I completely concur, since we're very close in age and minimum wage memories.
0: And it was a crazy time back then. John, we're going to suggest that people check you out at Small Farm Republic on Substack, and keep up the farming. We'll prefer to call the animal part of it ranching out here, and we'll have you back on, all right?
1: Thank you very much. God bless you.
0: God bless you as well. John Clark with us. Glad to have you with me. If you want to join the best conversation in talk journalism, it's here every single day at 866-HEY-LARS. That's 866-439-5277. You can send your emails to talk@LarsLarson.com, and you can vote in our poll on X. The question today, you'll find it, should the government make a home visit to every single newborn in your state? Massachusetts is pushing that big brother for new babies. And you can find the question at Lars Larson Show. And you're listening to the radio.

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8: 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Let me go first to Mike, listening on the Radio Northwest Network in Oregon. Hey, Mike, welcome to the program. What's on your mind?
9: Hey, Lars. I was listening about that law in Massachusetts they want to pass, and it's ironic. There's something similar in Oregon. I thought it was kind of ironic. If you get a divorce in the state of Oregon and you have children under the age of 16, you have to take a class required by a state that would abort your baby until the day it was supposed to be born. If it survives the womb, they'll change its gender without telling you. They'll also start feeding it heroin and free needles and crack pipes after they're 18 if they make it that long. And on top of that, if they come to a doctor after they're 18 years old and say, I want to die, they'll end that person's life. But they're going to teach every single person that gets a divorce family law and rules of raising your kids, and if you don't participate, you don't get a divorce.
8: Hold on, I wasn't aware. That's a requirement of state law that if you get a divorce, even an uncontested divorce, do both parents have to take the class?
9: Both parents have to take it. It's scheduled to be 4 hours, but it's a little shorter. But you have to pay for it. And look, they didn't discuss any of those things, and it wasn't like this super negative thing, but I think it's pretty hilarious that they will teach you, they will do all those things, and then they will be the one to teach you how to raise your kids during a divorce.
8: No, that makes no sense at all. I had no idea they'd put in a requirement like that. It's and in fact, I mean, I wonder, how did that thing get past the legislature, and did anybody raise a stink about it? Maybe because it deals with, at any given moment, the number of people who would be affected by that would be whatever number of divorces are going on in a given year. So it sounds like it may not raise enough of an issue. Yeah?
9: Let me take it even a step further. You are required to show your face on a Zoom call with other.
8: Did we lose you? Hey, can you check and see if Mike, I don't want to have lost his call. I wanted him to finish his comments, but I heard a little click, and I wonder if he put the mute button on, or, yep, sounds like he disappeared. Sorry about that, Mike, but if he calls back, we'll be glad to get him back on. I wanted to hear the tail end of that comment. Now, let me mention this. Washington State now ranks almost at the bottom of a brand new updated election integrity scorecard. This is from the Heritage Foundation. The debate over voter registration, election rolls, and the state's vote-by-mail system, the Heritage Foundation's 2026 election integrity scorecard, it ranks Washington State 46th out of 50 states and the District of Columbia. Election laws should be strongly enforced by state authorities to deter election crimes or fraudulent activity. Americans need a system that is easy to vote and hard to cheat. So, who ranks at the bottom? Minnesota, Nevada, Washington, Oregon, Vermont, California, and Hawaii make up the bottom six, both Oregon and Washington. Tennessee ranked number one with 87 out of 100 available points, followed by Arkansas, Alabama, Louisiana, and Florida. Amazing. So both Oregon and Washington, very proud of their election system. As far as election integrity, they rank near the bottom. Let me get Mike back on. Mike, I wanted you to finish up your comments you were saying.
9: Yeah, on top of that, you know, the state of Oregon is suing the Trump administration over, like, privacy and stuff, over voter rolls and things of that nature.
8: Yep.
9: In this class, you are required to put your face on a screen and your name on a screen so that every other person taking that class in the town you live in, maybe or maybe not, sees you. And as a matter of fact, I saw a woman who happens to be the mother of one of my daughter's friends on that conference call.
8: Wow.
9: And, you know, I just can't believe that they would make you do that in, like, your face and your name to a divorce in a class. It's just insane. I just couldn't believe it.
8: And you know what, Mike? What? You've identified something that's very, very personal, right? Whereas what Dan Rayfield, the attorney general, is suing over, they claim they're protecting Oregonians' privacy. And yet, think about the info they're protecting. When you're registered to vote, that is a public record. So I'm registered to vote in Washington State's public record. In Oregon, it's a public record. So what private information are they safeguarding? And if they say, well, we're safeguarding your social security number. Well, again, a number issued by a government bureaucracy in my name. and then my name, my address, my date of birth, all those things that when it comes to voter registration in the state of Oregon, that's all public information. So what exactly are they protecting? Are they just suing because it's Trump?
9: Yeah, I mean, it's just a waste of resources. The commercial that Gina Kotek has, it says, I'm against Trump, everything he stands for, right or wrong. And yep. And so these people have zero conviction at all. And it's just, it's pretty laughable, really. It's just like,
8: is that a basis on which to ask the voters, give me 4 years as governor? I have about the economy. I haven't done much of anything about housing, about the homeless, about schools, about crime or anything else. But boy, I hate Donald Trump with a passion. And that's the reason she's giving voters to vote for her?
9: Yeah, well, I mean, unfortunately, that's the only reason you need in the state of Oregon. It's just insane, you know? And look, I thought it would be pretty hilarious to go out and see all those Gina Kotek supporters protesting on the roads and put like the counter, the conservative truth to every sign they hold, you know? Like when you say abortion is healthcare, like it's shocking enough to kind of think and be pro, right? Abortion.
8: Yep.
9: In
8: yep.
9: any way, shape, or form. But to go out and stand on a corner on a Saturday afternoon with a sign that says it is beyond me, right? But it would be hilarious if somebody stood out there with a sign right next to that person with the real conservative message that what you're really saying is we believe in the right to kill a baby until it's born.
8: Exactly. And in some cases, for some Democrats, killing babies after they're born, including Lindsey Clancy. 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
5: President Trump says a meeting between U.S. and Iranian officials took place at the United Nations in New York. While addressing the U.N. General Assembly in New York today, Trump said he believes Iran won't make a deal with the U.S. until after the midterm elections.
6: The president, addressing the U.N. General Assembly Tuesday morning, said he has a big decision to make on Iran.
7: Will a deal be made with Iran that lets them rebuild and create a far greater country than it ever was before? Maybe one of the greatest in the Middle East or even the world? Or do I annihilate the Islamic Republic?
6: Trump said he believes a deal will come. He also called on the rest of the world to put economic pressure on Iran. In New York, I'm Sarah Lee Kessler.
5: Chinese President Xi Jinping's headed to Washington, D.C. on Wednesday. His first visit will take place to the nation's capital in 10 years. President Trump scheduled to meet with Xi at the White House during his visit, and the two leaders are expected to discuss trade and artificial intelligence during their second face-to-face meeting this year. Trump and Xi last met with each other in May in Beijing. Reports say the visit will include a state dinner attended by tech leaders like Jeff Bezos, Elon Musk, Tim Cook, and Sam Altman. In front of the U.N. General Assembly today, President Trump said he'd like to rebrand the name artificial intelligence to super intelligence, insisting the U.S. will not stifle the growth of the emerging technology, saying the Justice Department will rein it in if necessary. Wall Street closed the day trading mixed as investors monitor developments between the U.S. and Iran. The tech-heavy NASDAQ index hit a fresh record high led by gains in SanDisk and other chip makers. At the closing bell, the Dow Jones had lost 185 points. The S&P 500 lost a fraction of a point. The NASDAQ gained 122 points. I'm Scott Carr.
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10: 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And she deserves it because she's incompetent. So's her staff. But before we get to any of that, my friends, time for your daily dose of adrenaline.
11: You want me to stick this?
10: You have to excuse my voice today. I don't know if it's dust from the fair or fasting for 25 hours or shaking all the hands at the fair, but I picked up a little something over the weekend. I'm on the backside of it. So if I sound a little funny, that's why. When I came back online after 25 hours off the grid from fasting for the Jewish holiday of Yom Kippur, the Day of Atonement, thankfully nobody had towed any RVs to any city council members' houses. However, what did happen was our friend Katie Davscourt from the Post Millennial released a new video. And this video shows more daycares in South Seattle. I actually know exactly which neighborhood she was in because it's near my house. Of these Somali daycares that don't seem to have any kids in them. Here's Katie Davscourt for the Post Millennial reporting from these daycares knocking on the doors.
9: Millions of dollars of taxpayer money has been dished out, but there appears to be a few problems. When I knocked, no one was home. Doors slammed in my face. Why won't you tell? The landlines were dead. There's no website, there's no photos, there's nothing. And the neighbors, well?
11: I didn't even know this was a daycare. I haven't seen no kids, no.
9: They told me they haven't seen any kids.
12: Have you seen kids come at this daycare?
13: Not really.
12: No? You guys haven't noticed a bunch of kids?
9: These are all the earmarkings of potential misuse of taxpayer funds. And it's not just one, it's a pattern in the Seattle metro. First up is Monha Childcare. Records show that the daycare is licensed and is raking in a lucrative $40,000 per month of taxpayer funds.
10: Now, she found some of these places had gotten over $5 million worth of funding, and this doesn't surprise me at all. Some of the places she went to had already been exposed, but she was verifying it on the ground. It's one thing to say, hey, we have all this paper evidence, but for all we know, there's actually kids inside these daycares. I go back to December. December is when Nick Shirley released his blockbuster video, his bombshell report on the Minnesota fraud. And let's catch you up as to how we figured out it was going on here in Washington. I was actually overseas at the time. I was in Israel visiting my son, and I saw this report come out, and it rang a bell in my head. Because, let's go back in time, it's the first year of the Ari Hoffman show, and a woman named Uba Gardir is running for office for King County Council. Uba Gardir is Somali, and she's running for King County Council. And I do a quick Google search when I'm doing my first ever voter's guide on her, just to see what she's all about. And the first thing that pops up is in 2010, 11 years beforehand, this woman had walked onto a bus filled with middle school children and threatened to blow it up. Nobody reported on this. You have all the media outlets saying, oh, look how progressive she is. The first Somali this and that. And I said, lady walked onto a bus and threatened to blow it up. What's wrong with all of you? Crazy. Absolutely crazy. So what do? The case had happened 11 years beforehand. I know that school buses have video cameras on them. So I reach out to, I believe it was the clerk of whichever court handled this. And I said, I would like the case file and I would like the video specifically showing this. They said, no problem. We'll get it to you on August 4th, 5th. And I said, funny, that's the day after the primary. Who do I speak to about election interference? Wouldn't you know, I had the video the very next day. The very next day they sent me the video, and it was just as bad as you think it was. It went viral. Her campaign was destroyed. Now, something when you're working against somebody in the campaign world or in the media world, sometimes you have some stuff for later. For when this news cycle runs out, we're not talking about the bus bombing anymore. Something I had found that I was saving for the general election was that Uba Gardir in 2021 was getting donations from daycares in Minnesota. And when I started looking up the daycares in Minnesota, they didn't look like daycares. They looked like strip malls. They look like random homes with no signage on them. But the election was over. Other stories happened. We moved on.
13: It wasn't until Nick Shirley's video came out exposing all the daycare fraud in Minnesota that all of a sudden a light bulb went off. And I shared what I had found on social media. I went back, pulled it up, shared it on social media, and that went viral. Shortly thereafter, Jonathan Cho, Cam Higby went knocking on doors in the Seattle area. Carlene Johnson from the Center Square went knocking on doors. Katie Davenport started doing research on this. People started reaching out to me saying, Ari, have you checked the Washington State checkbook? I said, what's the Washington State checkbook? Well, Ari, did you know that anybody that is paid by Washington State is on this website? Run by Washington State, shows you every dollar that went to them. Katie Davenport from the Post Millennial has stayed on this story and pulled up a lot of these daycares that were exposed at the time. Now, this video that she released is about 20 minutes long. I shared it on my social media channels. But the thing you will see is that afterwards, she goes door to door. She's talking to all these people. And guess what? They're all Somalis, and they're all saying, no, no daycare here. Yes, there's a daycare. Well, where are the children? Where's your signage? Where's anything? I have said many, many times on this show that the grift that we have seen in Minnesota is infinitely bigger here in Washington. How do I know that? We got more taxpayer money to spend here than they do in Minnesota. Is it bigger than Los Angeles? I don't know about that. But I would say that our fraud, I should say alleged fraud, our alleged fraud is infinitely bigger than what they found in Minnesota. Let's not forget the things we found already. The Washington State Auditor found the Department of Children, Youth, and Families lacks sufficient provider-level records to properly audit federal child care payments for four consecutive years from 2021 through 2024. More than $1.3 billion was questioned over those 4 years because auditors could not determine whether the money was spent according to the federal government. That is according to our own state auditor. In 2025, they estimated it was $37 million in questionable child care payments. Yet, when you have people like Katie Wilson, like Jonathan Cho, like Cam Higby, like Carlene Johnson go knocking on these doors, Attorney General Nick Brown doesn't say, let's investigate any of this stuff. He says it's baseless. He says it's failure in accounting and internal controls. It's not fraud. And then tells the Somali community to report these journalists to the hate crimes and bias hotline. Where's the $1.3 billion in fraud? Where's the investigation into any of that? Where's the millions of dollars? Where's the investigation to the $1 million of fraud? And here's something else. We have a massive budget problem here in Washington State that they are trying to stick you with the bill for. A massive budget problem. And yet at no point whatsoever will they investigate this fraud. Why? Because if they keep the Somalis or whatever other minority group, and by the way, it's not just the Somalis doing this. It's not just people who are minority groups, by the way. This is wide open to anybody. But if they keep the fraud a-going, then they have a built-in voter base that will continue keeping them in power because they're looking the other way on the fraud. If somebody stands up and says, I'm going to run to root out all the fraud, they are going to mobilize against that person. Nick Shirley was in town this past Friday night at the Washington GOP annual fundraising gala. They brought him into town. He gave a great speech talking about all the fraud he exposed and how he basically got Tim Walz not to run for re-election because he was seen as so corrupt. You know who the Democrats brought in the exact same night? Literally, they booked this after the GOP announced that they were bringing in Nick Shirley. Do you know who the Washington State Democrats brought in as their keynote speaker? Tim Walz! So wait a second. Let me make sure I got this straight. The keynote speaker you want to bring in is the guy who allowed rampant fraud in Minnesota that destroyed his political career. You think it's funny. Oh, he's standing up to Trump. Oh, he's standing up to that 25-year-old kid. No, Tim Walz is rampant with fraud. And it's not alleged in Minnesota. You have dozens and dozens and dozens of people going to jail because of the fraud that Tim Walz and the Democrats allowed in Minnesota. So, you guys are bringing in as the symbol, your keynote speaker, the symbol of your party for your fundraiser the same night, by the way. Tim Walz? That's who you're bringing in? Something else about all this fraud, by the way. It contributes to inflation. It contributes to budget deficits. If you have to continue paying all this fraud, one, it's not going to the people who actually need it. But two, you are spending money you don't have to pay for the fraudsters. In fact, the vice president today gave a whole press conference on the fraud that they've been exposing, not just in daycares, but also with Obamacare subsidies. Give a listen.
14: So we have an announcement that we're very excited about, which is that we are in our fraud task force led by the amazing Secretary Kennedy, Dr. Oz on the medical side, but also, of course, by Andrew Ferguson, my partner in crime with the fraud task force. We are announcing $2.2 billion in American taxpayer money that we're saving by doing this amazing common sense and what should have been an obvious thing. We're actually making sure that the people receiving Obamacare subsidies are actually entitled to receive them. Amazingly, we weren't doing that before. Now, there's something that the Biden administration did, which is, on the one hand, they would provide incentives for brokers to enroll people into the Obamacare system, while at the same exact time, they were relaxing eligibility for that program, and they weren't even checking the relaxed eligibility that they imposed. So what do you have? You have a system where, on the one hand, brokers are paid money to feed patients into the system, while on the other hand, the government isn't even checking whether the people enrolled are actually eligible for the program. What do you have? Of course, rampant, rampant fraud.
13: So, have you looked at your insurance rates recently? Have you looked at your renewals recently? They're insane. Absolutely insane. And I had company plans through private family stuff for years. We have to drop all of it. It's so absurdly priced right now. You think this isn't a major contributing factor? Obamacare is an absolute disaster and rampant with fraud. Here's what else the VP found.
14: We are stopping Obamacare enrollment for about 750,000 people. 750,000 people who we believe are fraudulently enrolled in the program. That's number one. The second thing that we're going to do is we're going to do some additional verification. We expect that most of these people are fraudulently enrolled, but we're going to do some additional verification on about 419,000 people. We're going to make sure that they're, first of all, legal residents of the United States of America. And second of all, we're going to make sure that they actually meet the income threshold requirements in order to receive these Obamacare benefits. To put into context, the amount of money that we're stopping from going to fraudsters today, $2.2 billion, the average American child receives about $4,000 in health care benefits every single year. That means that we are saving 550,000 American children's worth of health care that was going to fraudsters and now will go to the essential services for which it was meant to go. This is what the fraud task force is all about. On the one hand, saving the American taxpayers money, and on the other hand, ensuring that these programs that are very important, that ensure that low-income kids can see a doctor, that ensure that our elderly Americans get the health care that they need, these programs, they are deserving, they're important, but they're not going to exist unless we stop the fraud.
13: You do realize that all the money they're saving brings down inflation and makes sure the benefits are going to the right people. After Minnesota, after all that fraud was exposed by Nick Shirley and the federal government came in and started slicing budgets, and the federal government went into L.A. and started slicing things, you would expect that if people were wrongfully taken off of these plans that were providing housing support or were providing treatment for autism or were providing daycares, the parents of the daycare would come out like the Seattle Public Schools parents and say, "Don't close our schools! Don't close our schools!" And yet, they were nowhere because they never actually existed. You didn't see mass protests. You saw Antifa and crew come out mad at Nick Shirley's in town. You saw Somali fraudsters mad that Nick Shirley was in town. Where's the tens of thousands of Minnesota families that had these kids with autism that now weren't getting their treatment for? Oh, wait, they didn't exist. They were just grifting the system. Dr. Oz actually laid out how much worse this actually was in Obamacare.
15: For years, to give you a number to anchor on, for years, the ACA, Obamacare, had 10 million enrollees from 2015 to 2020. During COVID, it went up to 22 million people. Mr. Vice President, there is no way we are needing to pay more than twice as much for people to be in a program when it was stable at 10 million. So the question becomes, what happened? Well, the guardrails were weakened, and the prior administration decided not to enforce the weakened guardrails. So about 35% of current people on the Obamacare system, 35%, more than a third, have never used the program. They haven't bought a prescription medication. They haven't seen a doctor. That's just not possible. That's at least twice as much as your normal incidence of people having insurance and not using it. So we know there is fraud. The question is, where is it?
13: Ah, the federal government is so massive. These numbers aren't adding up. There's a huge question mark here. Why nobody in the Biden administration look into this? It's a huge hydra of where all this money is, because they're not just getting money from the federal government. They're getting money from Washington State, money from King County, money from Pierce County, money from Seattle, money from Tacoma. And it's rampant.
15: Normally 1%, a single digit, 1% of people who get Obamacare exchange plans do not have a Social Security number. Why? Because we're supposed to check their tax returns to make sure they're making between 1 and 4 times the poverty level, so they're eligible for all of our taxpayers to pay their insurance so they get the discount. Now, if 100% of people coming on the program don't have Social Security numbers, I think we'd all agree there's a problem. Well, that happened this year. 1.1 million people came on to the Obamacare programs with no Social Security numbers, no ID numbers to allow us to figure out they've been legally here, and they're getting full freight insurance paid by you, the U.S. taxpayer.
13: Well, who cares? It's just federal government money, right? The feds have a lot of money, right? VP drove this point home in the press conference.
14: I do think one of the underappreciated and undertold stories of the Biden administration's inflation crisis, again, the worst inflation in 48 years under Joe Biden's presidency, is because we were taking hundreds of billions of dollars from the American taxpayer and we were giving it to a bunch of fraudsters. We know that printing and spending money like that increases the pressure on inflation. The fact that we were printing that money not to the benefit of American citizens, but to the benefit of fraudsters, it's both a moral travesty, but I absolutely think that it increased inflation as well.
13: So, summary. During COVID, the guardrails came off and people realized they could defraud the government, whether it was the unemployment funds, whether it was health care, whether it was Homeless Inc. They all realized there's a big pool of money out there. The Biden administration allowed it to continue happening. That's how spending partially got out of control. There's enough spending blame to go around. But that's one of the things that skyrocketed inflation during the Biden administration. When you have double the amount of people on a healthcare plan that's run by the government, half of them are fraudsters, now you've got a massive problem. The people who need it aren't getting it. And on top of that, you are printing money to cover the cost of it, which is driving up inflation on everybody, which is a tax on everybody. And yet, anytime you mention Medicare, Medicaid, Social Security fraud, anything, the Democrats go bonkers. They should want to protect these things. So next time they say Trump's going after Medicaid, Medicare, Social Security, you say he's going after the fraudsters. Why do you have a problem with that? We go to the KVI studio line. Take a call from Carol in Kirkland. Carol, what's up?
16: Hi. I think that we know a lot of this already. I think where we get very frustrated listening to it is our anger builds. And I saw Katie's stuff on social media, but where exactly, precisely, what has been done with all that? I mean, Katie's map alone had like 40 40 places on it. What happens with the information that Katie and Carlene and that everybody gets? Who does it get sent to, and how do we track it to see what action's being taken?
13: Well, I'll tell you what, Carol. Katie's going to be on the show at 4:30 today, so we'll ask her that directly. But in addition to that, I know that anything I found, I sent to investigative agencies here in Washington. Have you heard anything about an investigation?
16: They're not, no, but J.D. Vance has already talked about sending it to a website.
13: You're a step ahead of me, Carol. You're a step ahead of me. What we have done now is people like me, Jonathan Cho, Katie Davenport, are sending all this stuff to the feds. Because after they went to Minnesota, after they're working in L.A., we want them here. We want them here. Because if they could shut down the Homeless Inc. in Los Angeles, they can do that here. If they could shut down the daycare fraud in Minnesota, they can do that here. So you ask what you could do right now. Here's what you could do right now. Number one, you share videos like Katie's anytime you see them. You share anything else with whatever friends you can find. The more pressure that is brought on the feds, and a lot of people are doing it right now. In fact, Nick Shirley made a video with Andrea Suarez that hasn't come out yet. I believe it's coming out this week. The more of this pressure that's brought to bear, the feds come in. And I can't believe, as a conservative, I am hoping that the federal government is going to come riding to the rescue. Great call, Carol. I appreciate you being part of the show. You want to be part of the show, you give us a call or text at 206-421-5757. That's 206-421-5757. Up next, my friends, the Seattle Police Department shows how the Bite of Seattle botched response was basically all of Katie Wilson's fault. Give you all the details when we come back. 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
6: After I'm offline for a Jewish holiday, I'm like Johnny Five in Short Circuit.
7: Need input. 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Need input.
6: God, that sounds funny when my throat is a little scratchy. That's worse than it usually is. Anywho, so I go to the interwebs, and I'm looking through everything, and I see this post from Seattle Mayor Katie Wilson. Quote, every person deserves fresh, healthy food. That's why I'm proud to announce $1.7 million in security improvements and technical assistance for local grocery stores across our city. Keeping our neighborhood grocery stores safe and supported is essential to making sure every Seattleite has reliable, affordable grocery stores near them. Wait, hang on. So, you are now going to spend $1.7 million providing security for grocery stores. That's on top of the thousands of dollars you give in one-time grants to stores that have had their windows broken or graffitied. Wouldn't it just be easier to enforce the law? Wouldn't it just be easier to fund police? If you're funding security, you know that most of the security guards are off-duty cops or retired cops. You know, they still have badges and guns and tasers and all that stuff, right? So let me make sure I got this right. Your plan to stop crime, says the abolitionist, and I don't mean that for slavery. I mean that for police departments and prisons. Your plan is to fund security while you cut the hiring bonuses for police officers. Do I have this right? Would it just be easier to enforce the law? Here's something else. Haven't you guys been saying for weeks now, crime is down in Seattle, crime is down in Seattle. Look, crime is down in Seattle. This supports my theory that no, crime isn't down. People have just stopped reporting it. How many times do you see a video on social media, which is literally just a security guard following around the guy who's stealing all the food and then just watches him walk out the door? Why? Because so many of these places have said, if a guy's doing that, he might be dangerous. We don't want you to get into an altercation with him. And then there's some kind of violence, and then we owe him money because you beat him up or because you arrested him in our spot or whatever it is. We just don't want to deal with it. They have now incorporated the loss from theft into their shrink rate. Shrink used to mean theft, misplaced goods, broken goods, damaged boxes. Now, overwhelmingly, it's theft that's worked into the shrink rate. So your big plan is to address the crime that doesn't exist that you've been telling us is getting so much bigger? Brilliant. Absolutely brilliant. Which moron in your office came up with this? Because clearly you're not the one making the decisions here. How do we know this? Today was one of the first hearings before the Seattle City Council on the botched response to the Bite of Seattle shooting. Now, from texts, we've been putting together basically what happened that day, and we know at this point, here's what it was. Katie Wilson's staff was making the calls that night, but we learned a little new fact today. We already knew that Katie Wilson said, hey, just tell me where to go and I'll go there. She wasn't leading at all. And they delayed a press conference with essential security information, which they still haven't released how many shooters are at large. They still haven't given us descriptions of the shooters. We're more than 2 months out of this thing. We still don't know more than we did that night. But they delayed the press briefing for 5 hours. Today, the Seattle Police Department said in this hearing that apparently Deputy Mayor Surratt is the one who was making the calls and told the Seattle Police Department not to have their 7:30 p.m. briefing, which I was there when all this was unfolding. They said, no, it's going to be bumped. It's going to be bumped. It's going to be bumped. Wait for the mayor to get there. That's the big revelation. So you had one member of the staff, which was Allison Holcomb, saying, oh, we gotta send the mayor down there. Where can we send the mayor? And you've got Sura telling the Seattle Police Department, delay the presser, delay the presser, delay the presser for the mayor, which means the far left hand doesn't know what the even farther left hand is doing. They're not even talking to each other. So basically, SPD says, we're tired of getting the blame for this. You released certain texts, not all the texts. Here's what was actually going on. You were telling us to delay. Now, Bob Ferguson also released a statement, which is basically trying to say, I had nothing to do with this. It was all the police department. It was all Katie Wilson. But if you look at it, the press conference was delayed until 9:45 for Katie Wilson. It was delayed until 10:45 for Bob Ferguson and Pramila Jayapal. Who's in the right here? It seems like the only ones in the right here was Seattle Police Department, but then you have Sean Barnes, who is running the show from Dallas because he was out of town, not letting the people who are the acting chief do their job at the time. Do you want to know whose fault this is? Everybody's. But do you know what it shows? Nobody took a leadership role. Nobody did. Everybody was incompetent. And who does the police department work for? Katie Wilson. Where does it all end? The buck stops with Katie Wilson. That this was her incompetence. Now, everybody's trying to be like, wasn't me, wasn't me, wasn't me. But we have a city which nobody is running right now. Is it any wonder that homelessness is getting worse and crime is getting worse? So Katie Wilson could come out with whatever plan she has. But none of them are going to work because there's nobody to actually implement them. We go to the KVI studio line, take a call from Ted in Granite Falls. Ted, what's going on, man?
8: Hey, Ari, I was just going to tell you that I'm 73 years old now, but when I was 16, I was in high school. I was on the track team, and I worked bagging groceries at a small grocery store in Kirkland. And my manager would have me chase down shoplifters and get back whatever merchandise or food they had taken from the grocery store. And if they were in a car and they jumped into their car, he'd have me stand behind the car, wait for the cops to arrive, knowing that the people weren't going to back over me. Think about how far things have come today.
6: You're 100% right. You're 100% right. Now it's just, let's watch them leave. I don't know if you remember this, Ted. I don't know how long you've been a listener for, but the first year of my show, we had a video which a staff member at QFCU Village took of he's trying to stop a guy walk out with a case of beer. He got fired over that, and we had to get him rehired because he shared the video with us. Just sharing the video of a guy stealing the thing. How far have we come? You're 100% right.
8: Yep. We had an upstairs break room in the grocery store, and we could sit there in the window and watch for people shoplifting. Especially, we had people that would come by and ladies would fill their purses full of steaks.
6: Yeah, it's like the scene in Animal House when they're loading up the guy's sweater with the meat as they're leaving. Or better yet, see, that's between your generation and my generation. We all know that movie. There's another great scene in the movie, Empire Records. I do not recommend you watch it. You will not like it. But the movie Empire Records, when they're going after a shoplifter and going after this kid and basically a him in the face with a car door to end the chase, it's glorious. Ted, appreciate the perspective. Appreciate the call. You want to be part of the show, give us a call or text at 206-421-5757. We go back to the KVI studio line, take a call from Ron in Tacoma. Ron, what's up, man?
9: Well, I want to talk about AppleCare, but I just want to make a comment about security in the state of Washington. You pretty much are just paying for paid witnesses. They have no authority anymore. The liability is too great, and nobody wants to participate in this anymore. But the reason I actually called was because of your AppleCare. I wanted you to hear this. Senior citizens need to know this. I'm not 65 yet, so I'm a couple years away from being able to qualify for anything. So they said, oh, you can go after some AppleCare. So I applied for the AppleCare, and this is what I found out. I just barely make enough to pay for part rent. As you know, rent in the state is almost $2,000 a month, no matter where you live. So what I found out is when I applied for it, they said, oh, well, you make over $1,600 a month, so you don't qualify for AppleCare. Well, then why do we even have it? In other words, I have to live in a tent to qualify for AppleCare.
6: It's so much worse than that, Ron. You bring up a very important point. It's so much worse than that. If you came to this country illegally, you'd get it for free because they're paying for it for illegal aliens. If you came from Afghanistan as a refugee, you'd get it for free on the backs of Washington taxpayers. Good point, Ron. Appreciate you being part of the show. You want to be part of the show, give us a call or text at 206-421-5757. That's 206-421-5757. Up next, speaking of illegal aliens, Trump went to the UN to say he closed the border, stopped the fentanyl, also threatened Iran a little bit. 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
1: ABI. A little drama that started last week in the White House and carried into this week is President Trump banning CNN, MSNBC, MSNow, formerly MSNBC, and Politico from the White House. Now, I know a lot of you cheered this news, but to be intellectually consistent and call balls and strikes, the White House did the exact same thing that the Washington State Legislature did to me and Brandy Cruz and Jonathan Cho. It's wrong no matter how you slice it. And you may say, Ari, CNN lies. I agree with you. Don't you enjoy those videos where President Trump looks at Caitlin Collins and goes, fake news, you're the worst, you're terrible, you do fake news, I don't know what you're saying, you're the worst, right? We like those videos. Banning them gives credence to their point that you have something to hide. The Washington State Democrats say that me, Brandy, and Jonathan are not real journalists. They don't like our reporting. So what do? They boot us out of there and won't let us have press passes. And then they say, you can cover it on TVW. So today, the White House was mad because all these networks are pulling the feed from the UN to cover the president's speech and saying, see, you can't quit him. It's still news. They still have a job to do. I disagree with the move of booting them out of the White House. You want to say to me, Ari, they kicked him off social media. You're right. You want to say, Ari, CNN is fake news. You're right. You want to say, Ari, MSNBC, nobody watches. You're right. But to be morally, intellectually honest about all of this, the White House did the exact same thing that was done to me, Brandy, and Jonathan Cho, which we are currently suing over. And here's something else. When you take a case to the Supreme Court, you all need to understand how this works. The Supreme Court will take a case not because they think it's such a travesty. Usually they will take it because it answers 20 other cases. So you know what might have to happen? Down the road, if we want this thing to go to the Supreme Court, our precedents will be the White House kicking out all these reporters. That's what we're going to need to do. Or if this thing's going to the Supreme Court, we might as well say, let's jump on that bandwagon and get it settled for not just them, but also us. If you disagree with me, give me a call or a text at 206-421-5757.
2: I agree with you in the sense that we are going to be missing out on so much great audio that we run on this show that comes from that sort of stuff.
1: Yes, we love that stuff. You're fake news. You're terrible. Yeah. You're the worst.
2: Or them asking some ridiculous, stupid question that makes them look ridiculous and stupid.
1: Yes.
2: And then we air it.
1: And I was mad because last week, what happens? President Trump signed the deal where now Greenland has a security arrangement with the U.S. where we could put our base, we could put our soldiers. But guess what? Guess who wasn't there? CNN, MSNBC, for him to go, you called me a liar. We're now conquering Greenland. We now run them. We own them. We're getting all the best stuff from them. We're the best. You're the worst. I win. Right? We would have loved that audio. It's not there now. Fox News saying that they're going along with these guys and not airing this stuff from the White House. How much do you miss Peter Ducey calling out what goes on in the White House, even when it's a good thing, and he's agreeing with them? We get great audio clips from that, guys. The government shall not infringe. A reminder for everybody, freedom of speech is not between you and your friend. It's between the government and your freedom of speech. So President Trump goes to the UN, gave one of the best speeches I've ever heard him give. I would have loved the follow-up from the press corps afterwards. Unfortunately, a whole bunch of them aren't there. And I would love for him to dunk on Caitlin Collins. And I would love for him to dunk on whatever five people are watching MSNBC. Unfortunately now, we're not getting most of that. Not getting his threats to Iran. Yeah, you're still having the video from the video feed. But I want his victory lap afterward on all the wins that he has had. Up next, my friends, more of your calls, more of your texts. Plus, Seattle City Council's got so many problems on its hands. It now decides it's going to tackle who it can marry, who you can't marry, and basically include everybody so it means nothing anymore. Give you all details when we come back. 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
14: So on Friday, we're broadcasting from the Washington State Fair last week. And I tease this story, and then I look up and look around me, and there's kids everywhere. And I'm like, I can't talk about polyamorous, asexual, pansexual, while there's kids going on the Ferris wheel and kids buying cowboy hats and kids eating scones and all this kind of stuff. So if you have kids in the car right now, just a warning about what we're going to be talking about. By the way, another reminder, we will be back at the fair this Friday. We'll be broadcasting from the fair again. So if you want to see us, we will be broadcasting from 3 to 5 p.m. live from the fair. You can come say hi. It was great how many of you came to say hi to us last week, especially some participants we had in the show. A lot of fun. Okay, here's the story I promised you last week, because now it's your choice if your kids hear it or not. Not the massive speakers we bring with us blasting it to the entire fairway of the Washington State Fair. According to NPR, otherwise known as KNKX, a network that most of you probably don't listen to, the Seattle City Council voted Tuesday to adopt civil rights protections for people who are polyamorous or in other non-traditional relationships, as well as people who identify as asexual or pansexual. Are we just making stuff up at this point? Is this part of the 72 genders that I don't understand? Seattle City Code already prohibits housing or employment discrimination, based on characteristics like race, homosexuality, immigration status, or disability. So why are we doing this? Why are we doing this? The new measure, which passed unanimously, extends those protections. What the hell are we talking about here? You've got crime problems. You've got Bite of Seattle problems. You've got economy problems. You've got tax problems. You've got net revenue problems. You've got businesses fleeing Seattle. Let's talk about pansexuality. Let's talk about polyamorous. I had to go online to find out what all these things meant. And you know what I found out? It's made up nonsense. And it ruined my search algorithm history. This is what we're dealing with at the Seattle City Council. Here's what the council member Alexis Mercedes Rink said. Seattle has long been a leader in recognizing and seeking to protect all of our neighbors' basic rights. This update reflects how people actually live. Kevin, you know a lot of people who are asexual? Maybe not by choice. We know some people who are like that. You know a lot of people who are pansexual? I don't even know what that means. You obsessed with Peter Pan? I don't know what that means. I have no clue. Polyamorous? I assume that means multiple people. So I guess allegedly Lauren Boebert's included in that. I don't know what's going on here, guys. What is this nonsense? Either you have protections for discriminating against people or you don't. Why are you always adding new ones? You look like you want to say something. You look like you want to weigh in over there.
5: I was going to say, yes, I do. And there are plenty that I don't know and I don't ask.
14: I don't know. If you're being discriminated against for whatever reason, you shouldn't be discriminated against. It's that simple, right? But here's something else for you. Let's say you extend these protections. And let's say there's a hate crime against a Peter Pan sexual person. Let's say there's one of those, right? That's the first thing that gets dropped. A person got assaulted. It doesn't matter why they got assaulted. This person got assaulted. A building got vandalized. Unfortunately, what happens? We couldn't make a hate crime. So we're just dumping that. Sorry, nothing for it at all. We go to the KVI studio line. Take a call from Tom and Randall. Tom, what's going on?
6: Hey. I was curious. I don't agree with Trump doing what he did. I don't agree with a few things that he does, but do you think that there's just been more than you and Randy that has been kicked out of being able to do what your job is all around the United States, that maybe Trump is just doing this so it all goes to Supreme Court, and then everybody that's been kicked out of where they should be all jumps in on the same thing, and it's all settled. Boom. He can't keep us out anymore.
14: If so, I am flattered that the president is fighting for me, Brandy, and Jonathan Cho. I've had him on my show. Brandy and Cho got to meet him in person. So I'm flattered that the president is following us. I'll tell you what I think might be other 4D chess, because that's an interesting point there, Tom. Here's another one. Do you think maybe he just wants some peace and quiet for the UN so he could end these wars? And then he knows he's going to lose this case and lets him back later?
6: Oh, yeah, but there's always an end result that he's looking for anyways. Whether it's look what I'm doing, make you all mad, and then I'm doing this, and you guys ain't paying attention.
14: Well, yeah, I'll tell you this. If they win at the Supreme Court, that's good news for us, because then we just say, hey, Judge, look what just happened. And then Lori Jenkins and all Democrats in the legislature, I get to go, ha, ha, ha. Ha ha, ha ha. Appreciate the call, Tom. Appreciate the perspective. If you want to be part of the show, give us a call or text at 206-421-5757. That's 206-421-5757. Pam in Lake Stevens says over on the text line, I think the president was just thoroughly annoyed with heavily biased press coverage. He's got a lot on his plate. It will be rightfully overturned. The press should try to be more professional. Not disagreeing with any of that. Not disagreeing with any of that, but you still can't say you're annoying, you're banned. We still can't do that, guys. Robin Lakewood says, but Ari, 97% of the journalists donate to Dems. Okay, guess what they're accusing me of? You're paid for by Let's Go Washington and Steve Gordon. This is the nonsense they throw at us. This is what it is. It's the same argument in reverse, guys. Let's be intellectually consistent about all of this. Up next, my friends, more layoffs are hitting Washington while Democrats are working on disenfranchising voters. And in fact, we have some of the latest store closures that are coming our way, including franchises, big businesses, big tech. We'll tell you the latest ones to be leaving when we come back. 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
7: Chinese President Xi Jinping is set to start his first visit to Washington, D.C. in 10 years. President Trump is scheduled to meet with President Xi at the White House Wednesday. The two leaders are expected to discuss trade and artificial intelligence during their second face-to-face meeting this year. The visit will include a state dinner, reportedly attended by tech leaders including Jeff Bezos, Elon Musk, Tim Cook, and Sam Altman. Speaking before the UN General Assembly in New York this morning, the president pushed for an end to the Ukraine-Russia war, meeting with Ukrainian President Volodymyr Zelensky.
8: I think they both want to see the war end, to be honest with you. It's time. A lot of people being killed, and they don't want that, but I think they both want to see the war ended.
7: Trump says he thinks a solution to the war will be found. He points out the Ukraine-Russia war's impacted diesel fuel prices.
8: There's also a serious hit on the price of diesel. The diesel oil, diesel fuel has gone up quite a bit, but we'll be talking about that. But now it's a, very serious hit, certainly on Russia.
7: The average price for a gallon of diesel has risen past $6.50 for the first time ever. For his part, Zelensky said he hopes the U.S. can help bring an end to the war.
5: before winter.
9: And I think that we needed to do as quick as possible before winter.
5: President Trump says U.S. officials met with an Iranian delegation at the U.N. today in New York, telling reporters he feels very good right now about the situation, calling the meeting productive and said another one should be happening soon. In his address to the General Assembly, Trump said he believes Iran won't make a deal with the U.S. until after the midterm elections. The National Hurricane Center says Hurricane Polo is still a dangerous Category 5 storm, now located about 360 miles south-southwest of Manzanillo, Mexico. They say the storm's packing winds of up to 180 miles an hour. Polo's not expected to make landfall near the U.S. I'm Scott Carr.
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10: 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A ride at Six Flags is causing severe brain injuries, and I've been on it. Wait a minute, that might explain a few things. But before we get to any of that, my friends, right before we went on air today, I saw this announcement from Tutabella. Now, stop. Let me just give you a little description here. I love pizza. I love pizza. I am obsessed with pizza. Have been for years and years and years and years. When I was a little kid, the rabbi of my synagogue used to do this class you were forced to go to before you got bar mitzvahed or bat mitzvahed. That's when you become a man at 13 or you become a woman at 12. And they would have this class and there was always free pizza. So I went for the free pizza. And I guess they just had a standing order, never altered it based on how many kids were in the class. Because every week, me and this kid named David, we would go head to head with who could eat more pizza. And nobody in the room didn't get a slice. It was just what was left over. One night, three pies. By myself at 13. That's right. I was the pizza eating king. I don't remember if I beat David or not, but both of us ate an insane amount of pizza. I love pizza. Love it. I especially love that New York style with the greasy mess that you can bend in half with the good crust, but not too crunchy. Oh, oh, so good. There was a great kosher pizza place here in Seattle that made that New York style pizza. It's gone. No kosher pizza for me. But whenever I walk by a Tutabella, oh, oh my God, when I smell that pizza, I go, that is what good pizza smells like. Now, you may think I'm wrong. When I smell that Neapolitan stuff, it smells awful to me. I don't know what kind of cheese they use in it. It just smells disgusting. Like, I don't want it. But Tutabella, that's what pizza smells like. When I walk by it in Columbia City, I always go, oh, wish I could go into that place. Literally, at the Puyallup Fair the other day, I went over to Pete's Barbecue. I can't eat any of that stuff because I keep kosher, but the smell, oh, the smell is incredible. Why am I talking about my hankering for pizza? Tutabella posted this right before we went on air today. To our guests, neighbors, and friends, today we are sharing the news that Tutabella's Columbia City and downtown Seattle restaurants, including the Lobby Bar, will close on October 2nd. We also recently closed the Tutabella kiosk restaurants inside the QFC stores in University Village and Kirkland Urban. Wait a minute. You're closing your Seattle stores, but some other ones in the area? Now, I'm going to need some help from the audience here, people who go to Tutabella. Is it it's too expensive? Is it that the techies like the pizza and there's not enough business for them anymore? Or is it something else? Could something else be happening here? Because they say that Wallingford, Bellevue, and Issaquah will remain open. But will they? When you have a chain of restaurants and you lose a lot of high-paying clientele because they're moving out of Washington State, and they're being replaced with druggies moving into Washington State to feed off of Homeless Inc., that means you're losing a lot of people who pay the bills for your high-priced pizza. I remember when Tutabella opened in Columbia City. Or maybe renovated in Columbia City. Maybe that's where they originally started. I don't know. But I remember these things popping up all over the place. And now you're telling me they're closing? I wonder if it's because of this. And I will reach out for comment. Because this is on the horizon. Remember last week, we told you about how every single Washingtonian could be on the hook for somewhere between $15,000 and $40,000 to convert your home from gas to electric. Now at the Washington State Supreme Court, decide to get rid of the will of the voters, just dump the fact that 2 million people voted for an initiative to make sure that natural gas remains a utility here in Washington. So now, if you get rid of natural gas, you have to convert your home. As we did the math last week, when this happens, because Puget Sound Energy and other utility companies are already saying, or they're already billing you for changes they want to make to the infrastructure for this, when this happens, you could be on the hook for $15,000 to $40,000. Where do I get my math from? Before you even put in a single new appliance, do you need a new drop from the street? If so, you have to pay for that transformer on the street to be upgraded. Do you have to upgrade your electrical panel? Do you need new home runs? That's before you install a single appliance. Now, let's go through some of the appliances you might have to replace, even though they work perfectly fine. They include range. They include ovens. They include your gas barbecue. If it's got a gas thing to the house, I mean, hopefully they'll keep propane going, but who knows? Just a few years ago, they were saying, look at our garbage trucks. They are powered by natural gas. Cleaner, better, more efficient. Remember just a few years ago, they were making you upgrade buildings. Ah, look at it. Natural gas. Cleaner, better for everybody. Now, because Jay Inslee wants to try and hit a climate goal, he's never managed to hit a single one before in his life. And because Bob Ferguson goes along with the same insanity, now their hand-picked Supreme Court appointees have overturned this. They have overturned this. And I wonder if the reason they released this thing, because this decision was made back in April, we could tell because one of the justices who signed this thing retired back then. So they've had this decision since April. Was it so that a lot of people would go, what's the point of voting anymore? What's the point in voting if the Washington State Supreme Court can just get rid of these things anytime we want? I'll tell you, my friends, the point in voting is there are five Supreme Court justice positions open. Five out of nine is a majority. If you change that, you fix this. The decision was 6-3. Three of the Supreme Court justices realized this is crazy. And in fact, one of them, Justice Mangia, called out the fact that this would disenfranchise voters, called out the fact that this is a major problem that the will of the people is being overturned. We're not surprised by this. But as I'm going through the math, even before you get to the appliances of what this is going to cost, you are somewhere between $15,000 and $40,000 at minimum to adjust the utilities in your house from gas to electric, at minimum. What do you think it costs a restaurant to do the same thing? Well, I don't have to wonder, because a study from UC Davis tells us, a study done in 2025 by UC Davis, examining commercial kitchen electrification, found that converting an existing restaurant can require substantial upfront investment in new cooking equipment, electrical infrastructure, and employee training. Researchers audited an operating Sacramento restaurant that cooked with natural gas and developed an all-electric replacement scenario. The electric equipment needed to replace its existing gas appliances was priced at more than $108,000. That's just the appliances. Just the appliances, including commercial induction ranges, because it has to be contact, electric fryers, convection ovens, and a combi oven. The price did not include significant electrical infrastructure upgrades necessary to supply enough power to an all-electric commercial kitchen. A separate CalNext all-electric commercial kitchen electrical requirement study found that those infrastructure costs alone averaged approximately $160,000 for the full-service restaurants that it analyzed. Anybody good at math here? Unlike Democrats, 108,000 plus 160,000. 268,000 dollars to upgrade your restaurant. And by the way, these are conservative estimates. So over $250,000 so that Jay Inslee can feel good about climate change is what it might cost you. Now, let's go back to Tutabella for a second here. We don't know why they're doing this. They haven't announced why. They just announced that they're closing locations. Can we list this a little bit? Columbia City, downtown Seattle restaurants, including the Lobby Bar. I don't know how many restaurants they have downtown, but let's say that's three. That's $1 million right there. Never mind the kiosks in the QFC stores in University Village and Kirkland Urban. You're talking about easy $2 million for Jay Inslee's climate insanity, where none of this will actually move the needle on climate change. Am I saying that Tutabella is closing their locations for this reason? No, they're leaving a few other ones open. But do you think that maybe it was, well, the techies are moving. Well, we're not seeing as much income as we used to see anymore. Are those upgrades even going to be worth it? Because don't forget, depending on how big your restaurant size is, you may get a discount on buying multiple appliances. But that doesn't change your electrical costs or anything else. So now, thanks to the Washington State Supreme Court, I know a lot of you are listening to me right now and absolutely panicking because you're restaurant owners. Because you have businesses that require gas. Is it going to shut off tomorrow? No. But when Puget Sound is good and ready, they're going to say, we are not supplying natural gas anymore. Now there's going to be a rush because all these people went to college and got degrees in lesbian dance theory or underwater basket weaving as opposed to actual, I don't know, trade school. So we're not going to have enough electricians. Oh, and here's something else. You're going to throw out perfectly good appliances. And what do those new appliances come wrapped in? Styrofoam, plastic, cardboard. All that's going to end up in the dump, including the appliance itself, with lots of metal and plastic inside the appliance itself. This is what is going to happen. Do you think maybe, just maybe, that might be weighing on Tutabella's decision? I'll reach out to them for comment and ask, or maybe I'll just walk into the one near my house, get a little bit of that savory smell of pizza that I can't eat. We go to the KVI studio line, take a call from Hank in Squim. Hank, what's going on?
11: Quick question is on Trump doing that to the press. I think he kind of played into their hand and they're going to just talk more trash about him now, and it kind of just gives them something to feed on, and I just think it was a big mistake, you know, that's part of the business he's in. And the other thing is if the voters vote for something in our state and then they overturn, you know, they overrule our vote and the Supreme Court sticks up for the government and they say, no, we're not going to give you what you voted for, can the citizens of Washington State go to the U.S. Supreme Court to handle that? And the other question is I checked on Google about the population in the state. It says it's grown since 2021. It was like 7,700,000, and now it's 8,100,000. What's moving in?
10: Okay, so those are a lot of great questions. Let's break them down one by one. And if I forget one, let's do it. So let's do it backwards, because that's what I remember. The population studies, you're correct. That's what we've seen. But it's according to the U.S. Census Bureau. And let's not forget there were a lot of problems with the last census. We know that a lot of people are moving here from California to get away from California, but keep their liberal values. We know that over 1 million Californians moved here. I don't think they're all homeless people moving here, but it's a lot of lefty-leaning people. And it's not forget a lot of conservatives moved out, but now the question,
11: a lot of them are in the Squim, Ari.
10: Well, yeah, there's that. We know that. Look, a lot of them are in my neighborhood too, man. Okay. I mean, look, I know, but a lot of them, I see a lot of California plates all over the place. I don't think they're rental cars, but anywho, what's happening is a lot of other people are moving out, especially people who vote our way. On top of that, recent studies that we have done on the show show that a lot of people with higher income have left, and people with lower income have stayed or moved in. So that's something else. Forget the celebrities for a second. Some other people have moved in, and now you have a lower tax base if they have less money. Okay, question number two, which was President Trump and what he's doing with the media. Yeah, you know what? He might be playing 3D chess, but unfortunately, we're not going to know that until afterwards. And unfortunately, we can make all the guesses we want right now, but that's the concern I have. Is he? Or does it just work out the best way possible? Me, personally, I would have loved the media to... Well, hang on a second, Hank. Yes. I would have loved for the media to sit there and have to eat all the good news because he can't avoid it. Now, go ahead.
11: The other question was about the Supreme Court.
10: Yeah.
11: If we get over...
10: Yeah. Great question. So can the Supreme Court overturn what the Washington State Supreme Court did? Right now, it's dead. You have to find a way where this violates federal law. Then you can kick it up the way to go. Now, me, I wonder if it's a violation of the takings clause because they're forcing you to pay all this money. I'm not a lawyer. I've got a few calls out to some other lawyers. Does this thing violate anything else? You have to find a way it violates federal law to kick it up the ladder. Until we do that, we can't really do anything about it. Hank, great questions. Appreciate the call. Appreciate you being part of the show. You want to be part of the show, give us a call or a text at 206-421-5757. That's 206-421-5757. We go back to the KVI studio line, take a call from Ted in Gig Harbor. Ted, what's up?
12: The joke about the banning of natural gas. The power plants around here don't generate nearly enough electricity to make up the difference.
10: Yep. So what are they going to do? Use nuclear?
12: Wind and solar.
10: That'll definitely fix it right away, right? Because we get so much solar power here in Washington.
12: Right. Here's the kicker in my mind. Until we put the silver stake in the heart of anthropogenic climate change, this is going to go on. Climate change is a con right up there with socialism, aliens from outer space, and multiple genders past man and woman. It's a part and parcel. We have got to kill it, Ari. It is BS.
10: Well, I think everybody's figuring that out. And here's what's fascinating to me. Over the weekend, I had a couple videos go viral where I was talking about this ban. And a lot of people are waking up. In fact, I've been getting messages from more and more people who say they just found my page. So the question is, are we going to have a lot of people? Is there going to be voter backlash this time around or not? You're not wrong. And as I said on Friday, I actually was pulling the numbers on the American Revolution. Ted, were you listening to the show on Friday?
11: No, sir.
10: Okay, good. You're perfect for this. All right, here we go. Do you know what percentage of the income the British were taking from the colonials? Do you have any idea?
11: Oh, it's just a couple percent.
10: You're right. It was somewhere between 1% and 2%. But it was the no representation. I did some analysis with AI. We did some analysis of what you will be paying in your revenue, in your income to Washington State if the income tax goes forward on top of all the other taxes. If you live in Washington State, it'll be around 36% of all your income with the property taxes, with everything. If you live in King County, it'll be 37%. If you live in Seattle, between 38 and 39%. Now, I'm not calling...
12: That's on top of federal?
10: No, that's on top of federal, okay? So now, what you're looking at is that amount of money is now going to Washington State. So now, think about that for a second. I'm not calling for an open revolution, but something seriously has to change here because we literally went head-to-head with the British for a lot less, and the no representation factor, we don't have any right now.
11: No, none.
10: Yeah. Crazy stuff.
11: Yeah.
10: Crazy stuff.
12: So anyway, there's going to be blackouts, Ari. If they do this, there's going to be blackouts. They'll tell customers, I'm sorry, but you're not going to have power for a certain part of the state.
10: Ted, are you saying that when they mandate that the people who signed up stupidly for the thermostats that are controlled by the utility company that actually send out these notices, don't charge your electric car, don't use your appliances, you think that's going to be more common, Ted?
12: Yes.
10: Yes, exactly right. Appreciate the call. Appreciate you being part of the show. You want to be part of the show, give us a call or text at 206-421-5757. That's 206-421-5757. We go back to the KVI studio line, take a call from Rich in Maple Valley. Rich, what's up?
13: Hey, Ari, great afternoon to you, my brother. I just wanted to say, you know, by the Supreme Court, the state Supreme Court doing the ruling on the natural gas that they did, is that not going to open up the state to a whole bunch of civil lawsuits regarding antitrust and monopolizing?
10: Probably.
13: And also on top of that, they're dismantling some of the dams. And where do we get a lot of our power from other than coal?
10: Let's clarify. Or hang on a second, Rich. One second. They're not dismantling them. The Democrats want to dismantle them. Now, Donald Trump stopped that. And a lot of our local congressmen who are Republicans worked very hard on stopping that. But that is the Democrats' agenda. And they have studies. And the Biden administration was going to go forward with it. And you're 100% right. Do we really want to be California with rolling blackouts? Appreciate the point. Appreciate you being part of the show. You won't be part of the show. Give us a call or text at 206-421-5757. Pam in Lake Stevens says, Ari, I thought the current bill upheld natural gas was just concerning new construction. Okay, so this is something I need to make clear to everybody because a lot of people keep asking me about this. You are correct, but there is nothing to stop them down the road from saying they're not supplying gas anymore. They can mandate that your new construction has to be X. They can mandate that. But down the road, they are currently already charging you more money for these infrastructure upgrades so that they can go all electric. They haven't mentioned how they're going to power it yet. So that's the nuance there, Pam. I hope that explains that to everybody. Appreciate the text. Appreciate you being part of the show. You want to be part of the show, you give us a call or a text at 206-421-5757. That's 206-421-5757. Up next, Ichiro Suzuki comes out of retirement to make the case for saving girls' sports. Tell you all about it when we come back. 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
9: When I was a kid, there were two genders. That's it. Boys could not identify as girls. If a boy went into the girls' locker room when I was a kid, you got sent to the principal's office for many, many reasons. I did know this weird kid who would do that all the time. He did weird things in there. I was not friends with this child. I was not at all. Strange dude. Anywho, we now know that in schools they are teaching you can be any gender you want. This isn't just in Washington. This is basically in any blue-controlled school district, which is a lot of them. But it doesn't undo biology. This is a story here from MLB.com about former Seattle Mariner Ichiro Suzuki. I'm laughing because I've read the story, but you haven't yet. I'm just going to read from MLB.com, and you tell me what you think. Even at 52 years old, there is not much that Ichiro cannot do on a baseball diamond. No, there's nothing I can't do in a race car. All right, but the sequel for that hasn't come out yet. We're getting ready for that. The Hall of Famer proved as much when he launched 8 home runs in the Mariners Alumni Home Run Derby last month. As if we needed any more evidence, he provided it with a sterling pitching performance, yes, a pitching performance, at the Tokyo Dome on Sunday. Ichiro was on the mound in an annual All-Star game against the best high school girls baseball players in Japan. And he dominated. Ichiro pitched a complete game shutout. A complete game shutout, not just one shutout on 127 pitches with a whopping 17 strikeouts to steer his team to victory. This is just mean. I mean, really mean. Oh, we get to play against Ichiro Suzuki. Woohoo! Oh, my God. He can still play. There is a difference between boys and girls. There is a difference between strength. There's a difference between body construction. There's a difference between hormones. And Ichiro Suzuki just proved it again. So let me make sure I got this right. Professional girls teams have been beaten by middle school boys. And now 53-year-old retired players. Now, for me, I'm feeling a lot of energy at this. You're like, wait a minute, I'm only 45. Maybe I could play these girls I haven't played in years, and I could win. Oh, wait, that's exactly the problem. That's exactly the problem right there. Boys and girls are built differently. You would think the younger, newer team that plays all the time would beat the aging all-star. No, not the case. This is like when I played Major League Baseball on Nintendo and a friend of mine came over to play and I didn't tell him that you can move the ball as you were pitching it. So he would just throw it over there. I would just hit home run after home run. I think the final score was 101 to like 2, right? So this is what we're looking at here. Exactly this. I love how Major League Baseball is like, he still got it. And I'm like, that's terrible. He's beating up on the girls here in baseball. Not physically. In baseball. Thank you for proving the point yet again that boys and girls are very, very different, have different biology. And that's why we have an initiative to protect girls' sports on the ballot this November.
10: I like that he didn't even like let up. He was like, well, you want me to do this? Okay, let's do this.
9: That's Ichiro. Have you ever known him not to be competitive?
10: I mean, even with high schoolers, he's like, okay.
9: You want the heat? Okay, here's something else for everybody. Have you ever actually had a baseball thrown at you at Major League Baseball speeds? It's terrifying. Kevin, I assume you have.
10: I have not.
9: You have not.
10: No, and what opportunity would I have that? Are you saying like with like pitching machines and stuff like that?
9: So pitching machines are one thing, but a camp I used to go to, they would bring in the Mets and the Yankees to walk around and, you know, and hang out with the kids. Wally Whitehurst, who you have never heard of, because he was a terrible relief pitcher for the New York Mets, came to camp one day. I was sitting there watching the pitching demonstration from just a few feet away. I barely saw the ball. Barely saw it. And that's a D-level Major League Baseball pitcher.
10: I remember the first time going out in the outfield there where you can go by the bullpen out in T-Mobile.
9: Yeah.
10: And seeing that, being around that for the first time, like witnessing it. And that's a ways away. That's a good 12 feet probably or something. That's even like you just sit there and you go, wow.
9: Yeah. And you hear the whack, whack, whack. Yeah. It's awesome. And I mean that in a scary, horrifying way. Okay, here's something for everybody. Do you know why there's that big black thing in the outfield? Because a ball is going so fast, it's so hard to see that they need that giant black thing so you have a chance of actually hitting it. Now, I know Ichiro wasn't a pitcher, but he's a great fielder. And part of fielding is, wait for it, throwing the ball where you want it to go. Wasn't he an outfielder?
10: Yeah.
9: Yeah. So you got to get the ball from the outfield to the infield. You got to have a cannon to do that. And Ichiro Suzuki had a cannon. This is what we saw happen. So once again, Ichiro Suzuki, thank you for proving that girls' sports should be for girls. Do appreciate that. Up next, Katie Davenport from the Post Millennial will be joining us with her bombshell investigation uncovering fraud in Somali daycares in Seattle. Tell you all about it. We come back. You'll listen to the Ari Hoffman Show on Talk Radio 570 KVI.
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9: Today's Newsmaker Spotlight is brought to you by our friends over at Renewal by Anderson, Western Washington Windows and Doors for every home. And if you're out at the Puyallup, the Washington State Fair, you can go visit their booths, which are in the showplex, right near our booths when we're going to be there on Friday for Military Appreciation Friday. While I was offline on Monday, massive bombshell investigative report dropped from our friend Katie Davenport over at the Post Millennial, exposing more of the Somali fraud, or I have to say, alleged Somali fraud in South Seattle. Joining us now to discuss on the KVI studio line, Katie Davenport. Thanks so much for being with us today.
17: Thanks, Ari. Excited to be here.
9: Such a pleasure having you. We haven't had you in a while. So I see this awesome video you put out, and it's right near my neighborhood, as a matter of fact. So let me start with this. Tell everybody what you found when you went out to these houses.
17: Right. Okay. So I hit about three different neighborhoods, Rainier Beach, Tukwila, and High Point in West Seattle. And I'm not going to say the big F word that we all know. So I'm going to say misuse of taxpayer funds. But there are three main takeaways. One, a lot of these are either ghost daycares, meaning that they were set up and there's no daycare at all. When I knocked on the door, no one answered, and the neighbors said that they have never seen any kids, and this is for years. And then two, there does seem to be some daycares that have been set up that either have minimal kids or no kids. It might just be their own kids, and they were set up as a scam to get funds. And these daycares have less than a 10-kid capacity on the license. They're only allowed to have 10 kids at most, but they're getting between $40,000 to $70,000 per month. So what I think is happening here, allegedly, is that they are purposefully either inflating their attendance records to receive more funding, or there's absolutely no oversight happening at the DCYF. And then in the High Point neighborhood, which was extremely interesting to me because there were so many Somali-run daycares, basically on multiple on every block. And what I think is happening here, and some of these neighbors also back this up, was that it's their own families setting up these daycares. So they're kind of just getting, they're banking between $30,000 to $70,000 per month to just watch their own kids.
9: So that's an important point. That right there, sorry to interrupt you, that's a very important point. Because when this first was exposed, what we found out in Washington is basically we live down the street, we live down the block from my in-laws, my wife's sister, and my wife's brother. So basically, this whole time, we all could have been getting money for watching each other's kids from the government, and it would have been perfectly legal. And there's a difference between that and the actual daycares themselves, right?
17: Right, yeah, it's insane. But also what you need to realize about the ones in High Point is that this is Seattle Housing Authority. So a lot of them are already on welfare, are already living in low-income housing, and are still somehow netting $30,000, $40,000 per month with daycare subsidies.
9: Insane. Absolutely insane. We're talking with Katie Davenport from the Post Millennial, who exposed, shall we just say, alleged misuse of taxpayer funds in daycare. Now, Katie, the thing I love about this is you pulled the numbers right out of the Washington checkbook, which basically means you got this from Washington State's own numbers. And any reporter could do this, but you're one of the few I see doing this, not the mainstream media.
17: Right. And, you know, I was actually shocked because I saw Como News put a report out today on this. And I was like, oh, well, this is great, finally. But it is right there, Ari. It's easy to find. You search Somali daycares. You go onto the DCYF website. You type in the daycare. And, you know, Washington State has made it a little bit more difficult. So you do have to find the owners of the daycares for some of them. Find out the owners, type that in, get the license, and then you just go over to fiscal.wa.gov. You type in the daycare, and all the funding comes up. So I worked really hard on this, and I made sure not to accuse of fraud. That's why I said misuse of taxpayer funds, allegedly. And then I put the stats for how much they're getting.
9: Right.
17: And no one has asked me for a retraction.
9: Right. That's the other thing, right? If you weren't telling the truth about this, you would probably be hit with a whole bunch of lawsuits or cease and desist notices. And when I was doing this kind of stuff back in December, nobody ever actually said what he's saying isn't true. They just called me a racist. Now, Katie, as I understand it, somebody called the cops on you. It's in the video.
17: Actually, they called the Seattle police on us twice. And speaking of racism, one of the neighbors was calling us, the rednecks are here, when I was just knocking on one of the doors. The rednecks are here. And then the other one was like another daycare, which actually I do believe is a legitimate. It is legitimate. Who knows if they're inflating numbers? I don't know about that. But they were like, why would we accept you looking like that?
9: Wow.
17: As if, like, what the heck does that even mean? So I was like, do I have to be Muslim to come to this daycare?

0: This is going to be up to all of us because the fraud, the level of fraud is so extensive that it's going to take an army to kind of get it all done. So he said, just investigate, go out and film. And he made a big point as to send journalists some leads, because I know I will investigate, Jonathan will investigate, you will, Ari. If people send us leads, we can start investigating and get the attention to the right people. And then just go from there and keep going until, you know, all of this fraud is over with, because it's a huge abuse of the American taxpayers.
1: Now, full disclosure, Katie and I work together over at the Post Millennial. And actually, Katie, a bunch of people have sent tips through the show before. And some of these I've had a chance to research. Some of them I haven't. But I think I should send them over to you, because I'm sure there's some crossover. I know there's a lot of these places. And I assume this isn't going to be the end of your investigation. I assume you're going to go out and do more of this, right?
0: Oh, yeah, this is just the beginning.
1: Awesome. Awesome. Katie Daviscourt, amazing job on this report. Really well done. Well done. Tell people how they can see your work.
0: Thank you. Yes, please follow me on Twitter, or now X, at Katie Daviscourt. And you can also follow us over at the Post Millennial.
1: Katie Daviscourt from the Post Millennial. Great job. Really stupendous job. Appreciate you joining us today. Appreciate your time. And thanks so much for being here.
0: Thanks, Ari. Bye, guys.
1: Always a pleasure. We got a whole lot more to discuss as the show continues, including the amusement park ride, which is now a subject of lawsuits, which I'm pretty sure did a number on my brain, and that might explain a lot. Give you all the details when we come back. 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
4: 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Just a couple of announcements for everybody. Number one, on Friday, we will be back out at the Washington State Fair, broadcasting from 3 to 5 p.m. I'll be there a little bit earlier than that, so if you want to come by and say hi or say hi during the broadcast, I'll be broadcasting live from 3 to 5 p.m. Would love to see you out there for Military Appreciation Friday. 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Also, new announcement on Monday. At the top of the 4 o'clock hour, which means around 4:05, we are going to have a big announcement, part of the KVI family meeting. It's going to be a huge announcement. It'll be the biggest announcement. You've never heard a bigger announcement before in your life. So you want to make sure to tune in for the KVI family meeting at 4:05-ish on Monday. That's Monday at 4:05. We'll be sending out reminders. We'll be reminding you during the show. You don't want to miss it. All the details for you Monday at 4:05. Okay. Years ago, the first big theme park I went to, and I'm not counting Disney and Universal. Disney and Universal I basically grew up on because my mom's from California, so we used to go to California all the time, and Universal was our go-to place. The rides there are not real roller coasters, except for Space Mountain, right? Back then. Space Mountain was the only real roller coaster at Disney. I don't think they had the Mummy yet, but the Mummy, let's be real, that's like 10 seconds. It's not a real roller coaster. So, the first really big theme park I went to was Six Flags Great Adventure, which is in New Jersey. And it's something I have to explain to you about Jewish world for a second. Passover is a big deal in the Jewish world where because you have to turn your whole kitchen over to be Passover kosher, which is 20 levels above regular kosher, some people say, screw it, I'm just going away. And they go on vacation. But also because that's spring break for the Jews, they try to have these places you can go to. And it used to be in New York that some Jewish organizations would rent out Six Flags on the first day of the season. And the Jews would all go to Six Flags and there was kosher Passover food. But basically, you get the rides to yourself. Now, it's become such a big thing, and it's not exclusive to the Jews anymore for a rent out, that now it's pretty crowded and pretty busy. But back when I went the first time, man, I rode, the Batman ride had just come out. It was brand new. I rode that sucker, I think, 6 times in a row. I love amusement parks. I love the rides. The crazier the ride, the more likely I am to go on it. So fast forward to a 35-year-old Ari Hoffman from a 12-year-old Ari Hoffman. I've now got 3 kids. We're actually on one of these Passover programs at a hotel. My in-laws were very nice to take us. And one of the trips was to Magic Mountain in the middle of the week. I had never been to Magic Mountain before, but I'm like, I love Six Flags. Let's go to Six Flags. So we go to Six Flags. We bring the kids. We do everything. And I'm like, that roller coaster there looks insane. It looks awesome. It was called the X2. Now, the X2, let me explain to you how this roller coaster works. You're inside the sucker, but the car, the pod that you're in, is spinning while you're roller coastering. Now, I have never been in so much pain before in my life. Let me tell you what you have to do to get on this sucker. before they'll even let you on the ride, there were detectors if you had anything in your pockets, and they had lockers, and you had to lock your stuff in the pockets because the ride is so insane they don't want to go get your cell phone or your keys or whatever it is later, and they don't want the stuff flying at other people. You had to lock your stuff up. I came off this ride so dizzy, so nauseous, I thought to myself, I'm old. At 35, this is it. I am done with my roller coaster career. At the ripe old age of 35, I am done. And I was sad. And I waited a little while. We had lunch. I took the kids on a few smaller rides while I sat off. And my wife was saying, Ari, are you okay? Like, you do not get shaken by this stuff. My wife is the one who usually goes, I'll wait here with the bags. That's my wife, right? I'm usually the one who's like, let's go, right? So later, I went on Batman. And I went on a few other rides once I felt better. And I still didn't feel great. And I thought, maybe this is it. Maybe I'm done. Since then, I realized, nope, it was the ride. That ride was so nauseating. And actually, there's a sequel to this story. So at the time, I owned the big event rental company. And there's this big convention in Florida, which you can go to. And at the convention, you could buy any ride. You could buy any video game. You could buy any concession. It's all there on display. And they have people who are selling roller coasters. And they brag about the things they've designed. We designed Batman. We designed the Riddler. We designed this. And this one company is going, we designed the X2 at Magic Mountain. And I remember I was with my father-in-law. And we both go, not talking to those guys. Because that thing is a death trap. An absolute death trap. Turns out I wasn't alone. Normally, when people sue an amusement park, I go, fraudsters. Fraudsters. You are liars. You couldn't handle it. You want to take these people for all they're worth? When I saw this article about the X2 being what's responsible for catastrophic brain injuries, I went, yep, I know firsthand how nauseous I got on that ride, how dizzy I got on that ride. According to which outlet is this? KTLA in LA. Three lawsuits were filed this week. Lawyers announced, all in regard to alleged catastrophic brain injuries sustained by riders of the X2 roller coaster at Six Flags Magic Mountain. According to a media release from Dordick Law Corporation, which handled those lawsuits, more than 100 riders alleged they sustained brain injuries on the coaster. 100 people. Now, you know what my question would be? If you sent out a survey to anybody who's ever been to Six Flags Magic Mountain, you said, have you been on the X2? Would you go again? Why or why not? Because I would love to go back to Magic Mountain. I haven't had the opportunity to do so. I will never get on that ride again for the rest of my life. It's so bad. Kevin shaking his head at me. Is there a ride like that you've been on before?
1: I'm just not a roller coaster guy. I'll do the small ones, but the big ones, it's just not worth it for me. I don't like the sensation of like that free fall. Your stomach goes up. I don't like that stuff, man.
4: So I love that. And actually, when I was running the youth department, and I knew all the rides at Universal and Disney and all that stuff really, really well, I knew where the cameras were. So what's funny is you see all the kids. We have these pictures hanging up in the youth lounge. You see all the kids going, ah! And then there's me just sitting there chilling. Because I know the cameras, so I'm just waiting for that moment. I'm just chilling. Or I give like a thumbs up or a peace sign or whatever it is. I love that stuff.
1: I remember going on the New York coaster down
4: in Vegas.
1: Yeah. Way back in my 20s. And I didn't enjoy that very much. And I was there recently, not too long ago. My niece, maybe like 10, 11 or whatever. She really was like, I really want to go on that. Nobody, my brothers, her brother, no one wanted to go. And I said, look, if you really, really want to go, I'll go, even though I hate it. Mm-hmm. And we got up there to the line. She looked at it and she's like, maybe next time. I was like, I'm good with that.
4: You know what's funny? I've never actually been on that roller coaster. I've been to Vegas a bunch of times. I've just never had the opportunity. Because one time I'm with my wife. What am I going to do? Make her stand there and hold the bags without me? That's not cool. I just haven't had the opportunity to go on that roller coaster. It looks pretty awesome. I would love to go on that. I love all this kind of stuff. I love the wooden roller coaster at the Washington State Fair. I love this stuff. And yet I would never get on the X2 again if you paid me. I went bobsledding once. I went out to Utah one time. I went bobsledding. That is the only thing I could compare it to. It was that painful. They told you in the bobsled, the G-forces beforehand, the G-forces are going to hit you. Don't put your head down. Guess who got stuck with his head down? His head's banging off the walls like a pinball machine. Two things I will never do again in my life. Bobsledding and the X2. And vote Democrat. Those are the three things I will never do again in my life. Final hour free-for-all coming back. When we come back, rather, your calls, your texts, plus a whole lot more out of the UN Summit General Assembly with President Trump. Give you all details on what he said and what he threatened. 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
11: President Trump is saying U.S. officials have met with an Iranian delegation at the UN in New York, calling the meeting productive, saying another one should be happening soon. While addressing the UN General Assembly this morning, Trump said he believes Iran won't make a deal with the U.S. until after the midterm elections. Chinese President Xi Jinping is headed to Washington, D.C. for his first visit to the nation's capital in 10 years. President Trump scheduled to meet with President Xi Wednesday at the White House, and the two leaders are expected to discuss trade and artificial intelligence. Reports say the visit will include a state dinner attended by tech leaders, including Jeff Bezos, Elon Musk, Tim Cook, and Sam Altman. Flights in and out of the Northeast have been on schedule today after a major communication outage on Monday triggered several ground stop orders. Lizzie Rodabali has more from New York.
12: Monday was a travel nightmare in the Northeast with disruptions at Newark, Philadelphia, JFK, and LaGuardia, among several other airports.
13: I trust technology. Whenever we travel, we hope that everything goes smooth, so hopefully you get better.
12: The FAA says a fiber optic cable used by air traffic controllers was accidentally cut by construction crews with NJ Transit. U.S. Transportation Secretary Sean Duffy says the incident highlights a need to overhaul aging infrastructure.
11: A developing nor'easter is expected to bring severe weather to parts of the Ohio Valley and mid-Atlantic. The main threat, say forecasters, gusty winds and rain through Wednesday. Seas are expected to rise rapidly across the region, bringing the potential for heavy surf and dangerous waves along beaches in the Carolinas up to New England. The looks-maxing personality known as Clavicular is being charged with rape in Massachusetts. Online court records show 20-year-old Braden Peters faces charges including a count of rape, one count of drugging someone with sexual intentions, and a count of procuring liquor for someone under 21 years old. The Bulwark first reported the charges. The records say it happened in May of last year. I'm Scott Carr.
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